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4: This report is live in the Air Supply Air Conditioning Traffic Center. Expect a higher level of service. Heaviest delays, definitely 15 northbound Tropicana to the Spaghetti Bowl, 11 north from Eastern out to Jones, 215 westbound from I-15 out to Jones, and 215 north Town Center to Far Hills. Very slow on the southbound airport connector approaching the tunnel where the right lane's blocked for paving work. North Las Vegas wreck blocking southbound Simmons past Alexander. Mitch Kelly from the Air Supply Air Conditioning Traffic Center.
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5: From the Fox 5 First Alert Weather Center, I'm Chief Meteorologist Sam Argier. Some scattered pop-up showers and thunderstorms continue around southern Nevada through this evening. We're back to dry weather and mostly sunny skies Tuesday. A cool start, upper 60s in Las Vegas, with a forecast high of 91 for the first day of fall.
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1: Jimmy, back in action, hour number three of Fox Across America, a three-hour audio masterpiece sponsored by the fine folks at Prevagen, which is for your brain. I have to tell you, Steve Hilton is the Republican nominee for governor out in California. And if you've been taking your Prevagen, your brain probably remembers that it's time to go your separate ways from the Democrat Party. Now, the nice thing about this show is you don't have to agree with anything I say. You can still be a part of it. You could be a Republican. You could be a Democrat, Libertarian, Independent. We say this at the top of every hour, man. Just do not be a bang. And we're back in action. But I bring up Hilton, I bring up Newsom, because we have Hilton joining us in this hour. And one of the things he's going to be talking about is his governor's race against Javier Becerra. Javier Becerra, who was a member of the Biden administration when they let 20 million people

0: just about cross this country border illegally.
1: Biden sucks.
0: A lot of people feel that way. But Becerra, to his credit, has made it pretty far into this race without really bearing the brunt for his own contribution to the mess out in California. And it's an interesting conversation to have with the guy he happens to be running against, if for no other reason than Steve Hilton is trying to make taxpaying citizens the focus of California's revitalization. You know, you got a lot of big government, got a lot of regulation, you got a lot of massive taxes, you've got all these countries and, companies fleeing. You know, American Idol pulled out last week. I know we've talked pretty extensively about Playboy pulling out. Obviously, this big Paramount departure talk is its own thing. They've reached a settlement, but they might be leaving just the same. They have chased a lot of big business out of California. Now, they have Silicon Valley and they have a lot of cash out there, so they manage to endure. Okay, but the reality is, you know, when you look at a state like California, which aesthetically is as pretty of a state as there is in the country. Like, California is a gorgeous state, like truly gorgeous aesthetically. But it's a lot like what I'm dealing with here in New York. One party rule is just a tremendous detriment to the well-being of states and their management, at least fiscally anyway, because there's really no check on power. So there's not an incentive for them to improve. But because it is such like an ideological echo chamber, there's nobody in the huddle to serve as a voice of dissent. And that's why everything winds up getting rubber stamped as a yes. That's why you wind up with a train literally to nowhere that they might blow $200 billion on by the time they build the first mile of track. It's kind of insane to think that they've spent that much money and we don't even have a mile of track.
2: That is financial lunacy.
0: So Steve Hilton's job is to kind of make the case for why they need a fresh start out there. He will attempt to make it on this show in this hour. Until then, I'm going to play you a whole host of ridiculousness that has come my way via the audio feed here at Fox, some of which has to do with this whole stupid AI thing. Here are the Democrats telling you you're going to die. Clip 10.
3: Winning an AI war is like winning a nuclear war. It is catastrophic for civilization.
4: Artificial intelligence without human wisdom, discernment, and judgment is going to be catastrophic.
5: It is dangerous, but, you know, and it's dangerous on the level of nuclear weapons.
0: I mean, long story short,
6: I'm surrounded by idiots.
0: And now here is Obama bashing Trump for not pushing regulatory framework for AI. But it's a point we made last week. If these companies think they're out of control and they're going to get themselves killed, these companies could pump the brakes right now.
7: I think he's got a point.
0: Yeah, the point is they're full of The reason a lot of companies are suddenly telling you we need regulation is they want to oversee the regulation of the industry they're in, meaning they want antitrust exemption that allows them to impose a harsher regulatory burden on cheaper upstart competitors that are closing the gap in terms of computer learning and making the IPOs some of these companies are peddling that much less endearing to investors. But here is Obama, who is basically jumping all in on the AI bandwagon because this represents a cohesive closing message for the Democratic Party. You understand, up until about last Monday, every time you saw a Democrat on TV, they were either saying they were a socialist, which is a disaster, or denying they were a socialist and just claiming it was a Big Ten party that had rooms for all types of ideas because Donald Trump's the devil. Okay, it wasn't until last Monday that Obama sent out that party-wide memo of, hey, let's focus on all AI all the time, and it makes the Democrats finally on the same page. Here is Obama talking about a clip 11.
8: We have a president currently that has said that's for losers. So we've got a gap at least of a couple of years where things are moving really fast, and we have an administration that is not capable of or willing to, I would argue both, of putting together a serious regulatory framework.
0: Well, that's Barack Obama.
9: He is so full of this guy.
0: Okay. Jensen Huang, CEO of NVIDIA, was on CBS over the weekend. Here he is talking about this whole 2030 is the apocalypse.

0: thing. Clip 12.
1: 2030 is not going to be the end of the world. There is 0% chance that's going to be the end of the world. It is now grounded on facts. It's now grounded on science. This is no different than I just landed from a plane. I'm really glad that the entire ecosystem and industry of air travel takes safety seriously. And all the people who are working around the clock, there are more people working on airline safety and aircraft safety and air travel safety than they are working on making new types of aircrafts. And so it makes sense. And we're just going through the same thing.
0: Okay, so he's kind of telling you it's a growth process. And he goes on to say we just need to take current laws and regulations and apply them. Clip 13.
2: You've said we don't need any new laws. We don't need any new regulations. But you just said here that you support safeguards in major industries. Why not support the equivalent of an FDA or of FAA for AI?
1: Well, before we come up with new laws and new regulations, let's apply the current laws and the current regulations.
0: So that's him saying we don't need additional regulations. We need to enforce what we currently have. I mean, the God's honest truth is, you know, every single time the government imposes a new regulation or new some type of fee or whatever the case may be, okay, you expand the size of the government, but you don't necessarily improve the quality of anything you're trying to accomplish. And I think that's why people are reticent to just say, hey, let's get out of the way and let the government, who doesn't even necessarily understand the technology at this phase of its development, impose a regulatory burden and in the process maybe slow us down in the race against China. I don't know the answer, but I do know there's a lot of money being spent by China to scare people over AI because we are technically, depending on who you ask, a little bit ahead of them in the race. At the very least, if we're neck and neck, us slowing down still gives them an advantage and an opportunity to pull into the lead. So it's very popular right now in the media, if for no other reason than it's offering the Democrats some type of synchronized messaging. But in terms of a deliverable to voters, I don't really see the catch. Yes, fear works. It's a great motivator in politics. But, you know, the things that need to be focused on, specifically lowering costs, are basically the responsibility of this administration right now. The party that's out of power doesn't really have a responsibility other than to tell you that they do a better job of handling the teams on the current schedule. So that's where a lot of this sale comes from. You know, everything else that's happening is really tied very heavily on an economic side to Iran. Here was Kevin Hassett. He was on the Sunday briefing yesterday trying to explain that. Clip 24.
3: What we've done is, with our incredible Navy, is we've been bringing oil through the Straits. It's up to 1 billion barrels of oil have come through the Straits with naval escorts to try to keep the price as low as it can possibly be given the disruption. And so, you know, President Trump will decide when enough is enough. But I could say that the U.S. government has done everything we can to make the price effect way smaller than people expected.
0: But this is what Republicans are getting wrong. Okay, posting a graph that says Trump's prices aren't up as much as Biden's prices, that means nothing to voters. All the voters hear is that prices are up. That's it. Well, they're up, but they're not as up as much as the last guy. But if you were came in on the vow that you were going to lower prices and prices are now up,
4: this could be a problem.
0: And that's why, as crazy as this sounds, Trump is 61 points underwater on inflation. He has a worse rating on inflation than Biden, even if you tell me Biden drove inflation to a 40-year high. Okay, literally at its peak, probably triple of what inflation is under Trump. That being said, the messaging for Biden from the mainstream media is never going to be as harsh and malicious as it is for Trump. And people are paying $5 a gallon for gas in parts of this country right now with the midterms right around the corner. So you really are in a, you know, now or never scenario as it pertains to the Iranian war, which is why you're hearing so much of that in the press right now. Okay. Here is Mike Waltz on Fox and Friends talking about hearing from Trump and the UN. He's, of course, our UN ambassador. And this week, with the UN week taking center stage, obviously there's going to be renewed focus on finding an off-ramp in Iran. Here it is, clip 22.
5: You're going to hear a few things, right? Number one, he's always open to talks. He's always open to diplomacy. He's always open to crafting some kind of peace deal.

0: But the Iranians have to come to the table with good faith, and we have to know that they're actually speaking for the Ayatollah. We've seen now time after time we come to an agreement, and then they go back to Tehran, and between the IRGC and the civilians right. and others and the religious clerics, they end up backing away or pulling the rugs out from under us.
1: Okay. And that's been the ongoing MO of Iran for as long as this conflict has ensued. It's Donald Trump's famous quote when he was yet to become president, said Iran has never won a war, but they've never lost a negotiation because it's a lot of fits and starts. Okay, here is a little more waltz on the Trump meeting with Iran, clip 23.
2: Is the president open to meeting with the Iranian president when he gets here?
0: President's always open to a deal.
2: So if he says, I want to meet with the president.
0: We have to know that whether it's the Iranian president or whomever else in their delegation, that they can speak and enter into a deal on behalf of the Ayatollah.
1: Okay, so talking about it's a who's on first, who can make this deal, who actually represents the true coalition running Iran. A lot of intangibles right now. A lot of things that are up in the world, up in the air right now as you head down into this big week of UN General Assembly. And there's a part of me that goes like, wow, this war is such an albatross politically that I can't believe they kind of, you know, rooked him into supporting it and riding it for as long as he has. And it's going to be a drain on their chances in the midterms. But then there's this other part of me that really is mindful of how many times when we cover this stuff for a living, we become prisoners of the moment. And we assume the way we feel in a given situation is the only way we're ever going to feel about said situation, as if new details can't emerge, as if there's not a new scenario out there that might change their fortunes in the run-up to the midterms. The point being is they know this is a monster political liability. I can't fathom there really being a world where they're just going to shut up and take it from now until the midterms. I would think there's some type of turnaround coming at some point soon, despite all the doom and gloom that they're selling you out there in the media.
3: 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You're right. When you're right, you're right. 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
5: This report's live in the Air Supply Air Conditioning Traffic Center. 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Heavy on both sides of 15 through the Resort Corridor. Same with 11 northbound from Eastern out to Decatur. 215 west from I-15 to South Jones and 215 north Sahara to Far Hills. Injury accident in North Las Vegas blocking all lanes on southbound Simmons past Alexander. Northbound open with restrictions. Mitch Kelly from the Air Supply Air Conditioning Traffic Center.
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0: Fox Across America with Jimmy Failla. The UN General Assembly rolling into New York City this week. If you listen close, you can hear the horns honking from your side of the country. This is the gridlock capital of the world this week. When the UN comes to town, it is a horrible week to be a commuter, but it is a really good week to be a hooker.
1: Oh, yes. I've read about that in the Bible.
0: And what better way to introduce this latest round of Mikey Mondays? Producer Mikey, returning to the mic. Eric on loan from the Kilmeade Show, Eric Albini. He doesn't want us using his real name. He doesn't tell people he's helping out on my show. He says he's working at Epstein Island. He doesn't want to be ensnared in this. But Mikey, are you following the influx of ladies of the night into New York? Have you seen anything yet?
2: I didn't see anything on the commute this morning, but you have piqued my interest a little bit.
0: Eric, can I just ask, because you obviously work on a show that's a lot more highbrow than this. Are you well-versed at all with the influx of women who work for hire during UN week?
3: I am not.
0: I don't mean you're hanging out with them. I just mean, did you know that was a thing? That's all I meant.
3: I guess I kind of assumed that would have to be a thing.
0: Yeah. So in UN week, if you're a cab driver, you either don't drive because it's perpetual gridlock, or you wind up getting hired by somebody because you know your way around the street closures on the east side. And that's how women make a lot of money this week. It is a crazy, it's close to the Super Bowl in terms of the Super Bowl is a big event for human traffickers and sex workers and stuff like that. UN week for cab drivers is an all or nothing week. You either take the week off, like I said, because you actually won't move. Like, people will get out of your cab on Third Avenue and they'll get on a turtle instead. And they'll get there about 20 minutes quicker. But with all of these women in town, obviously, there's a lot more energy at the bars. There's a lot more, there's just a lot more voltage because you got Trump in town. You got Xi Jinping in town. Okay, Mom Donnie's supposed to meet with Trump at Gracie Mansion. He's supposed to go up there. So there is a little bit more electricity. I don't know if it helps or hurts, Mikey, in terms of going to the bars, because everyone's kind of in a bad mood with all that traffic. In your experience, is that a good or a bad?
2: Not good.
0: Yeah. No.
2: I thought you meant the women were going to be at the bars, but yeah, not those guys.
0: No, the women are at the embassies, man. The women are at the embassies, and this is the new, remember we were discussing this last year, how they always had workarounds?
2: Yeah.
0: So a dog is the new hooker workaround. I was talking to a guy in my garage over the weekend. I usually reveal this every year. How do the women get around the street closures at these embassies? Because they don't have credentials, and they're going down to meet diplomats, so they might very well have a way to get past the guy working the front door at the embassy, but long before you get to the front door of the embassy, you have to get down a shuttered street. Well, what women do who are on the clock is they bring things that make them look like residents. So sometimes they show up with bags of groceries. Like, I'm just bringing these up to my apartment. And if you're a hot girl with a bag of groceries, the guy working the checkpoint is usually not making you prove that you have an address. Same thing as if you have a dog. But the biggest workaround right now, and this is the craziest thing, but because of this age of mass surveillance and cameras and everything like that, the hookers have stopped dressing like hookers. I know people are upset because you don't get to sightsee the same way you used to. But that's how they've found the workaround. It can't all be the pretty woman thing now with the big stiletto heels and the pumps and the teased bangs and the glam up on the fake eyelashes, because they know what a girl looks like who's on the clock. But if you're heading down the block in a pair of yoga pants and you got a bag of groceries that, you know, for all intents and purposes, just give you standing on the block as someone trying to get home, you, my friend, get through the checkpoint and you're free to go back hooking. Well, I don't know that that's a yay. Now we sound like weirdos who take kids to drag shows. We'll clean up the mess with Steve Hilton, the next governor of California, when we come back.
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1: Fox News, I'm Tom Graham. 12 states and Hollywood writers challenging Paramount's buyout of Warner Brothers Discovery have agreed to settle their lawsuit against the mega merger. California Attorney General Rob Bonta is in Los Angeles.
2: With today's settlement, Paramount is required to move production back to the United States by spending, as a floor, at least $300 million more each year.
1: The court still needs to approve the settlement. Anti-ICE protests erupting in Austin, Texas, after a Venezuelan DoorDash worker, Wilbur Garces Perez, was shot and injured by an ICE agent during a traffic stop.
3: About 100 people showed up. Local reporters on the ground say rocks and water bottles were even thrown at law enforcement officers. Protesters, they blocked the streets, and officers eventually had to use tear gas to break up the crowd.
1: Fox's Brooke Taylor, America. Because listening to Fox News.
4: 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Hasn't been a bad drive on the freeways, but you're still plenty slow on both sides of 15 in the resort corridor with added northbound delays up to the bowl. 11 northbound staggering from the Charleston curve out to Jones. Some eastbound southernbound way delays now from before St. Rose Parkway down to Stephanie. Westbound from the airport connector out to South Jones. 215 north from Flamingo up to Far Hills. Very slow on the southbound airport connector approaching the tunnel where you lose the right lane to paving work. Also getting reports of a crash on the southbound airport connector. That certainly won't help things out. West side accident, a bad one. Spring Mountain at Cimarron, hearing that intersection blocked in all directions. Mitch Kelly from the Air Supply Air Conditioning Traffic Center.
5: From the Fox 5 First Alert Weather Center, I'm Chief Meteorologist Sam Argier. Some scattered pop-up showers and thunderstorms continue around southern Nevada through this evening. We're back to dry weather and mostly sunny skies Tuesday. A cool start, upper 60s in Las Vegas, with a forecast high of 91 for the first day of fall.
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0: reality with a bit of insanity. It's Fox Across America with Jimmy Failla.
1: Oh, you're damn right it is, and we are fired up to talk to this next guest who is taking time out from his barnstorming campaign for governor out in California to spend some time with the radio masses. Steve Hilton is back, and the crowd goes wild. Hey, man.
2: Hey, Jimmy, how you doing? You're out here. I missed you. We didn't get it together. What's going on?
1: Yeah, that's a very generous way to say you just blew it off completely, but that's fine. I see what you did. I kid. I actually, listen, you had more fun than I did. I did 3 sold-out comedy shows, but it looks like you were drinking beer with truckers. Is that true?
2: That's all I ever do, basically. That's how we're going to win this race, one truck stop at a time. That's what it's all about. I was actually pouring. I was serving beer, drinking beer. It's all about the beer.
1: I know, but the news flash for my listeners is that you found some truck drivers who speak English in California. They weren't they weren't big on that before you came along.
2: I know. We've made a very, very simple pledge. No more illegal immigrant, non-English speaking truck driver licenses issued when I'm governor. But we're getting ahead of that right now. I'm focusing on the ones that speak English. How about that? A radical idea.
1: It's a head start. But your opponent, Javier Becerra, I don't know where he stands on such a thing, because he obviously played a pretty oversized role in opening up the border to the extent that they did under Biden, no?
2: So no one knows where he stands on anything, because he's basically been hiding in some basement. I mean, there's so many brilliant, you know, there's basement Becerra, there's bystander Becerra. The best one is the one which is, don't get cross at me for using a foul language on your show. This is a quote from Susan Rice, who is Obama's national security advisor, head of domestic policy under Joe Biden, worked with my opponent, Javier Becerra, for 4 years in the Biden chaff. Becerra.
1: Whoa! There you go. Aggressive.

0: But I get it.
1: Look,
0: yep.
1: This guy, you're right. He was part of the open border insanity. And of course, his part was most disgusting, more than any of the others, because at HHS, he was responsible for the unaccompanied migrant children. The total number, 479,000. We now know, thanks to Bobby Kennedy and his team and Mark Wayne Mullen, you know, trying to find these kids that went missing because Becerra dismantled the vetting of where they were sent so that they would be, you know, sent out of the camps that he was running quicker. Mm-hmm. There's still 300,000 or so missing today.
0: That's
1: today.
0: Crazy.
1: It's insane. And many thousands of them. We have, you know, victims coming forward now, disgusted that this guy could even be taken seriously as governor of California. You know, sent to child sex traffickers, labor traffickers. I mean, just 200 kids sent to one address that was a container stop. I mean, you know, just the whole scandal there is just unbelievable.
0: Yeah, it's crazy to me because what you're attempting to do in taking over that state is clean up a lot of different messes at once. You know what I'm saying? We've got all this crazy fraud stuff going on. I don't know what inspired this, Steve Hilton. We've had a lot of talks about how you love California. That's great. But where do you even start? Like, if you take over the governor's mansion, where do you start?
1: So there's two answers to that, right? There's the most direct answer, which is really simple, practical things to cut people's costs.
0: Okay.
1: Right? So a good example of that is a week or so ago, I announced my plan to cap vehicle registration, right? In other states, you register your car or your truck, it's mostly under $100. Some states, you don't even have to do it every year. It's every 2 years.
0: Yeah.
1: In California, it's every year. It's hundreds of dollars for some people, $800, $900, over $1,000, right?
0: Uh-huh.
1: So we're going to cap it at the flat registration rate of $73 per vehicle per year. And we're going to abolish the DMV, this bloated bureaucratic monstrosity that drives everyone crazy. So it's things like that.
0: Uh-huh.
1: But $73 vehicle registration, your first $150,000 tax-free, no state income tax, practical things to help it. Just this afternoon in LA, I'm announcing my plan to ban illegal street vendors and also help restaurants by scrapping the state sales tax on restaurant meals. That basically gives you, on average, every Californian goes out to eat $15 a month extra, you know, in your pocket. So these are practical things. But the second thing I want to say, Jimmy,
0: uh-huh.
1: and actually this comes to the street vendors, there's a deeper thing going on. Because after all these years now, 16 years of one-party rule, where we've ended up in California is that the people who do the right thing are punished and the people who do the wrong thing are rewarded. Mm-hmm. That's the sort of basic story. For example, the street vendors thing, they legalize street vendors up and across the state to try and help illegal immigrants earn a bit of money. What's the consequence of that? Restaurants going out of business, retail stores. I was at a shoe store in South Central LA, run by a beautiful couple, Latino legal immigrants. 14 years they've been running that store. Uh-huh. They've now got up and down the block outside street vendors selling shoes,
0: wow,
1: putting them out of business. You know, it's just the same old story, handing out drugs and needles and crack pipes in MacArthur Park in LA, rather than helping, you know, just everything's upside down. So you're right. It is about turning everything up the right way up, but it's just common sense. It's just helping the people, the majority, who do the right thing.
0: Amen. We're talking to Steve Hilton, Republican gubernatorial candidate out in California. Is it true that American Idol is leaving California because it took too long to count the votes?
1: Exactly. You can't even get that right here.
0: They don't know who won. Okay, come on.
1: It's amazing. Yes, you've got to have a month. You've got to help. You've got to make sure that you could get the ballot harvesting in for all the different acts, you know, to make sure that they can get all the nonprofits.
0: American Idol does mail-in voting now. Yeah, it's not good. It's not good.
1: each contestant has, you know, four separate nonprofits doing ballot harvesting for them, getting them. it's only fair, Jimmy. I mean, how else are you supposed to run anything?
0: Well, I'm laughing because prior to bringing you on, I've been playing this clip of Gavin Newsom. And when Gavin Newsom was running for governor, okay, he said the number one priority was homelessness and affordability, and that if the next governor of California didn't fix those issues, he'd be considered a failure. Well, he was that governor. And as you know, homelessness and affordability aren't exactly knocking it out of the park out there right now. As you said, they're shooting up in the park, but they're not knocking it out of the park. So, I mean, how can you grade that party as deserving of another chance, I guess, is the question.
1: Well, I mean, I don't know if this is another clip you have. So Becerra, yeah. My opponent, mm-hmm. We were asked in one of the debates in the primary, what grade would you give Gavin Newsom on homelessness?
0: Yeah.
1: And this guy gave it, I'm not making it up, an A. An A. Like, what planet are you on? Like, even Newsom says he's failed. Like, wow. It's just a joke.
0: That's true. We're talking to Steve Hilton. But that's, you know, I think what happened is Democrats have gotten a little lazy because obviously your state has been plagued by one party rule. And a lot of the media that they cater to has been plagued by one party rule. And for that reason, they're not really out there fighting for deliverables. Like, I mean, we've heard them talk at great length about health care for illegals and housing stipends for illegals. It's just so foreign to me that you're the only guy in the race actually talking about helping American citizens. Is that not weird to you to be running against the other thing?
1: It is crazy. This is the point. Like, I always say, you know, they say, right, I'm not the right wing candidate. I'm the right thing candidate. The people doing the right thing. The majority just want to earn a living, raise their kids the right way, just do normal things. Like, you're constantly, the government's against you.
0: Yeah.
1: They're gouging you with taxes, fees, charges, everything, hassle, bureaucracy, permits, inspections, on and on, regulations, what kind of car to drive, what kind of house to live in, you know, how to run your business, how to raise your kids, how to cook your food, no gas stoves. Do you know what I mean? It's just nonstop nanny state bureaucracy. But if you're a homeless drug addict, sure. Let's cut, you know, here's the needles, here's the drugs, here's the crack pipes.
0: It is.
1: If you're an illegal immigrant, and if you're a truck driver who wants to, you know, drive around potentially, you know, injuring and killing Californians, you don't understand the road signs, sure, we'll give you a license. It's just amazing.
0: Yeah.
1: And but I think people have had enough of it. So, the simple slogan of our campaign is enough is enough.
0: Yep.
1: And that's how people are feeling. And it's, you know, I know everyone thinks California, you haven't got a chance. The polls are closing, some of them. We're doing events now where you've got, like we just did one in San Gabriel, not a Republican area.
0: Mm-hmm.
1: We mostly invited Democrats and independents. We had 1,000 people.
0: Wow.
1: You know, like all the time we're getting really, there's something happening this year. I'm not saying it's going to be easy. It's very difficult.
0: Yeah.
1: But it's not impossible for us to win this election. And that's why we're fighting so hard.
0: Yeah, no, amen. I love that. And I love the deal with vehicle registrations, you know, because when you talk about, you just say, what was the dollar amount? $73?
1: 73. Well, that's the current flat rate. So if you get, when you register your vehicle, you get this incredibly long bill.
0: Uh-huh.
1: And the first line is registration fee, mm-hmm. 73. That's not the actual cost of it. Then they got all these BS, you know, transportation improvement fund, this fund, that fund, whatever. And that's where all the just goes into their bottomless money pit of fraud and waste.
0: Wow. But 73 is good because that's the price of 1 gallon of gas right now out there.
1: Exactly. So everything's easy to keep straight in your head.
0: Listen,
1: we've got a very cool. So my plan is to have a common sense energy policy where instead of importing oil from halfway around the world, we actually use the abundant oil reserves we have here in California. And there's a few other things I'm going to do. And my goal is $3 gas. By the way, you can get in other states right now, even with the war going on. So tomorrow in Santa Barbara, we are actually offering $3 gas at a gas station for real. Real life.
0: Wow.
1: The $3 gas will be on me tomorrow morning in Santa Barbara.
0: Come on, Steve Hilton. I love that, man. That's a big damn deal. And I appreciate it. It's funny because I wasn't going to bring it up. The idea that California is importing as much energy as it is, given the resources it has, I was reading about how they're affected even by the Strait of Hormuz because of the way the route.
1: Yes.
0: That is like, okay, California importing energy is like Las Vegas importing blackjack tables. Like, it's everywhere. I don't understand. I was reading that this morning. I didn't realize it was to that extent. I mean, How much would that impact fuel if you didn't have to bring it in from around the world?
1: Yeah, that's what I'm saying. That's how we can have $3 gas. That's my plan. I mean, you know, in Santa, there are places where it's literally seeping out of the ground. I mean, surfers off the coast in Ventura County take baby oil with them, and it's not for what you think, Jimmy. It is for cleaning the oil and the tar off them, their feet and their dog's paws, because it's literally seeping out of the ground.
0: And here we are, waiting on a tanker to get here from Iran. That's crazy, Steve Hilton. Well, $3 gas, you got my whole audience, because not only do these people drive, but a lot of my listeners sniff gas. So, I mean, you talk about a slam dunk media appearance. Go out on top.
1: I want to show, there's a simple thing, right? Mm-hmm. I want to show you what the elections are all about in the final stage. It's on my t-shirt.
0: Yep.
1: There you go. Wake up, okay? Wake up, California. Wake up. We don't have to live like this. We don't have to put up with this BS. We can change. Just wake up and let's do it.
0: I love it. What is the website I can send these well-meaning people to?
1: SteveHiltonForGovernor.com.
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1: F-O-R, for governor. Yeah.
0: Yes, and thank you for spelling for, because if they're listening to me...
1: Well, they're on the gas. You know, they have no idea.
0: These are real. I mean, they're sniffing 93 octane. These are real committed people here. Listen, I love that you're fighting this good fight. Keep kicking ass out there, okay, buddy?
1: All right. Thank you, man. See you soon.
0: The great Steve Hilton, everybody. And tomorrow, $3 gas at the gas station, which in California constitutes like a $4 a gallon savings. California gas is so expensive, they don't even post the prices. They just show a picture of the sex act you're going to have to perform behind the station to fill up your car. It's really gotten that. I'm not even kidding. It's like, hey, man, can you fill it up on that whole thing? Back after this.
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2: Bottom of the ninth on Fox Across America with Jimmy Failla. If you saw me on America's Newsroom this morning, I appreciate you checking it out. If you missed it, we'll post it on our website. I am not on your TV tonight, but I will be back on it tomorrow with Stuart Varney and, of course, Laura Ingraham on the Ingraham Angle. It's a Tuesday night staple here on the Fox News Channel. If you watched over the weekend, we did a segment with Piers Morgan on Fox News Saturday night talking about how Gavin Newsom said he wasn't going to run if Kamala Harris was running. I mean, my God.
3: Kamala's awful with her weird laugh.
2: Ha ha! But what it was, and I said this to Piers Morgan, and we now know it to be true, is he's running. Obviously, he's running. Okay, that's what he was, why he was fly fishing with Jake Tapper in that embarrassing photo op. Well, they weren't. If you looked closely, they weren't actually fishing. They were dredging the bottom of the lake for CNN's ratings. But the reality is, okay, he was basically trying to force her hand, meaning tell us you're not running and send a message to the donors one way or the other to take a side now. Because if donors want Newsom to run, Newsom says he's not going to run if Kamala does, that's their cue to talk to Kamala and kind of sort this mess out. And it sounds like, based on the reports we're seeing all over the intrawebs right now, that Kamala Harris is leaning towards not running for a third time in 2028. Okay, of course, she ran famously in 2020, and on the very first debate of that election cycle, trashed Joe Biden for fighting against integrated school busing. Do you remember that whole thing? There was a little girl trying to get on a bus while you were fighting against integrated school busing. And that little girl was me, Joe Biden. And she talked about how he was denying black kids the right to have integrated school buses. Joe Biden, that's what he was fighting for.
4: Do you have a problem figuring out whether you're for me or Trump and you ain't black?
2: If you lived long enough, you might have a problem. You know, if you were around to see some of these shenanigans. But the point is, Kamala, who went from slandering Biden to dropping out of that election, she was polling at 1% in California at the time she dropped out of the 2020 presidential primaries, only to become Joe Biden's vice presidential nominee because they did that pandering identity politics thing where they said we just need a black woman on the ticket. And didn't really go out of their way to find one of the millions of black women who could have done a better job of representing the Democratic Party than Kamala Harris did. But lo and behold, she became the border czar, at one point the AI czar, and ultimately the presidential nominee because they forced Joe Biden off the ticket.
5: Come on, man.
2: Okay, and she ran the most expensive presidential ticket in the history of this country. She blew $1.5 billion. $1.5 billion in 107 days. Now, granted, most of that was her bar tab, but the fact remains that was the most expensive campaign and a losing one at that, despite the entirety of the media being behind her. And I think she's finally read that writing on the wall and that there really isn't an appetite to watch her lose a third bid for the White House right now, as she's looked at as a bit of old news. You know, when you saw the donors speaking out, Reed Hastings last week talked about that and how he thought her path forward would be cumbersome at best. It makes it sound an awful lot like this general election for the Democrats, at least their primary season anyway, will ultimately either give us an establishment candidate in Gavin Newsom or a socialist candidate in AOC. If you had your bet your money, that's where all of it is right now. Of course, overnight is a lifetime in politics, so we might just be doing this again tomorrow in a whole new world. But either way you slice it, this show is over. Pay up and get out.
4: Thank you, everybody.
6: Thank you.
4: Thank you, everybody.
6: Thank you, guys. Thank you.
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5: A full agenda. I'm Lisa Lacera, Fox News. Artificial intelligence, climate change, and the Iran conflict take center stage this week at the UN General Assembly, as President Trump is set to address world leaders tomorrow morning.
6: Treasury Secretary Scott Bessent already here in New York, meeting with Chinese officials ahead of the state visit with Chinese leader Xi Jinping later this week, says the pressure on Iran will increase even more in the coming days.
7: On September 23rd, all the Iranian airlines will be shut down around the world.
6: But Iranian officials say a major breakthrough is unlikely this week.
5: Fox's Lucas Tomlinson in New York City. The president met today with New York City Mayor Zoran Mamdani. The president says they talked about the mayor's plan to develop thousands of new housing units in the city, suggesting the federal government could help.
8: I would say that was a very federal-oriented job. You're going to need a lot of federal approvals and probably some federal money to do it, but it's always been a great location.
5: This is the third time the two have met. Mamdani told reporters even though they have sharp disagreements, their relationship has endured. A gunman in custody after three people were shot at a senior living facility in Los Angeles.
9: Los Angeles police say a worker at Progressive Home for the Elderly in South L.A. opened fire Monday morning, wounding three co-workers. Officers responding within minutes to a call about shots fired at the facility.
10: They were able to locate a suspect during that search. That suspect was taken into custody without incident.
9: LAPD Deputy Chief Mike Rena noting all three victims were taken to the hospital.
5: Fox's Christian Goodwin. The victims include two women, one in her 40s, the other in her 60s, and a man in his 60s. Police say no residents were hurt and they're investigating a motive. A federal appeals court has ruled in favor of new congressional district for in Missouri, favored by President Trump, even as the U.S. Supreme Court has blocked them from being used in the November election. America's listening to Fox News.
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14: This report's live in the Air Supply Air Conditioning Traffic Center. Expect a higher level of service. Still a bit jammed up on 15 northbound Spring Mountain to the Bowl and 11 northbound heading through downtown. Slow on the southbound airport connector approaching the tunnel where a right lane is lost to paving work. West side injury accident, Spring Mountain.

0: Mountain at Cimarron. That intersection is closed in all directions. There's also one nearby with injuries, Cimarron at Desert Inn. New one in the northwest on northbound Tenaya before Cheyenne. It's Mitch Kelly from the Air Supply Air Conditioning Traffic Center.
1: From the Fox 5 First Alert Weather Center, I'm Chief Meteorologist Sam Argier. Some scattered pop-up showers and thunderstorms continue around southern Nevada through this evening. We're back to dry weather and mostly sunny skies Tuesday. A cool start, upper 60s in Las Vegas, with a forecast high of 91 for the first day of fall.
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3: 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Salesforce says its cloud software now supports operations for 60 U.S. federal agencies, all 15 cabinet departments, and all six branches of the U.S. military, including a recent $5.6 billion contract with the U.S. Army. I'm Jason Brooks.
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0: she never asked for forgiveness and never asked to see her not yet dead son. But she did ask for her lawyer. Millions. The idea of illegal immigration always remains abstract and in statistical concepts, so large it's hard to actually envision. But we now know exactly where millions of illegal immigrants, Cuban, Venezuelan, Colombian, moved in America. Who moved to your town? And why is everybody so fascinated and obsessed with pickles? With David Marcus and Gino Bisconti. It is Will Kane Country, streaming live at the Will Kane Country YouTube channel, the Will Kane Country Facebook page. Here, as always, by hitting follow at Spotify or on Apple. David Marcus, 2 days. Dan, comedian Gino Bisconti. Hey, hanging out with us here. So let's talk about Converse for a minute.
1: All right.
0: So this is pretty, this is, I assume you guys have seen this image at this point. So Converse has had to pull this ad because of outrage. Now, I'm not going to tell you, okay, you can see the headline. If everybody's watching on YouTube or Facebook, you can see the headline. I kind of wish that headline wasn't there.
2: Sorry.
0: Because I just want you to look at the image for a minute. Do you see something problematic? Because here's my take, guys. If you're listening on Spotify, Apple, or radio, what you see is five pairs of Converse, only one of which are being worn. Three of them are sitting on the ground. One of them is floating up in the air. The ones being worn, it looks like the person wearing it has like a white dress on. I mean, it goes down to mid-shin, whatever this white, sheety dress is. And the final pair is kind of floating in the air. I do think if you peer long enough now, you can see that that's a person holding that pair, right? That's a hand. Mm-hmm. So they're holding it by their side. All right, and then it's lit from above. The entire thing is lit from above in the shape of a star, the Converse star. Okay, so here's the punchline. Everybody says it's racist. It's KKK imagery. Everybody's offended. Converse says, I'm sorry. We messed up. You know, they said the magic words. We will do better. And pulled it down. And it's fun for a minute. It's like, how does this pass dozens, literally dozens of people's job who it is to ensure that you're never canceled, that you never. But this is one of those things that I looked at and I'm like, man, I really have to squint to even see what everybody's outraged about. They say it looks like a KKK hood and a.
2: That's a stretch.
0: And I guess. Well, that's what they're saying, though, Dan.
2: I know, but that's a stretch.
3: It's
0: somebody hanging.
2: No, KKK members don't wear Converse either. Saying.
3: I could take five hits of solid 1990s Felix the Cat acid blotter, and I wouldn't see that in this image. It's just not there. I mean, it just isn't. It's like, in order to see that, I think that your brain has to be so completely focused on race
2: and looking for it
3: all the time.
0: Yes,
3: there's no other way you could possibly see that. You have to be looking for it in a glass of milk. I mean, it's this is crazy town.
0: Hold on, okay. So are we on the same page, Don? I want to see Gino's here too.
3: Yeah,
0: like the idea that this got through dozens of people, that's kind of funny because you know for a fact these ad agencies and Converse's marketing department are chock full of lefties, right? You yeah. know it. You just yeah. know it, okay? And it's funny to go, oh my God, you idiots didn't see this. But my take, and I think David's is too, is I don't think anybody would have seen it. I don't think anybody in that ad department, creative department, photographer, anybody ever would have looked at that and goes, man, that's kind of KKK.
4: If I can just say yes to everything you said, the simple statement is, how come you didn't see it? Because I wasn't
1: looking for it. There are literally things running around on Instagram, not the stuff you look at, Will, but there's stuff on Instagram where I think I saw it, honest God, with two Sesame Street characters. And they're like, if you listen for Grover saying this, you'll hear it. If you listen for him to say, for him saying this, and it's like the F-bomb, you'll hear it because you see what you're looking. I'm wearing Converse. I wear them all the time because I'm trying to think why. Because I'm a man. I'm a child of the 80s, and we wore them. I never say, hey, let me see if a K-pop star is pushing Converse. You don't see it until you're looking for it. And this is what the left is. The left is looking for trouble. The left says us white people are the racists when we're like, if we were racist, the last thing we would do is put that out. Okay? We would be like, oh, look at that. That looks like the stuff we wear at our meetings. Make sure we don't put it in the, you know what I mean? While I bought these sneakers with my check from the Southern Poverty Law Center. Stop it.
2: But the hanging thing, too, is a stretch, too. We all hold our shoes like that when they're off. You know what I mean? It's just the look.
0: Yeah, well, you can't see the hand. That's the trick on that, Dan, right? It's really hard to see the hand in the shadow.
2: True.
1: Yeah. So, again, that's why we see it when we look for it. But no one's looking for it. Because if you said,
0: no, look, I'm telling you. The first I heard of this was on local radio this morning. I was listening to sports talk radio this morning, and they were talking about it, and their take was the conventional take. Ooh, it's pretty bad. Oh, how did they not see that? So I had to go, you know, I got home, and I'm like, let me go see what this image is. Let me Google this. And I'm like, it's hard to think. You have to put yourself in the mindset of seeing it without somebody already telling you what you're supposed to see. And the problem is we're all getting the story after they're telling us what to see. And so the internet is only running with what they were told to see. So this is what I think happens, right? One dude, half a dozen, saw it, drove it, and then everybody else is like, oh, now I see it. Now I see it.
1: Yes.
0: I guess. But there's- and that, another thing is we live in a time, we know this statistically true, where I think this is true, where people are losing their ability to be fluent in non-spoken communication. Do you see what I'm saying? Like, people are losing the ability to read other people's faces, know how to behave non-verbally around other people, body posture, like the internal monologue dying. All of this is dying. Like, people are not super plugged in to the waves underneath the surface of human communication. And now I'm supposed to believe they all got this. They didn't get this.
3: There's another level to this that is important, though, which is that throughout the 21st century, a little bit before, but mostly throughout the 21st century, the left has completely divorced intent from racism. Right. In most of the 20th century, racism was defined at least partially by intent. It didn't even have to be hatred necessarily, but you had to at least be intending to be racist in order to be racist. Then we entered the world of microaggressions. Oh, you're a racist and you don't even know that what you're doing is racist. That's clearly the allegation here. There's nobody calling for this person to be fired because they think that they intentionally put a KKK image into a thing. Nobody's saying that. What they're saying is, oh, you should have been more sensitive. But to Gino's point, to what?
1: Yeah,
3: I mean, there's nothing to be sensitive about here, but it doesn't matter. As long as, unless you're Jewish, if you're a minority and say this offends me, then you automatically have to sort of accept, okay, this must be offensive.
2: Is there a world in which they put this out knowing it might be controversial on purpose to drum up this?
0: No.
2: You don't think so?
3: It's too vague.
1: Here's why I don't think so, simply put.
2: Like the Sidney Sweeney thing.
1: Were smart and now they have an opportunity to do that because they could literally be like, we're not taking it down because when we put it up, we weren't looking for that. You know what I mean? You could make this look like anything. You could put khakis instead of the dress and we could pretend those shoes are on Mike McCarthy. Oh, the Chargers again. You can see whatever you're looking for. And if Converse had a pair, then they would be like, no, we're keeping this up because if you're racist and see that, please don't buy our sneakers.
2: Right.
1: Like, then they could
2: But
1: commit.
2: We are talking about Converse, though. When was the last time you have? You know?
1: Yeah. So that's great, but they shouldn't take it down because you're kind of admitting
0: it
1: does.
0: Okay, so racism throughout our life had to have intent. I can't help but think about when I called Vince last week the G word. So since Gino's here and Gino's last name is Bisconti, I have an expert on this.
4: Yeah.
0: I didn't know that's a bad word.
4: It's not.
0: Gino.
4: It's not. Let me tell
3: you. What did you say, Will?
4: Guinea. He said guinea, right? Yeah. The only...
3: He didn't say wop.
4: You know what? Wop, guinea, don't care.
0: Hold on. Hold on, Gino. Hold on. Keep the Italian expertise on the sidelines for one
4: what
0: more minute.
4: What is it?
0: David. David, that went through my head. I was like, that's the bad word.
3: Oh, right.
0: This is the okay word. You know, that literally went through my head. I was talking with a buddy about it this morning. It's one of those words. Now I'm using the G word. that sounds endearing. It sounds.
4: Yeah, we're not offended.
0: It doesn't have a harsh connotation to it whatsoever. It's like, it sounds like, oh, that's a funny word.
3: A
0: mean word.
4: Yeah, I could see
3: if you put them together, you get like Wapkinny Bastard, and that's Irish cop who's going to beat the
4: I could see if you were spelling Guinea with two G's. That might be offensive.
2: Yeah.
4: But you want to know the offensive G word for me as an Italian? Gravy. And I hate when people go, it's gravy. Now, anyone that says it's gravy, not sauce, is trying too hard to be Italian and make us all look like... What's the line from The Godfather? I don't care how many Dago Guinea Wops come. I'm German-Irish. Listen, my Mick Kraut friend. I don't care. Like, that's the beauty of this... The beauty of this country is people like, worry about stuff like this because we're all here, okay? But this is how you know racist. Like, it was like, don't say this word, don't say that word. I'm on the air a lot, and I've never dropped a racial slur and gone, oops. You know what I mean? Did you ever see the classic clip of the guy? He's like, what a weekend. We got barbecue, and we went to the N-Word League Museum. Only he didn't say it. He just said the bomb, and the guy's looking at him like, these are the people that I don't want to hang out with off air. Like the guy that got caught when he goes, F capital of the world, the Reds guy, the Cincinnati Reds announcer that started the Nick.
0: Yeah.
4: I mean, these are like no one in like they always try and blame like the white guys in media. Oh, they're racist. Trust me. You know the racists, they're the ones that accidentally say stuff. But as an Italian, my buddy said it perfectly. It's like, Gino, you wake up in the morning, the mandolin music starts playing, you check on the tomatoes in the bathtub. I'm the luckiest man alive. I'm a guinea, I'm a wop, I wear a wife beater. Stop thinking these words, they can be hateful, but they're not. They're endearing. Sorry.
0: Gino, remember, where are you from?
3: Remember when the Asian guy announced the basketball game because his last name was Lee?
4: Yeah, that was during the chink in the armor stuff.
0: You didn't. It was a football game. Wasn't basketball. And his name was Robert Lee.
4: Yeah. Yeah.
0: Wasn't just Lee. His name was Robert Lee. Yeah, and they were like,
3: can't work? The band can't work?
0: I think we got to pull Robert off the game.
4: By the way, if I can, because I'm born and raised on a farm, Vineland, New Jersey, Bisconti Farms, the Bridgetta Farm. Shout out to my family. Some of them, my brother Max Lotz. Like, I grew up in a Norman Rockwell painting, and like we had every race ever, and no one cared. And then you come to New York, like you got to be. I live in East Harlem. I see more minorities on my 5-minute walk to the subway. It's a 10-minute walk, but I run. These people are dangerous. It's a joke from the act, but I mean, it's like no one
0: cares. I was wondering if gravy was a New Jersey thing.
4: Gravy is an insecure.
2: Italians in Connecticut say it too.
4: Yeah.
3: It's like North Jersey.
2: Yeah.
4: But no one.
3: They don't say it in Philly.
4: No one cares if you say it or not. Real Italians don't care. But the ones that want to really let you know, oh, it's gravy. It's not. It doesn't matter.
0: Let's take a quick break, but continue this with David Marcus and Gino Bisconti when we come back on Will Cain Country.
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0: Welcome back to Will Cain Country. We're still hanging out with Fox News columnist David Marcus and comedian and host of In Hot Water, Gino Bisconti. 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
1: I don't have a ton of money in a bank account when I decide to run for office, so I had to hustle and make ends meet, which is the thing that you all are telling Gen Z.
2: So that's the American dream. You lived it.
1: That's not the American dream. So you don't.
2: Oh, that's so you that's don't. Not living the American dream.
1: No, it's not.
2: How it's not? How is it not?
1: That's not the American dream. Isn't driving Uber to barely make ends meet. The American dream is upward mobility and being able to have success.
2: You went from driving an Uber to being a politician. Is that upward?
1: Is success?
3: I cannot.
0: You know, the thing is, can I just tell you for a minute?
3: Please.
0: I think I've had that guy on my show.
3: He's
0: one
3: a good
0: of the
3: kid.
0: Things that you did there.
3: What?
0: One of the things that you did that totally undercut someone on a debate is you did the comedian thing, which is where you look away from him and you start looking to the crowd and you start clapping to the crowd. Because now he's like, I'm losing everybody. I'm losing the audience. And I don't know. Now I can't just beat one guy. I got to beat them all. You know?
3: It was
0: a mean trick.
3: In his defense, he's a good kid. And the problem is he's more of a kid, you know? And if you watch that whole thing, we were joking around. He was doing bits with me. Like, at one point, I went on.
0: Really?
3: I went one point because he said he was tax the billionaires. And I said, hey, you want to get drunk? Every time he says tax the billionaires or says every Gen Z has a side hustle, which is, I said, influencer OnlyFans. And he looks at me without missing a beat. And this was the third time I went up there. He goes, how do you know so much about Gen Z OnlyFans? Said that to me. And I go, we're not going to talk about that. And it was a fun back and forth, but the kid is just too young. He talks in bumper stickers, and I really got along great with him. But you know who said it perfectly watching that clip? And Jillian Michaels said she was watching it, and she goes, this kid is living the American dream. And all he has to say is, I'm the American dream. He should be pushing what he is, and instead, he's playing the liberal victim card. And that's a sin.
0: How'd you end up there?
3: Jubilee, I did it a couple months ago because they want boomers, which I'm not. I'm born like 69, well, December 29th, 68. And there's no boomers on YouTube, thank God. Unfortunately, they're still watching CNN, which thank God they're banned. I know we can't talk about that, but people need to be punished. So they get the as old as they can. So they get elder Gen X's. And if you look at the comments on that, they all live in their echo chamber. They're like, oh, you're loud. You're my favorite word. I don't know if you know this. I can be infuriating. I was all these things. And I'm just like, why don't you leave this echo chamber, and this touches back on what you said a few minutes ago. If you leave this echo chamber and go, look, it's going viral, how dumb your guy looks, but this is why we've lost that capacity for genuine conversation. This is why if me and you are hanging out at a bar while I'm screaming about McDaniel, you're like, hey, Guinea, calm down. We're getting a drink here, and we're laughing. I'm not like, what did you call me? And we're losing that, and the left thrives on that. There's literally...
4: I think there's something distinctly generational here, and I recently had an interaction where I kind of felt it. Like, millennials claim that they were lied to, and I don't know if this is true or not because I'm not a millennial and I wasn't a parent of a millennial, but they claim that their parents or teachers or somebody told them, if you get the degree, if you get the piece of paper, then you can have whatever job you want at whatever salary you want, and that's how it works. Nobody told me that. Nobody told me that.
3: Because you were raised right.
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9: A member of the Democratic Socialists of America, fully committed socialists, are trying to take over Nevada and much of the U.S. in the upcoming general election. We can't do much about the rest of the country, but we have an opportunity and an obligation to make sure that candidates trying to implement socialism don't win their elections here in Nevada. We've always been a very independent state, a state that supports the right of the individual. But some of these candidates are trying to have Nevada join the national effort to force socialism on the U.S. A card-carrying member of the Democratic Socialists of America, the DSA, a Vinnie Spottleson, is running for Nevada's 41st Assembly District. It's bad enough that he's a teacher and brings a left-wing aura to the classroom. Now he wants to contribute to socializing our fiercely independent state. Just how disingenuous is this guy? Vinnie Spottleson didn't join the DSA years ago and just happened to have his name on an old roster. Vinnie joined the DSA and became part of the socialist movement in America earlier this year. He's a newly minted member of the Socialist Followers. He says the criticism that he's affiliated with the Las Vegas chapter of the Democratic Socialists of America is just an exaggeration. So what is it that's an exaggeration of his joining this organization on his own, of his own volition? No one forced him to sign his name on the dotted line and become part of the anti-capitalist agenda. That was his own choice. What he does say is that he became a member of the DSA to garner the group's endorsement. So how is it that he can't be seen as a dedicated socialist? He wanted their endorsement. And to say that his wanting their endorsement doesn't count when it reveals how closely aligned he is with the political left wing is in itself disingenuous. Do you suppose that if a Southern Republican candidate accepted the endorsement of a member of the KKK, that wouldn't indicate his or her belief in what they promote? That person would rightfully be labeled a racist for palling around with and accepting the endorsement of that overtly racist organization. Well, it turns out that's not the case. No Republican has sought nor accepted the endorsement of promoters of hate. But Vinnie Spottleson has, by his own admission, sought the endorsement of this socialist hate group that looks to people like Hassan Piker for guidance. Hassan Piker is a social influencer who has made no secret about his belief that America deserved our 9/11 attack. DSA members across the land looked to Piker, who praised Mao Zedong and communist China, and who argued that capitalists should be murdered in the streets. Spottleson's DSA admires a guy like Piker, who has spewed a litany of anti-Semitic comments. Spottleson joined the DSA to get their endorsement as a fellow traveler of promoting a socialist agenda. And for those who believe he will only support issues that won't cost any more of your hard-earned tax dollars, just take his own word for it. He's already said that he wouldn't want to raise taxes to fund his outlandish ideas, but he would support, quote, a tiny increase in the sales tax, end of quote. You can believe that he will promote any programs that works for what the socialists call the greater good. The greater good being an action, benefit, or moral choice that serves the common interest of the state and is often contrasted with individual interest or individual freedom. Vinnie Spottleson joins the ranks of Abdel El Sayed, Seattle Socialist Mayor Katie Wilson, New York Socialist Mayor Zoran Mamdani, and the ubiquitous AOC. Promise voters everything free and then pull the carpet out from under them. Don't be fooled. I'm Alan Stock. Keep on thinking free.
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0: Welcome back to Will Kane Country. We're still hanging out with Fox News columnist David Marcus and comedian and host of In Hot Water, Gino Bisconti. So, David, where are you right now?
1: I am in Lexington, Minnesota, which is a suburb a little north of Minneapolis.
0: All right, covering this is going to tie into something you're seeing, I'm sure, reporting on as well. I found this fascinating. The AP did this, the Daily Wire did it. All right, so millions illegally crossed the border. New data shows where they went. All right, this I texted my TV staff this morning. I said, listen, the illegal immigration conversation, and for that matter, forget that, the legal immigration conversation, it's hard. It's like only ever getting the score of the football game. You don't actually know what happened in the game. Like, maybe you could if it's 42-0. You got a good sense of what happened in that game. But my point is, the immigration story is personal, and it's always treated as statistical. It is something that people experience in their lives. You experience your town or your neighborhood changing, or the crime, or whatever. Or, by the way, the good sides, too, because there are good sides to immigration, too. I'm not here to say, but you experience this. And, you know, I just think also this is acute for me right now in Texas, because there's such a, obviously, if anybody's plugged in the internet knows, there's a huge conversation about Indian migration in Texas. And the point beyond the political divide is this is something people actually experience. Do you see what I'm saying? All of a sudden your high school is like this, or your grocery store is like that, or the mosque or the Hindu temple is like that, right? And it's just like, it's part of your daily life, and your daily life changes. So I was curious when this came out to see, well, what are we talking about, where people ended up living? Because this is how people actually experience migration. And I wrote this down. Dan, you have this. This shows a couple of towns.
2: Yeah, just a few.
0: Louisville, Kentucky's migration is 70% from Cuba. I found this one fascinating. Odessa, Texas, 70% Cuban. That's so wild to me. So Odessa, you know, historically, that's very far west. That's the oil basin. That is, that's going to be Mexican. You know, Mexican and white. And I've heard my in-laws who lived out there say, but a bunch of Cubans are moving here. And you're like, why and how? And it's because they're crossing the border, by the way. Aurora, Colorado, Columbia, Patterson, New Jersey,
2: Peru.
3: Interesting.
0: Yeah, so you can keep going. Silicon Valley, Indian. Salt Lake City, Venezuelan. Tulsa, Oklahoma, Mexican. But, and you're like, oh, yeah, of course. No. Specifically women and children, so that which is a rarity, because normally you get the, as it's phrased, military age males that come over, and for some reason women and children are moving to Tulsa. Mexican women and children.
4: Are these, forgive my ignorance, are these legal or illegal? I'm sorry, I'm so dense here.
0: These are illegal.
4: Okay, sorry.
0: Illegal.
4: Sorry, just making sure.
0: No, but Gino, I think the conversation is worthy having in both categories.
4: Sure.
0: Right? Because this is what people do. They move in migration patterns. They live around people that look like them, live like them, and so forth. So, I mean, there's a reason that New York and the Northeast is where most of the Italian population is, right?
1: But only for a matter of time.
2: Yeah, you can't say that.
1: Only for a matter of time.
0: How long?
1: Well,
0: how long, David?
1: That's the very important question. So take Minnesota, for example, right? Starting in the 80s, late 70s, there were two distinct groups that started to come to the Minneapolis area. There were the Hmong people, a sort of Asian group of minority people, and there was the Somali community. If you look at a heat map 30 years later of where Somalis live in Minneapolis and where the Hmong live in Minneapolis, the Hmong are all over the place. Some are in the suburbs, some are in the city, some, right? Just like the Italians left Bensonhurst and went to Long Island, just like the Irish left Bay Ridge and went wherever the hell the Irish went. But when you look at the Somali neighborhood over 30 years, it's just Somali. This is what you see in Springfield, Springfield, Ohio. The Haitian community is the Haitian community. There really is no effort to branch out. And that's where I think you really run into trouble, because you get what you have in Europe, which are essentially these ethnic enclaves or ghettos where nobody else goes, and that play by their own set of often fraudulent rules.
0: Well, and fail to actively fail to assimilate. And now you're talking about when you have a population where that's happening to anyone, you now have a society fraying at the seams. Like that's a historical fact. By the way, the how long is fascinating. Let's stick with Italians.
4: Sure.
0: This is back to the Guinea joke. I did not grow up with Italians. Okay, I'm from a small town in Texas.
2: So fascinating.
0: If you grew up in Dallas,
4: that's why you.
0: If you grew up in Dallas, you.
4: That's why you don't know what to eat. What did you have for dinner last night? What did you eat, Will?
0: My leftovers?
4: Yeah.
0: Tacos.
4: There you go. There you go. You
2: bean give, chili.
4: You give me half an eggplant, let that go. You give me half an eggplant, a little ricotta, I'll make you a nice little day. Come on. Anyway, go on. I'm sorry. I wanted to,
0: but
4: I wanted
0: on,
4: to
0: if you
4: give
0: grew
4: me
0: up
4: it
0: in
4: up.
0: Dallas,
4: yeah.
0: Then you would have a little bit of Italian, but not much. Not much. But so my point is the Italian migration happened in the early 1900s. Well, it's basically, what is it, 1900 through 1930, I think is the big Italian push in that range. Yeah. And it's still largely, I would argue, it is still largely to this day in that same area. It might have moved from Bensonhurst to Staten Island, but it's Staten Island, New Jersey, Philly. It's the Northeast. It's not Atlanta.
1: Yeah,
0: I don't
1: that's
0: think,
1: where like,
0: you know?
1: But that's where like, a quarter of the country lives, or maybe even 2/3 of the country lives there.
4: Yeah, New Jersey's the most densely populated.
0: That's true.
4: Yeah.
1: I mean, the move for Italians was from Little Italy to Bensonhurst, and then onward and upward and intermarrying. And that was also a thing, though, that happened with Italians and Irish and Germans and Polish, and is they all had the Catholic Church. So by the second or third generation, the Polish guy's marrying the Irish girl, the Irish guy's marrying the Italian. And so you just get these sort of like, and then eventually Protestants come into the mix.
2: 17% live in the Northeast.
0: Hey, I want to go back to this. How long? David, both of you guys know the Northeast better than me. As recently as the 1980s, you could say there were Irish neighborhoods. Hell's Kitchen was Irish. Okay. Mm-hmm. It was still Irish, the Westies in the 1980s. I lived in New York for 15 years. There's not really much. Is there Irish neighborhoods anymore? Are there Irish suburbs?
4: Not that I've
0: suburbs
4: known.
0: That are
1: Hell's
0: kind of-
1: Kitchen is to the extent that a lot of the, and some of them are in fact illegal bartenders, will live around there. Yeah. Because you go to an Irish pub in New York and they have
2: there's
1: an Irish waitstaff somehow.
4: I think that's more in my mother growing up would always go to Wildwood and it was great. Now Wildwood is just overrun with Russians and Irish that come, and I don't mean that in a mean way, it sounds it, but that's the only place I notice them. I don't notice
1: half my Irish neighborhood in Northeast Philly moved to Wildwood, which I didn't realize till I went to cover an event in Wildwood recently. And I'm talking to people and they're all from Longcrest. And like, I knew half of them. And I'm like, what's going on?
2: They all went to Boston, the Irish. That's Southie. That's where the Irish are, really.
4: Yeah. The Italians we get here, like, we're very simple people. And I'm not even kidding. It's like, this is perfect. Like,
1: aren't half of Americans or some ridiculous amount, like, part Irish anyway at this point? Because that's a much older stock. I mean, the Irish immigration really starts in the 1840s and 1850s.
0: Well, it's twofold. It's twofold, David. You've got the Scotch Irish, which are basically Scottish, right? That's what I would be descended from. And that's 1700s type immigration. But the Irish population that really stayed in New York and did all that, that's mid-1800s stuff. That's 1850s type thing.
4: If you want to know how simple the lives of Italians are, and I'm not, you know what the word for car is in Italian? Macchina. Now let me explain. Someone invented the car over 100 years ago, and they said this is the machine. Well, what if someone makes a better machine, like one that could fly or go to the moon or calculate things in seconds? And the guy's sitting there with his wine going, shut up. This is it. We're done. It's the machine. That's how simple
0: that's the machine.
4: That's the machine. Well, what if they go to the moon? What are you? Would you just get the regatta and the gabagool and let it go? That's how simple the Italians live.
2: I have a breakdown of ancestry in the United States if you want. English is one at about 47 million. German, 41 to 45 million. Irish, 30 to 32 million. Mexican, 38 million. Italian, 17 million.
0: Woohoo! I would bet that English and Irish is not a clean distinction. I think I'll bet you that it's not.
1: I think by the late 20th century, you're right.
0: Both.
1: But I do think the split there prior to that is a religious one, and that the Scotch-Irish you're describing would mostly have been Protestant. Not all, but mostly have been Protestant. And then the Irish from the Irish wave of the 1840s and 50s.
0: That's exactly right.
2: It says it here, yeah.
0: And those Scotch-Irish populated the South. They came in not through Ellis Island, or they came in through Virginia. And they're the people that are, you know, honestly, West Virginia, Kentucky, Tennessee, and then on down. And ultimately into Texas. Let's take a quick break, but continue this with David Marcus and Gino Bisconti when we come back on Will Kane Country.
3: The show that tackles the latest headlines from a unique perspective. Will Kane Country.
5: Fox News, I'm Tom Rigotti. Protest in Austin, Texas after Venezuelan national Wilber Rafael Garces Perez was shot by an ICE agent during a traffic stop over the weekend. Perez family attorney Caitlin Licken-Goldfinch claims he entered the country legally.
6: He changed his address with the immigration court, and a notice of hearing was sent to his old address. He didn't know he had a hearing. He didn't go, and so he got a deportation order in absentia.
5: But the Department of Homeland Security says Perez was in the country illegally and had a final order of removal. President Trump once again claims Iran has been severely weakened.
7: They're not going to have a nuclear weapon. Let me just put it that way. And they're not doing well. They're not doing well. In fact, I have meetings on it today. They're doing very poorly.
5: Both President Trump and Iran's president are set to address the UN at its General Assembly this week. 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

0: should point out, these are the 4.5 million estimated illegal immigrants that came into America from 2017 to 2025, Jesus. 18 to 2025. And so that's that. And by the way, I think that number's low, but that is that's is your contention that this is only temporary, what we're seeing right here?
1: I'm just saying I'm much more comfortable with these groups. Like, I would imagine, for example, that the second or third generation of the Colombians or the Peruvians are much more likely to just assimilate into American life than the Somalis in Minnesota are, or than the Haitians in Springfield, Ohio are, for a whole host of reasons, including the way the government treats them and kind of encourages them. It's also an important distinction between refugees and immigrants, because there's this implicit deal with a refugee where there's always this possibility of like, oh, well, we might send you back. Right. But then at the point when you've been a refugee for 10 years and you've got three kids, like, what does that mean anymore? So, yeah, I'm just more comfortable with the groups where I see active assimilation happening when I don't.
0: So you
1: see
0: think
1: it,
0: therefore the refugee mindset is less to assimilate? Like, I'm not really living here.
1: Wouldn't
0: I'm
1: it
0: staying
1: have to be?
0: Here.
1: If part of your thought I may go back. Right.
0: Look at how
1: Ilhan Omar talks about Somalia. Right. I mean, like. That's not the way I talk about Ireland or Gino talks about Italy. That's a much more right now we need to be involved in Somalia kind of situation.
0: What about the H-1B worker? That has a presumption of temporariness to it as well.
1: It's a great question.
2: Well, yeah, but yeah. What is temporary? Like, temporary is starting to finally mean temporary under Trump, because these people never temporary meant permanently. Like, didn't the Supreme Court just have to rule that temporary? And a couple people think temporary means permanent. Like, if you don't get that,
0: it's still held up.
2: Yeah.
0: Too.
2: Yeah. And if you don't get that, like, people aren't using their common sense anymore. I don't know if you've ever been to Somalia. Thank God you have not. The average temperature is 2 degrees below the sun. So when they come to America, where do they go? The coldest of the contiguous 48 states. You don't think this is a ploy by the left? And you said it today to keep them there, to keep them in a little place where they can do all their fraud and stay tightly knit. And no one seems to understand, like, these people are not here to assimilate. Okay.
1: Yeah.
2: They're here to overtake. And it's just common sense when you why are they in Minnesota? And again, what gets me about this is Donald Trump literally said, do you have a phone? Here's what I'll do. I will buy your plane ticket. I will give you money and I'll start your immigration process legally. And anyone that's here now that didn't take that, didn't miss the opportunity. They didn't want to leave. They don't want to leave. They're hiding from us and they need to be dragged. I'll say it, dragged out by ICE. And if anyone is sitting, and by the way, if you get the chance, watch that thing on Netflix, 911 Generation. They spend 80 minutes to do 10 minutes calling Trump a terrorist. It is garbage. I got
1: to
2: cancel
1: Netflix. We might need to slow down. Well, not slow down. We might need to stay a little mellow on the dragging people around thing until after the midterm. That is definitely one big difference between the last time I was in Minnesota in the winter and now, is that in the winter, the Alex Preddy death and the ICE, the wine moms chasing around ICE, everything, that was a huge story that was overshadowing the fraud story. That's not the case anymore. I think Noam and Bovino have been treated a little unfairly, because I think that was all very intentional, to Gino's point, to get people to self-deport, and it kind of worked.
2: But over
1: the past 6 months, I think there's been a pullback, and maybe it's even just they've gotten better at this really new challenge of there's crazy people who are going to follow us around in our minivans, right? Yeah. I mean, I don't know that they got training for that prior to the crazy people deciding to chase them in their minivans, which is absolutely insane thing to do.
3: Lore of Will Kane Country next.
4: 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That's J.

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2: Patrick Clancy, 60 Minutes. 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
3: I saw headlines that said, you know, killer mom and baby murderer, monster, and none of them were accurate. I believe that it was her mental illness that caused that. So I shared those words. And I think when it comes to forgiveness, I also felt that if I didn't get there, I would be eaten up inside forever.
4: Did you ask Lindsay why she did it?
3: I asked her if she remembered it.
4: And what did she say?
3: She said it was like a dream.
5: Yeah.
2: I haven't seen the whole thing because I don't know what's wrong with YouTube TV, but after the Cowboy game ended, I remembered that was on and I couldn't rewind or start from the beginning 60 minutes. And then you have to wait 24 hours. So I haven't watched the whole thing. Did he say he thought she was not guilty by reason of insanity right there?
6: Essentially.
2: Is that what he said?
7: Seemed to imply it, yeah.
6: It wasn't her.
2: Wow.
7: And that'll lead...
2: But you know what?
7: Sorry, go.
2: You know what undercuts it? It's the second part which caught my attention. She hasn't asked him for forgiveness.
6: Yeah.
2: And I didn't know this. I didn't know that the son lived for 4 days.
7: I didn't
2: and
7: know that.
6: Jesus.
2: He laid with the son, talked to the son, you know, all that. Lindsay was lucid during those 4 days. She never asked to see her son.
6: Nope.
2: She never asked, you know, but they say Lindsay, when she woke up, immediately asked for a lawyer. Like, that's not, to me, that's not an insane person who's now seen the light, who's come out of their psychosis.
6: But she didn't fully kill herself. I mean, she tried to, but someone who's in a psychosis probably would have gone through with it. I mean, it just seems like she had some self-preservation left.
7: Yeah, I'm happy to say I don't have a lot to weigh in because I can't follow this. This is something that just is so insane to me. And you hear it, and I'm jaded. Like the first thing I said was because my wife was telling me well, she was on a lot of meds, and I always blame one parenting to the pharmaceutical industry. And I'm just an old Gen Xer who thinks like that. Like, who raises their kids to kill their kids? Who says, you know what, I'm on drugs. I think I need more drugs. And then I can't follow the rest of it. And everything you tell me just makes me be like, thank God I'm not following this anymore. It's terrible. She's a murderer. That's
2: yeah,
7: it.
2: It's terrible.
7: And you saw the clip.
2: You're right.
7: You saw the clip of that chick from Gail, whatever. She's like, oh, I need to process this. What do you need to process? That a black Republican said she's guilty and I won't hear anything else? I listened, but nothing you said. Swear. And then you get people on the left can't trip over themselves quickly enough. We all saw the clip of that woman saying, and he just couldn't get. She literally said, just couldn't get past the fact he brutally murdered three children. She used the word brutally. Yeah, we couldn't get past. Who can get past that? What am, to quote, right. watch me make the t-shirt from the Jubilee. What am I missing? How'd it look? Did I nail it?
6: No.
7: But I mean, what am I missing there? You killed your three kids.
2: Have they done a Jubilee on this? Have they done a Jubilee on this?
6: Oof, they should.
2: I would actually be fascinated by that.
6: I think a lot of relationships.
2: One dude. Learned. Yeah. recreate the jury box.
7: Yeah.
6: Yes.
2: One dude that says she's guilty, surrounded by all these other people.
6: Yeah. That dude's out now, right? By the way, I was out Friday, but...
7: They're doxing him or something, I heard?
6: Yeah, he has a GoFundMe. It's like $400,000. I would not want to be known, right? I there's no world.
7: Well, they doxed him. He didn't want to be known, right?
6: Yeah. Damn, man.
7: Like, he didn't come out and say, I did it. They doxed him.

0: or am I? And again, I'm asking. I wasn't following it that closely.
1: All right, Gino, we'll see you on the next Jubilee. Maybe you'll be back here before that happens, but you can always check Gino out at In Hot Water. That's where you can
0: just follow me on X, Gino Biscani. Will, thank you so much, buddy.
1: Always good to see you, buddy. Thank you. Thank you to David Marks as well, Fox News columnist. Thank you as well for following us on Spotify or Apple. And we'll see you again next time.
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4: Level meetings on the sidelines. I'm Lee Silicera, Fox News. President Trump set to address the UN General Assembly tomorrow morning as the conflict in Iran wears on, with a plan to meet on the sidelines with Gulf leaders. This is Iran's response to President Trump's latest statements about the conflict.
5: Iran's Revolutionary Guard is warning it will, quote, change the geography of the war if the U.S. escalates the conflict. An IRGC spokesman says the war is not over and Iran could change its weapons, tactics, and targets as needed. President Trump last week ordered the Pentagon to prepare strikes against Iran-backed Houthi rebels in Yemen following a phone call from Saudi Crown Prince Mohammed bin Salman. But Trump told Fox on Sunday he's decided to hold off in order to give time for diplomacy to work.
4: Fox's Tom Rigotti. The president also expected to meet with Ukraine's President Zelensky on the sidelines of the UN. Later this week, he'll meet at the White House with China's President Xi Jinping. The attorney for a Venezuelan man shot by an ICE officer in Austin, Texas, says he's in custody at a detention center in Texas after he was released from a hospital with a bullet still lodged in his back. And the attorney says the man entered the U.S. legally in 2024 using a program started under former President Biden that set up appointments with U.S. authorities to be considered for asylum. Operations have resumed at several major Northeast airports after disruption at a key air traffic center.
6: FAA Administrator Brian Bedford said the original cause of New York metro area airport disruptions was a below-ground construction mishap severing backup fiber connections.
7: Somewhere between New Brunswick, New Jersey and Newark, New Jersey.
6: Those links were supposed to kick in when primary circuits failed, but couldn't because they were cut. Airports in Boston and Philadelphia also experienced multiple delays.
4: Fox's Grinnell Scott. 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

Hello and welcome. It's Eric Erickson here across the United States. The phone number, 877-973-7425. Had a great time on ABC's This Week, This Weekend. We'll get into it in a little bit, but we got to get to the headlines first. And I actually want to start with, it's not political, and boy, is it political. And it has been burning up social media and media commentary all weekend long. If you haven't seen it, and you probably haven't, if you get the show notes, we put a link in. You can text Eric, E-R-I-C-K, to 33777 to get it. It's the piece by Nicole Hannah-Jones in the New York Times Magazine. Now, you need to understand, this woman is paid very, very well by the New York Times to write very little. And she has written an eye-opening piece about raising her daughter in a public school in New York. And you should understand that this piece, I got to tell you, I read it, and I am just, it made me sad. Now, I want to read you this. This is from Wikipedia about this woman. You remember, she's the 1619 Project lady, the one who really doesn't like the United States. Nicole Hannah-Jones was born in Waterloo, Iowa, to father Milton Hanna, who is black and African-American, and mother Cheryl Novotny, who is white and of Czech English descent. Hannah-Jones is the second of their three daughters. She was raised Catholic. She and her sisters attended a predominantly white schools as part of a voluntary program of desegregation busing. She attended Waterloo West High, where she wrote to the high school newspaper, wrote for it, and graduated in 94. After high school, she attended the University of Notre Dame, earned a Bachelor of Arts degree in History and African-American Studies, and on from there. Went to the University of North Carolina Hussman School of Journalism and Media, an honorary degree, a Doctor of Humane Letters, Chicago State University, et cetera, et cetera, et cetera. She is

0: Well, a super woke progressive who thinks poorly of this country. And she started this critical theory conversation about America that claims America was founded to prop up slavery, which of course isn't true and was debunked even by, I mean, a vast array of historians, even the world, like socialist society or whatever it was, like socialist historians denounced the 1619 Project. They found it counterproductive to actually saying what this story, American story, was about by saying it was about slavery, because it wasn't true. But she doesn't care, and she doubles down, and she's always right, and she's writing this piece. And the headline is, "In Fighting for Every Black Child, Did I Betray My Own? A decade ago, I made a decision about my daughter's education that I hoped would challenge New York City's separate and unequal school system. Now 16, she thinks I made the wrong decision." She admits that she and her husband essentially chose to use her child as an experiment. She writes, "My husband and I felt an obligation to make educational decisions based on the collective good and not just our individual advantage. New York is considered one of the nation's most liberal cities while operating a school system that is among the most racially segregated. This segregation exists because policymakers and affluent parents, even those who profess a belief in integration and equality, shed their advocacy at the schoolhouse door and refuse to take or support any substantial action to integrate the city schools. My husband and I decided that our role in this struggle meant upending the status quo and sending our child not to a wealthy white school, but to a poor black one. This may appear paradoxical, but only if we forget that the battle for school integration wasn't catalyzed by the desire to put black students next to white students, but by an effort to ensure that black children received access to equal educational resources." And it goes downhill from there. Now, the impetus for this, I will read you the opening paragraph and then move on. "I could feel her looking at me, her body slung in adolescent impertinence against the front passenger seat door, shoulders turned so she could face me fully. Usually when I picked up my daughter from middle school, she'd tumble into the car and bombard me with the day's escapades, chattering nonstop about her friend group or complaints about an annoying teacher or her wonder at the test she'd aced despite thinking she'd failed it, but not this day. Did you know my school was bad like this when you decided to put me here?" she asked. This woman is writing about using her child as an experiment in desegregation and what a failure it was. Her child ultimately was allowed, when she moved to high school, to make a decision about where she wanted to go. And she decided to go to a high school that is more academically challenging and is majority white. And for the first time, she's in a school with majority white kids, and she had a very hard time. In fact, this is a very lengthy piece, and again, it's in the show notes. But she realized early on she was failing. Her school had eliminated homework. The old school had eliminated homework. It adopted an initiative called Algebra for All. It's mostly available, Nicole Hannah Jones writes, at affluent whiter schools. Nationally, has become another mark of inequality. But she was failing algebra. In fact, in her school, her old school, the majority black school, the poor school that her parents forced her to be in, she was getting A's in algebra. It was her favorite subject. She was convinced she knew the math. And then she got to this more advanced school and was failing algebra. And in fact, the teacher at the new school told the parents that she lacked basic math skills that she should have learned in elementary school. She was getting A's in a class that these teachers realized she didn't have basic competence at. The parents used her as an experiment. And so, you know, the boggling thing about this, the insane thing, is she acknowledges they had stopped doing homework at the school. The teachers were not engaged. In fact, the daughter complained at one point that the kids who misbehave were incentivized and the kids who performed were not. That the teachers are going above and beyond to make the kids who weren't doing well feel loved, and the kids who were actually doing well didn't feel loved at all. I'm flabbergasted, and she had to go back, had to go back to the old school and quiz the principal, who admitted that the school wasn't up to snuff. The teachers who had the capability to educate, they weren't educated, and there was no accountability for the teachers. And you know, the galling thing here is that Nicole Hannah-Jones, you know what she arrives at? She doesn't arrive at the solution of school choice. She doesn't arrive at the solution of, I am actually, one of my most radical positions in life, you know what one of my most radical positions is? I believe that we should abolish all public schools. I'm not saying there aren't good public schools. There are good public schools, but we should get rid of all of them. We should allow the parents in their communities to come together and support their formation of cooperatives and place kids in those cooperatives where the kids are judged by objective standards. No teachers' unions, no national standards. You put these kids in these places and you get them educated. Let the rise of churches again open the schoolhouse doors. Let the churches take it over. Let the charity groups take it over. Let the private sector take it over. Get rid of the public schools. And I guarantee you, we'll never do it. I know we'll never do it. But I guarantee you, if we did, we'd have better results. The one-room schoolhouse, make a comeback. Put all the kids in a neighborhood in a room with a fiery mother from the neighborhood they all know, and you watch, they'll do better. In this situation, we have teachers' unions who protect. We have teachers' unions who they just simply don't teach the kids. And then you have kids come out of them who think they're set up for life. And they're failing. And they're not happy. I want to read you one more paragraph here. This is Nicole Hannah-Jones again. My daughter's cultural struggles, being in a school with majority white kids, was soon overtaken by academic ones. The first semester for her felt like drowning. She had homework for the first time. She was suddenly inundated with pages of nightly reading for classes. She did not know how to manage the crush of assignments, and the effort that used to earn her A's no longer cut it. She never had been taught the skills of independent study, and suddenly the child whose identity had been the nerdy honor student was working harder and could barely keep up. Algebra, she thought, was the one exception. This was a subject she believed she knew. She had taken it in eighth grade, but had to retake it because she hadn't passed the statewide exam. At the time, I was somewhat concerned, but she had earned A's in the class. I assumed she didn't pass because, like many children, she had trouble on standardized tests. A mythology good liberal parents tell themselves, I might add. When she had to take the course again, I thought that the concepts would be familiar to her. One night early in the semester, we're eating dinner, and she gushed about how easy the test had been. I know I got an A or at least a B, she said, smiling. A few days later, she came home, ran to her room without speaking, slammed the door, and was sobbing. She'd failed it. It became an unexpected pattern. My child's confidence wilted like an unwatered plant. She started to develop an almost debilitating anxiety around taking tests. I enrolled her in academic tutoring. After an assessment, the center's director called and told me that she knew very little algebra and had huge gaps in many of the building blocks of math that she should have learned in elementary school, like mastery of long division and fractions. The intervention would need to be intense, and her daughter caught up and did well. By the semester's end, she was earning A's and B's. She had it in her to do it. God bless her. Her mother should have never used her. People, don't use your kids as social experiments. Your children are your children. Raise them to reflect your values. And unfortunately, in this case, Nicole Hannah-Jones' values decided that the collective outweighed the goods of her own child. And she finally had to realize that that was a problem. And her conclusion was not that the public school systems are screwed up, but that they need more money. New York City spends $35,000 a year per pupil. Mississippi spends $10,000 a year per pupil. Mississippi gets better performance from its kids than New York City gets. It's not the money. It's how you educate the kids. And in New York City, where there are aggressive teachers unions, the kids can't be educated because the teachers are protected from not doing their jobs. And they get rid of homework and they get rid of the need for all sorts of in-class instruction and more and more and more and more. U.S. schools serving low-income and non-white communities get more money per pupil, not less, and have for a long time, according to the academic data. And yet, Nicole Hannah-Jones thinks we got to have more money. Money is only the solution when you think money drives all of life, as so many progressives do. This woman, I'm glad she acknowledged it. I'm glad she realized it. But the problem is that she arrived at a solution that was governed by her priors, and her priors were the collective outweighs the individual, including my kid. And so she's going to keep advocating the same stupid policies that have broken the public school system, all while acknowledging that in her views, she screwed up her kid.
1: Have something to say?
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1: 1-877-97-ERIC. That's 1-877-973-7425.
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1: Y'all, I had a great time on this week, but what a wild schedule. So I left on Saturday evening, boarded the plane. The plane was supposed to take off at 7:30. A storm hit Atlanta, and so we were delayed for quite a while. And we finally were able to push the plane back. We got out to the runway, and we hit the runway, and the poor captain comes on, and it was so apologetic. He's like, folks, they've delayed us again. And now I'm, because of the nature of the delay, I'm going to be past 14 hours of flying by the time we get to D.C., and the FAA won't allow me to fly this plane. So we have to go back to the terminal and wait for a new captain. So we had to go back. We waited 30 minutes for the new captain to come. We didn't get into D.C. until after 1 o'clock in the morning. I got to my hotel at 1:30 in the morning. The air conditioner was broken and all night long roared like a lion, like every 30 minutes it woke me up. I got up at 7, had some coffee, changed, put on a tie for the first time in so long. I thought I was going to have to pull up a YouTube video to remember how to tie a tie. I got over to ABC, which was right across the street from the hotel, did the hit, and was back in the car by 10:20 back to the airport. And then that flight was delayed because of weather. Got home about 4 o'clock. God bless my wife. I had the guys coming to watch football last night. What a game between Kansas City and Indianapolis. But my wife and son volunteered to do the cooking for the front porch, and it was phenomenal. She's got this meal. It's taco shell pasta. It's like you take pasta shells and you put like taco meat in them and then cover them in taco sauce with chips and cheese. Oh, it's so good. I'll have to do this for videos. Those videos are coming, by the way, the food videos. But nonetheless, so when I grew up watching David Brinkley, This Week with David Brinkley. Sam Donaldson, Cokie Roberts, and George Will were always there on Sunday. George Will is now a friend, a high honor of my life to be friends with George Will. I wanted to write like him when I was a kid. So I sit behind the iconic desk. It's me and Frank Luntz, and my friend Donna Brazil is directly across from me. And I said, there's a lighted panel around the desk, the This Week sign, and there's like digital displays, the White House and the Capitol and the Supreme Court. And I stretch out my leg and promptly break the desk. The panel of the light falls out 30 seconds before airtime. They got to run over and scramble to put the desk back together. And they put it in upside down. Had to fix it in the next commercial break. So if you watch, there's not a lot of like lower wide shots at first. It was a fun time. I defended the GOP. I said I did not think it was going to be as much a disaster as so many other people did the midterms. But certainly on the ground, they're panicked. And I want to talk about that when we come back. But it was a lot of fun. John Carl was in for George Stephanopoulos. And I have already been invited back. It was a lot of fun. But boy, what a travel schedule. I need Vision Computer to sort out travel schedules for me because they're so good at building computers. 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

0: Fox News. I'm Deborah Valentine. President Trump meeting with New York City Mayor Zohran Mamdani at Gracie Mansion today. President Trump says the mayor is asking for some federal help to spend billions of dollars in new housing.
1: I would say that was a very federal-oriented job. You're going to need a lot of federal approvals and probably some federal money to do it, but it's always been a great location.
0: The meeting comes ahead of the president's speech and meeting with world leaders at the United Nations General Assembly. Vermont Senator Bernie Sanders delivering an address at Riverside Church in New York City. He warns of the growth of inequality.
2: Never before in human history have so few people held so much wealth and so much power.
0: Vermont Senator Sanders' appearance ahead of the midterms and his attendance at the UN General Assembly in New York. 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
1: Welcome back. 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It's here in Atlanta, Georgia. You'll have a fun time. It is going to be a great time, great cause, great event, and a lot of stories that are not kid safe or mother approved. You're going to enjoy them. All you have to do is text the word show to 33777. Text show to 33777. Get your tickets now. Time is running out. October 10th is approaching. It's going to be a great time. Wonderful venue, by the way, the Gas South Theater, if you've never been. It's going to be fun. Bring your family. Well, not your kids. There are some stories that your small kids probably don't need to hear. And there are stories I can't tell on radio, but they're super funny. You're going to laugh a lot. It's going to be a good time. Great cause, great time. Join me. We got to talk about the midterms and the panic. Here's a headline, and this is my segue into it. The networks are suspending pool coverage. Pool coverage is where the networks, they pile their reporters together to cover the White House. Major networks have agreed to suspend their pooled coverage of President Trump after the White House refused to allow CNN to serve as a pool representative on Monday. The move is an extraordinary escalation of the Trump administration's ongoing showdown with the White House press corps in the wake of the president's move to bar journalists at CNN, MS Now, and Politico from entering the White House grounds. The three networks said they would sue. Five networks, ABC, CBS, CNN, Fox News, and NBC, have long shared the responsibility of providing television coverage of presidential events, splitting the financial cost, and distributing footage that is carried by news organizations worldwide. You know, there's a silver lining here in the lack of coverage that the president is going to get. Fox News' bureau chief, Brian Boughton, said that effective today, the TV pool will not be covering events designated as pool coverage of the president. This follows the White House position preventing CNN from fulfilling its assigned pool duties. You know, so this has an economic impact. All these other news outlets, they all share the cost. You get rid of Politico, MS Now, CNN, the cost for everybody else goes up. And also, there's actually clear Supreme Court precedent on this. There's really clear Supreme Court precedent. The president cannot ban news outlets from the White House. He has an option. He can get rid of all of them and say none of you are allowed to come, or he can keep them all, but he can't pick and choose which American news outlets he wants to cover him. And so they're going to win the case. But maybe less coverage of the president is a good thing right now, because the president is focused on a ballroom, a triumphal arch with a sniper. Can I just say, the triumphal arch with a sniper's nest might be one of the coolest ideas. Put a sniper's nest at the top. Ah, my gosh. I actually love the idea. And frankly, I think there should be an arch like that. I'm not opposed to the arch at all. Not opposed. And I'm not opposed to the, I think his ballroom is going to be too big and doesn't match the surroundings and the like. But the White House, even Obama, said it needed a ballroom. And I don't think if once it's built,

the Democrats going to tear it down. They might rescale it, but they're not going to get rid of it because they've needed one for a while. None of this solves the problem of the cost of living. That's the problem. The president is fixated on grievances right now. He's fixated on press coverage. He's fixated on his building campaigns. None of this solves the problems, Mr. President. None of it solves the problems. I wrote a piece this morning, and I know people at the White House have read the piece. Oh, do I know. I will tell you, I offered three suggestions for the president. The first one he's causing for himself. The first suggestion is he needs to go under the radar. The president lacks impulse control. He's always lacked impulse control. It's one of the most endearing things about the president. He's funny because he just says, he blurts out stuff that you and I are thinking and know better than to say. And the president, it just comes spilling out of his mouth. And it's kind of funny. If we're to acknowledge the truth, it's kind of funny. But he needs to disappear unless he has meaningful words to share about the cost of living. You know, his crazy one-size-fits-all trick right now that Joe Biden did was to sic the DOJ on the oil companies. Remember, Joe Biden did that when gas prices were high. Joe Biden claimed it was greedflation and went after the oil companies. And when the Snicker bars, they thought, got smaller, they went after shrinkflation and they blamed companies. They don't want to blame themselves for the policies. The Washington Post recognizes that the president recognizes he's made some decisions. In private conversations, Trump has signaled that he understands his decisions on the war have contributed to the especially poor political environment his party faces. Trump in recent weeks has become sober about the gravity of the political situation, listening intently as he is presented with often discouraging polling, according to four people with knowledge of his recent comments, all of whom spoke on the condition of anonymity. That shift has prompted him to take more actions on the midterms, pledging to stump for candidates and opening his war chest in competitive races, for example, although it remains to be seen how effective Republicans can gain ground over the next 6 weeks. The president doesn't need to stump for candidates. He needs to disappear. J.D. Vance went to Iowa to campaign for a Republican candidate who didn't show up on stage with him. This reminds me of several years ago when Barack Obama was president. Joe Biden went to New Jersey to stump for a Democrat, and that Democrat was stuck in traffic while Joe Biden was there. One time, this happened with Tom Keene. No, I'm thinking of Tom Keene in New Jersey. Dick Cheney went to campaign for him, and Tom Keene, who organized the event, it was for him, was stuck in traffic and couldn't appear at the event with Dick Cheney. Showed up after Dick Cheney had left. That's sort of the environment the Republicans are in right now, and it's not a healthy environment for him. The president needs to just duck it. People need to forget about the president while the Republicans focus on the Democratic craziness. Remember, people still like the Democrats less than they like Donald Trump. They don't like Donald Trump, but they really hate the Democrats. If the president shuts his mouth and stays off social media, people are going to be able to focus on the Democrats, not him. Two, he's got to settle the trade wars. The trade war with Canada is killing Republicans in northern states that border Canada. It's killing them. Republicans who should win these seats are behind because people are mad as hell the president started a trade war with Canada. Their costs have gone up in New England. Their costs have gone up in northern border states, and it's all because of this trade war. Mark Carney was an economist. He knows what he's doing to maximize pain on Americans right now to get back at Donald Trump. The president needs to get rid of these trade wars. He needs to get rid of the tariffs. Listen, I understand that the president is a just fixated 80-year-old when it comes to the economy, and he insists that this sort of stuff is good. It's not good. The trade war is not good. The tariffs are not good. If the president got rid of the tariffs tomorrow, it would not have an immediate physical impact, but it would have an immediate psychological impact. It would boost the markets. It would boost people's 401ks. Costs would come down over time, and those costs would continue to come down as we approach the midterms and continue to go down after the midterms. It would help with the inflation numbers. It would probably forestall another rate hike by the Federal Reserve. The president should get rid of the tariffs. And I want all of you to pay attention who love the president and note that he's not doing this. It is the single thing the president could do to have an immediate psychological impact in the elections, getting rid of all the tariffs. And that he's not willing to do it, he's putting dogma, that is flawed dogma, over winning in November. For all of you who tell me I'm bellyaching and I should be helping the president needs to help himself. He needs to help himself and he needs to help his party. He needs to get rid of the tariffs immediately. All tariffs everywhere. Cut them to zero. Don't worry about reciprocity. Don't do the tit for tat. You cut them to zero. The psychological win for the American people and Wall Street will be huge. And he's not going to do it. The easiest thing he could do, the stroke of a pen, he's not going to do it.

0: that it needs to do is wipe out Iran. Go do it. Iran understands the stakes. Iran understands that as long as gas prices are high, the Republicans are going to be hurt at the polls. You need to go in. You need to do this swiftly over the next few weeks. You need to be thorough, ruthless, bomb them, wipe out their positions, work with Israel, our Arab allies, and frankly, the Europeans. The Europeans are running out of oil. There are open talk now in Europe about canceling flights, shutting down airports, shutting down factories. They're panicked. The Europeans have every financial incentive to help us now keep the Strait of Hormuz open and keep the Red Sea corridor flowing. The Europeans can target the Houthi and keep the Red Sea open while we focus on wiping out the Iranian regime. The president can be swift. The president can work with Israel. The president can work with other Arab allies. Overwhelming force. They're economically pinched. And one of the number one things the president can do in this regard is arm the rebels inside Iran. The rebels are largely unarmed. The president can arm them and destabilize Iran from within. A destabilized Iran is an Iran that can't focus on us. And also, Iran, according to multiple reports, is now rapidly rebuilding its ballistic missile shield so that it can redevelop nuclear weapons. We need to take it out again. The Chinese have helped them. The only way to change that situation is to change the leadership of Iran. And you can only change the leadership of Iran by arming people inside Iran to take it out. And I have plenty of friends of mine who are deeply scared of fomenting a civil war inside Iran and the destabilization that would happen. But I'm really worried right now more about America than American politics and America's leadership role in the world. And an Iran that is too focused on a civil war inside Iran is an Iran that can't focus on wiping us out or funding terrorism. So go on, Mr. President, do those three things. Stay under the radar, get rid of the tariffs, and wipe out Iran. Foment a civil war inside Iran, arm the rebels, allow them to take out the regime internally. You don't have to do anything. Let Israel lead it. No American boots on the ground. You do those three things, you've got just cause to go to the American people to show them you're changing the dynamics. I still believe the polling right now overstates the Democratic strength. In fact, I've been telling you that we could watch the polling begin to fall for the Democrats and the polling average fall for the Democrats. And what we're seeing, frankly, is that the polling is beginning to change. The congressional ballot, though, is bad. It's Democrat up 8.1 in the polling average. Now, if that overstates the Democrats by about 2 points, that's better for the GOP. But, I mean, the Republicans on the ground are telling me that I am way too optimistic. Republicans who are actually on the ground believe that the Democrats are going to take the House and Senate at this point. No hyperbole intended on my part. I'm not trying to make you panic. When I talk to Republican consultants, they uniformly laugh and they uniformly tell me that the Democrats are winning, that the Democrats are surging, that the Democrats are going to sweep the House and take the Senate, that the Democrats are going to take governor's mansions and the Democrats are going to take state legislatures. Republicans are in all hands on deck freakout mode right now. It's maybe I am the Jim Cramer of politics. Normally I have a good sense of this stuff, but it's the Democrats who are at this moment surging. It is the Republicans on the ground who are running the campaigns who are freaking out. It is the Republicans on the ground right now who are telling me that they're starting to lose hope that this is they're able to turn this around. And yet the Republicans still have so much more money. The Republican National Committee has a $100 million balance in the bank, and the Democrats have a $100 million negative balance in the bank. The Republican in charge of House races have more money. The Senate races have more money. The donors are energized to stop the Democrats. But, you know, money becomes logarithmic. There's a big difference between spending $1 million and $100 million. But between spending $100 million and $150 million, there's not a big difference. And some of the Democrats' key races, they're well-funded. And the Republicans are starting to get despondent. And I need you to know, I'm not trying to keep anything from you. I believe the GOP can turn it around. I believe the GOP has an opportunity to mitigate. They're not going to win, but they can minimize the number of losses. I believe there's time. Early voting is about to start, though. And it's going to require discipline from the president, silence from the president, and a change of thinking from the president on tariffs and Iran. He's got to, those are the things holding the GOP back, tariffs and Iran. And by the way, I realize I'm biased on tariffs, but that's what the objective data shows. The focus grouping of people on the cost of living. Tariff comes up in every focus group Republicans are doing because it is an immediate, what did the president do? What is the single major economic change the president did? Tariffs. And so people, rightly or wrongly, are blaming the tariffs because the president came in and said he would fix everything that Joe Biden screwed up. Let's do tariffs. And things got worse. And so they're blaming him for the Iran situation, war, crisis, whatever you want to call it, and tariffs because they connect. Those are his two major policy positions. Things have gotten bad. So you got to fix those two things for people to have a psychological change of thinking. You do those things and the president's got an opportunity to shine.
1: Honest.
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1: I don't want to bring up a sensitive topic, but did you see the Falcons game yesterday? Oh, I'm a big Matt Ryan fan. He's got his work cut out for him. 34-3. Carolina Panthers. So I landed yesterday afternoon, and I go through I'm on Delta, but I go through a secure terminal on the north side of the airport. And so I was being brought back over to that terminal. They pick you up at the plane and they drive you over so you can exit the airport through a different secure entry. And the American Airlines charter was there. A massive, massive jumbo jet for the Carolina Panthers. The game still had 10 minutes left on the clock, and the Panthers were already back loading equipment into the plane. I thought, oh, that's a bad sign. I hadn't even seen the score. I got back into the terminal, and they always have the Braves and the Falcons on. Congratulations to the Braves, by the way. Congratulations, Braves. I'm glad we've got one team to be proud of in Atlanta. It was bad. I mean, literally, I'm sitting there, and they're like, they don't even have the Falcons game on in the terminal. They had changed it. They had on a different game. Nobody wanted to watch it. And the Carolina Panthers were at their plane loading equipment onto the plane. They just decided to go on and send it over. They were pretty sure the Falcons were coming back. Oh, it was bad. Oh, it was bad. Now, that game last night, Kansas City, we sat on the front porch and watched Indianapolis. That was a great, great game. Kansas City pulled it out at the end. You know, people kept telling me, oh, they're going to be bad this year. They're going to be bad this year. Not yet. They sure look good. In any event, this hour of the program brought to you by Van Allen Golf. Allen, my buddy Kevin, got his new putter this weekend from Van Allen Golf. Loves it. You will, too. If you use Eric as your code word, E-R-I-C-K, you get 15% off. VanAllenGolf.com or text golf to 33777. By the way, some of you lovely people have used my referral code for Golfers Journal, and I just got a note yesterday. They're sending me some golf balls because so many of you use my referral link. Thank you very much. You're going to love the Golfers Journal. All right, when we come back, we got to deal with what's happening in the Middle East. You got to learn more about choke points. I mentioned Brad Thor's new book, Choke Point, the other day on radio. A friend of mine texted me that he had bought it to take to the beach this week. And literally, as he was texting me this picture, Brad Thor himself texted me, a longtime friend of mine, to tell me thank you for saying kind words. He said, look, I'm selling books for you. I want a commission. No dice, but he said he'll buy me a glass of bourbon next time I go see him. We got to talk about the choke points because Iran has figured this out, and I think the president is starting to figure out something's going to have to give. Cozy Earth has way more than sheets. I want to tell you about the sheets because I own the sheets. 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
4: Ready for the big speech. I'm Lisa Lucera, Fox News. President Trump set to address the UN General Assembly tomorrow morning. Chief of Protocol Monica Crowley says the president will take on globalism.
5: He'll speak about national sovereignty, the importance of sovereignty, the importance of borders. He'll talk about the rule of law internationally.
4: On Fox's Jesse Waters Primetime, and she says AI will also be a major theme in the address.
5: Because it is a very frontline technology. The president is adamant that the United States has the lead in AI. He wants technological dominance for the United States, and he wants to win.
4: Speaking at Riverside Church in New York City this evening, Vermont Independent Senator Bernie Sanders said the UN is necessary for the world's future.
6: The United Nations as an institution is more important today than it has ever been.
4: The presidents of Iran and Israel will attend the UN General Assembly. Palestinian Authority President Mahmoud Abbas will not after the State Department denied him a visa last week. Ahead of tomorrow's speech, President Trump met with New York City Mayor Zoran Mamdani at the mayor's official residence this afternoon. The two talked about the mayor's plan for affordable housing in the city. The president said there's potential for federal funding to be available to assist in the cost. 12 states and the Writers Guild have settled a lawsuit challenging Paramount's $81 billion buyout of Warner Brothers Discovery. The suit was led by California State Attorney General Rob Bonta.
7: With today's settlement, Paramount is required to move production back to the United States by spending, as a floor, at least $300 million more each year.
4: Paramount has pledged to increase film production in the U.S. and establish monitoring of editorial independence of the company's news operations. The settlement still needs the approval of a judge. 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

now, but oil prices are beneath $100 a barrel. That's good. West Texas crude down almost 6%. Brent down about 5%. In large part because the president says he's open to talking to Iran. Welcome. It's Eric Erickson here. The phone number, 877-973-7425. If you want to be on the program, if you text SHOW, S-H-O-W, to 33777, you can get tickets for the Not Safe for Radio show. We got to talk about the situation in Iran. It's like Groundhog Day, is it not? The president says he's interested in talking. The Iranians say they're not interested in talking. The Dow and all the markets move weirdly based on their concerns one way or the other on who they think is telling the truth at the time. It's an odd, frustrating situation. The Saudis need military help with the Houthi. The Houthi started as kind of a cult of personality. So you had South Yemen and North Yemen. One was communist, one was Western. When the Soviets fell, the communist part collapsed. They reunited as one country, Yemen, and then the Houthi rose, the cult of personality of one dynamic leader, and they were a fringe group, but over time acquired a huge following, dedicated to solving poverty and more Islamic belief and ditching the West, and they've taken over parts of the country. And now the Saudis want more help as the Houthi are firing rockets at the Saudis and the Middle East is just descending into chaos. By the way, remember the other week, 2 weeks ago or so, came out a report that the United Arab Emirates had warned Benjamin Netanyahu that October 7th was going to happen and he did not tell the military. The United Arab Emirates now says that's not true. They never did talk to Israel and they had no knowledge of the October 7th attack. And yet it

fueled a bunch of propaganda. My buddy Brad Thor wrote a book I mentioned last week called Choke Point. It's his new book out. It's in hardback now. He's a fantastic author. Can't recommend him enough. And he was pointing out on social media about his book that it's been well known in military history there are choke points. And these choke points, if you control them, you can bend the world to your demands. There are several choke points around the Indian Ocean. One of those choke points is through Singapore and the Straits of Malacca and the like, and the Singapore Strait. Major shipping goes through the Strait of Malacca. The Strait of Malacca is to the north of Indonesia, the south of Malaysia, and it flows into the Strait of Singapore. The Strait of Singapore then flows into what is called the Middle Channel. The Middle Channel flows into the South China Sea. I challenge you, if you are somewhere where you can do it, turn on the satellite portion of your map app and pull up Singapore. You don't even have to zoom in that far to see the hundreds and hundreds, if not thousands, of ships at sea. It really is striking. Now, obviously, don't do this when you're in a car. But I really do want you to see this. If you pull up, go to your map and you put it on satellite mode, whichever map you're on. I've got the Apple Map program pulled up right now. Zoom in towards Singapore. You don't have to zoom in that far. And you can see all through the Straits of Malacca, headed into the Strait of Singapore, headed into the Middle Channel, a massive, massive number of ships. That is a choke point. To get to China, that is the shortest distance. There are a couple of other ways you can do it. One of those is to go down through the Timor Strait. And you can go around, but it's a great deal more distance. It takes you more time. Another choke point is the Strait of Hormuz, which you are very familiar with. To get out of the Persian Gulf, you got to go through the Strait of Hormuz. Whoever controls the Strait of Hormuz controls Middle Eastern oil flow. Another choke point is Bab al-Mandab. Bab al-Mandab is, they also call it the Large Strait. It is near Piram Island on the southern tip of the Arabian Peninsula. There are two choke points around the Arabian Peninsula. One flows in and out of the Red Sea. One flows in and out of the Persian Gulf. To get cargo to Europe from Asia, there are two ways. One is to go around South Africa, and one is to go through the Red Sea. And to get into the Red Sea, you got to go through Bab al-Mandab. And then you go up to the Suez Canal, which is a choke point controlled by Egypt. You get two options. If you want to go through the Cape of Good Hope, that's around the southern tip of the African continent. That's 2 to 3 extra weeks and worse weather. So if you go through the Red Sea, you cut your voyage to Europe by 2 to 3 weeks. You want to get out of the Persian Gulf, well, you got to go through the Strait of Hormuz. These are choke points. And Iran controls two of the most valuable choke points on planet Earth right now. One is Bab al-Mandab, which is controlled by the Houthi. The Houthi have taken over Piram Island. Again, all you have to do, you look on your map. There is a little nib that sticks out, a bone spur, if you will, from the heel of the Arabian Peninsula. It sticks out and blocks passage into the Red Sea, and there is an island off the coast called Piram Island. Piram Island is a significant strategic point, and it has been taken over by the Houthi. Saudi Arabia and Yemen would like it back. Saudi Arabia has been coordinating with the Israelis to cut off the Houthi. They need to. This is a dangerous, now war-torn area. The president says he's open to talks with Iran, but the problem is we now know for certain through multiple media outlets
that the Iranians are run now by their most extreme faction. And they believe that they are working. The Iranians fully believe at their extremist elements that what they are doing works by shutting down the access of the Americans and the Europeans to the Strait of Hormuz and Bab al-Mandab and the Red Sea, that they are hurting our economies. And by hurting our economies, they are hurting Donald Trump and the Republicans in the election. And the Iranians are gambling that they can outlast Donald Trump. They know that Donald Trump has two more years in office. But they also know if the Democrats, particularly the Democratic Socialists, win the election in November, the Democratic Socialists are going to gut the military. They're not going to fund a war. They're going to make the president give up the war in Iran, and Iran will come out of this stronger. We also know that Iran is right now being funded by the Chinese. The Chinese are resupplying rocketry and missile technology to the Iranians so the Iranians can rebuild at a faster clip. Remember one of Marco Rubio's arguments about taking out Iran now was that they were building a missile shield. And once they had a missile shield, they could build their nuclear program with impunity. And a missile shield is this, that if you go in and try to take out Iran's nuclear capabilities, Iran will have so many missiles to be able to fire that they will be able to overwhelm your defensive capabilities, that you will not be able to stop the destruction wrought on your country by Iran because Iran will be able to overwhelm your defensive missile technologies. The missile shield from Iran is not a defense. It's an offensive capability that will be deployed against you should you try to shut down their nuclear program. And Marco Rubio made the case that that was the time to go in and stop them before their missile shield could get up to snuff. And we wiped out their capacity. And we know multiple intelligence reports confirm that the Iranians are now rebuilding their missile shield at a faster clip than we have seen. Iran is rebuilding with Chinese technology. We got to do something about it. The president is now beginning to explore his options on changing the dynamic on Iran. We are to some degree hamstrung because our lack of missiles. I have a suggestion for the president. In fact, you know what? Let me pull up this piece. Where is this piece? It came out this weekend. It was one of John Ellis's pieces over the weekend. I want to get the, well, okay, my email's being flaky, but I remember it. The United States military industrial capacity this year will produce 100,000 drones. By the end of the year, the United States, it'll be actually slightly less than 100,000 drones built by the United States. The combined forces of NATO will combined produce less than 500,000 drones this year. Ukraine is going to produce over 5 million. One country will produce over 5 million drones. Over the weekend, Ukraine launched a volley of almost 1,000 drones at Russia and wreaked havoc all over Russia. They also used their new Flamingo missiles. I wonder why the Flamingo missile, does it stand on one leg before launch? But they tested their Flamingo missiles by launching them at Moscow quite successfully. You know, we could buy Ukrainian drones right now. We're allowing Ukraine, they're going to start building Patriot missiles. They're going to build older technology that's not classified. They're going to build these older Patriot missile batteries for themselves. We're going to give them the technology. They're going to get up to speed. Why aren't we buying drones from Ukraine? They got 5 million drones. We have less than 100,000 drones. Buy the drones from Ukraine and launch a full volley at Iran. Arm the dissidents in Iran. Arm the Kurds in Iran. Allow Israel off the chain in Iran. Blow up, carpet bomb the islands that Iran controls in the Persian Gulf that are used to launch mines. We got to take out Iran. They want to take out us. We know now that the extreme faction in Iran wants not to talk to us. The extreme faction in Iran is firmly in control. And

0: The extreme faction in Iran has no desire to change methods right now. In fact, we know that the extremists in Iran that now control the Iranian regime are trying to oust the Iranian president because he is now perceived as too moderate, too willing to negotiate with the United States. Friends, I want to remind you that we have a whole lot of targets in the United States that Iran would like to hit. And if Iran thinks that we are vulnerable, they're going to try to do things here. Remember, we've already had people sneak across the border illegally. I just think it's time for the president to rethink how to engage Iran. It's time for the president to go in there and unleash hell. We know from multiple press reports now that the president stopped the campaign sooner than the military wanted him to. They still had targets they wanted to hit, but the Saudis and the Emiratis were convinced that it was time to stop. It was a mistake. Go in now and don't stop. They're teetering on the edge. Wrap it up now. Show the American people there's real progress. Get rid of that regime, you're going to restabilize the Middle East. That regime is still funding Hezbollah and Hamas and the Houthi. The Houthi control a checkpoint. Without Iranian funding, they can't sustain themselves. It's time for the president to rethink stuff. Instead of talks, bombs.
1: Those who love him, listen to find out what he's going to say next. Those who disagree with him, also listen to see what he's going to say next. It's the Eric Erickson Show.
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1: Welcome back. The phone number, 877-973-7425. Let me go to the phones. Dwayne has been waiting patiently. Welcome to the show, sir. How are you?
2: Thanks for taking my call. I'm good, man. Oh, by the way, we saw you yesterday on TV. I'm not going to say whatever. My wife thinks you sound younger on the phone. I mean, on the radio.
1: Yep, I can say that. Yes, I'm. You know, you cross middle age, it's all downhill from here.
2: I'm 67. I got you.
1: All right, excellent.
2: Anyway,
1: all right,
2: my question.
1: Let's get to the point.
2: My question or comment, simply that. Okay, so Iran has been bombing Saudi and sending missiles to Oman and wherever else. Why aren't we telling all them to shoot back? It seems like there ought to be 15 Arab countries dropping bombs on Iran.
1: Okay, I'm glad you asked this question. I'm going to blow your mind. I actually know the answer to this. I don't have to make it up. I don't have to pretend to know. I know. During the 60s, 70s, and 80s, as there were heightened tensions in the Middle East, the Iran-Iraq War, the spread of the Soviet Union, the United States essentially cut a deal with these countries that spilled over then after George Bush became president in 2000, that we would guarantee their security. So these countries, like the European countries and NATO, get to spend a lot of their money on their social services, and we use our military to protect them. We did so for a strategic reason. Given the amount of oil in the Middle East that needs to flow to Western countries, we don't want these countries fighting each other. They're not always allied together, and skirmishes do happen. And so by us guaranteeing their protection, they can have smaller militaries, less able to fight each other, and therefore less likely to start wars with each other, therefore less likely to choke off the world's oil supply over petty skirmishes.

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6: News. I'm Sue Gossman. President Trump set to speak tomorrow before the United Nations General Assembly. Fox's Lucas Tomlinson.
7: He's going to be addressing nearly 130 world leaders and millions around the world, with the goal, among many, is to end the Iran war. Ending that war is a goal that so far has proved elusive.
6: The president will also meet with Middle Eastern allies. Vermont Senator Bernie Sanders delivering an address at Riverside Church in New York City ahead of the president's speech at the UN, where he warned of growing wealth inequality.
8: Never before in human history have so few people held so much wealth and so much power.
6: A recent Fox News poll found 63% of people believe the Trump administration has made the economy worse. 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

0: got the courage to tell you the truth, even when it isn't popular. 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
1: Hello, my people. It is Eric Erickson here. The phone number, 877-973-7425. Let's go to the phones. Harper, you're up next. Welcome to the show.
2: Hi, Eric. Hi. I wanted to comment on your first segment of the day with the lady and her child with the schools.
1: Mm-hmm.
2: I have experienced that. I'm a parent in East Cobb School Zones, which is in Cobb County, of course, but it's East Cobb District. The middle school that my child went to, she was straight A's, straight A's, straight A's, straight A's, straight A's. It is predominantly black and Hispanic, but it has Asians, Indian, and white there of a good number.
1: Mm-hmm.
2: So when I moved and she went into the number two high school in Cobb County, and they looked at her grades, they were like, oh, yeah, I'm going to put her in all these honors classes, these AP classes, she can get started early, and she drowned.
1: Mm-hmm.
2: And then when they looked at her testing, it was like, there's a gap here. There's an extreme gap here. And we, you know, we had this meeting and we put her back on level classes and she became an AB student, but no longer the straight A student. So unlike her, it didn't affect my child mentally or her confidence or anything like that. But then when we actually had a conversation, me and her had a conversation, she was like, well, you know, when our teacher was out, they could never get substitutes. So we got split. My seventh grade year, I feel like I didn't learn anything. The math that they're doing now, they're telling me we should learn in seventh and eighth grade, and I know we did not.
1: Mm-hmm.
2: And when I look at the feeder school, if we had not moved and we had stayed in the feeder school and went to that high school that she, if we hadn't moved from the middle school that she went to, that school is number 13 in Cobb County compared to her being in the number two school in Cobb County.
1: Wow.
2: Let alone the feeder school from the middle school she went to, the black school, the reading readiness, and I've done all the study, looked at all the studies, you know, everybody has different studies because they weigh them different, but even still, the reading proficiency is under 40%. The math proficiency is under 30%. But yet the school my daughter goes to, which is the number two school in Cobb County, where we moved to, has mm-hmm. a reading readiness of 85%, a math readiness of 78%. And it really boiled down to, like you said, it was not about the money. It's about the teachers you hire. It's about the protected union
1: mm-hmm.
2: that they get. My daughter's telling me they're not there, they can't get substitutes. But then when she talks to the kids who went to the feeder middle school for the high school she goes to now, she was mm-hmm. like, oh, when our teacher went in, we always had substitutes. We had permanent substitutes. You know, mm-hmm. parent volunteers who used to be teachers would come in. So they still learned.
1: Right.
2: And now she's on level. Like I said, she's AB student. She finds herself studying more. It's high school, of course. But mm-hmm. I feel like I gypped her. And we did the school choice thing. She just didn't get in because the where I'm at, those schools are very, they only have like five openings because they are
1: right.
2: very high prominent. If you're mm-hmm. familiar with that East Cobb area, they are high mm-hmm. prominent. And luckily I was able to, you know, find a place and move. And yes, I'm renting and I'm not owning, but it's what I do for her education. Mm-hmm. When she's telling me she has VR in the classrooms, they have STEM labs, the kids are, you know, making products for senior citizens that are actually getting patents. They have a mm-hmm. globalization program. They went to Australia. They're going to Italy. They're going here. And the other high school doesn't even have those programs.
1: Yeah, you know, this is one of the frustrating things. And, Harper, I'm glad you called. It's the variability and the necessity of having a mother like you engaged who is willing to argue and push and cajole and fight for your kid. And there are so many parents who don't want to do that, who feel like I'm supposed to put my kid in school and they're supposed to take care of it. And it just, it doesn't work that way. It simply doesn't work that way. You have got to, as an individual, you have got to fight for your kid. And the schools aren't going to fight for you. Now, I want to say this. And again, if you weren't here for the beginning of the program today, this is my one world radical idea. Everybody's got radical ideas. My radical idea is we should get rid of public schools. Get rid of them. Provide the incentive for churches and nonprofits and families and local communities to form their own education co-ops. Go back to the one-room schoolhouse and have the one mother in the community who knows what she's doing, who all the kids know, and there's not going to be a discipline problem. When you are in that one-room classroom and the kids are helping the kids and you got the one mama that everybody knows and everybody's scared of and she's the disciplinarian, you're not going to have the problems. It's never going to – listen, I know it's never going to happen. And some people are like, oh, but my public school is wonderful. Yeah. Increasingly, you're the exception to the rule. And I want to be real clear here. I want to be real clear. There are really good teachers in public schools. There are really good teachers. And in some public schools, particularly upper-income, white neighborhoods, you get good education. The problem is the public school system is, by and large, the last segregated community in the nation. And we spent a lot of time, Brown versus Board of Education, desegregating these schools. And yet you have a lot of people. I mean, part of the problem, frankly, is that to do desegregation, kids are bused, particularly in the South, all over. In southern schools, but in some parts of the north as well. And they got to get up before the crack of dawn to get to school, so they're already tired. But then you got crumbling households and crumbling homes. You got some families that won't educate their kids. And that is the argument against my view of getting rid of them is, what about the families who just don't care? Well, there are ways I'm sure we can deal with that. But your child is not an experiment. Sometimes families are put in difficult positions and parents have to make unfortunate decisions. But if we can provide a way out of failing public schools, we should provide a way out of failing public schools. You know, my idea, it's not like pie in the sky imaginative idea. After Katrina rolled through South Louisiana in 2005, a lot of public schools got wiped out and flooded, and it was the Catholic school system that had to take the kids in. You go look it up. I'm not making things up here. The public school system in Louisiana, in New Orleans, was in disarray after Hurricane Katrina came through, and it was the Archdiocese of New Orleans that took in the kids and those poor schools that had been flooded and wiped out. And their education got better. The public schools were shut down, and the Catholic private schools took the kids in and educated them in ways the public schools had not. There was a lawsuit against it, and the lawsuit, the people opposed, the atheists who sued, and said this is church-state religion indoctrination. They lost. I mean, the state came in and said, we don't have schools right now. We don't have schools to teach these kids. This is the only way to get them educated, and the court said, okay, do it. And it worked. We're going to have a generation of lost kids. And, you know, here's the frustrating thing. I tell people all the time, my kids are going to be what you call the boss. And I don't mean that just flippantly. My kids, they're good academically and whatnot, but my kids go to a small Christian school where they are forced to engage in the Socratic method. They are forced to argue with the teachers and engage in conversation with the teachers, and they have to stand up and speak. Nobody gets a free ride. It's the nature of a classical education. And I got to tell you, if you can find a classical education school to put your kids in, you should, particularly one with the Christian model. And listen, this isn't faith advocacy. It's just these schools tend to be more disciplined, a little more hardcore, a little more structured than what you get in your standard Common Core public school. No Singapore math in our kids' school. It is old school math. My son is in AP calculus in 12th grade now. My daughter went through it too. And my kid, my oldest daughter, she did a program at Georgia Tech in the summer, and she was the only one who had competent enough to stand up and make presentations for people and to do public speaking, because she has to do it every day at a classical Christian school. And the kids who came from the advanced STEM schools, they were great at math and they knew how to use a computer probably better than my kid did, but they could not do the public speaking. They couldn't ask the questions and they couldn't give the answers. You got to be an advocate for your kid. And I just think the civil rights issue of our age is education. I mean, again, this goes back to the Mississippi program. A little ad nauseum here. I'm getting a little repetitive, I know, because I've talked about it a couple times in the last couple of weeks. But the latest test scores are out. The latest test scores from this past year have now come out. Mississippi is kicking California's butt. Mississippi is kicking New York's butt. There's only one school system in America that Mississippi is not performing at. It's almost tied to, and that's Boston in Massachusetts. Boston, Massachusetts does a very good job in an integrated, although overwhelmingly white and Asian school system. But among majority black student populations in the nation, Mississippi's outperforming everybody, followed closely now by Louisiana, Alabama, and Tennessee. And the teachers' unions stymie the states where the teachers' unions are strong. This goes back to the Nicole Hannah-Jones piece from the beginning, that she could go into a school and she could advocate for her kids, for her daughter. But she was convinced her daughter needed to be part of a social experiment to integrate the schools and to force change on the schools. The schools are not going to be forced to change through left-wing politics, because it's the left-wing politics that got them where they are. The only way to force the schools to change is to engage in some right-wing politics, and that means blowing up the public school system in favor of a private school system. I was in New York with Fisher back in June, and we passed, Fisher, what was it? It was the Climate Change Awareness High School or some such. Climate Crisis High School. What was it? Let's see. Now I got to look at this. Climate Justice High School. Climate Justice High School, the High School for Climate Justice in New York City. Think about the indoctrination that the kids in that high school are getting. They're not learning their ABCs and their 1-2-3s. They're learning to get anxiety because the world is coming to an end in a decade because Greta Thunberg scowled at them. Do you want to send your child to the High School for Climate Justice? If you do, there's something wrong with you. If you do, there's something wrong. Y'all, I really just, I'm disturbed at the number of people who are convinced that they don't need to advocate for their kids in school. And I'm disturbed at the number of people who do advocate for their kids in school. And the administration turns a deaf ear to them and a blind eye to them. Our public school systems, yes, there are good public schools in America. There are. And people get really defensive. The problem, however, is there are too many that aren't good. And we don't provide enough families enough ways out unless they have the means to fund it themselves to get out of those schools. And I tell my kids again, they're going to be Boston, but you know the cold hard reality probably is going to be that in 30 years from now, the next movement of welfare reform in this country is going to be to have to take care of the kids who got out of high school too stupid to get a job, and the kids whose parents did the right things and the kids who were able to get the good education, get the good job, are going to have to subsidize those kids because those kids aren't going to be able to function in society because we failed them at an early age in public schools. 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
1: My daughter turned 21 last month. I think I've told you guys I'm not going to be here on Friday. I'm taking her to Las Vegas. She wants to go shoot machine guns in the desert with her younger brother. So I'm taking them out to shoot machine guns. And I know the range master at the place. And he says, do you want to do flamethrowers? So I text my daughter and she replies back, Dad, do you really think I don't want to do flamethrowers? Yes, I want to do flamethrowers. So we'll be doing machine guns and flamethrowers in the desert of Las Vegas on Friday. All right, sure. I get to at least enjoy some college sports as well while I'm out there and taking my kids. So here's the thing. If you ever go to Las Vegas, I've discovered off-strip restaurants. Philip and I are out there enough. In fact, we had to be out there 5 days in July for meetings. I had to work. He didn't have to work that much. I had to work. And I was just like, I am not going to have dinner at the hotel. I'm going to find where the locals go in Las Vegas to eat. And boy, did we find some great places to eat, including this Italian restaurant. It's called Nora's, N-O-R-A, Nora's. Maybe I shouldn't even mention it on the program. Because now you're all going to go. It's some of the best Italian food I've ever had. Nora's was phenomenal. In fact, we were sitting at a bar at the hotel and mentioned we had to leave to go to Nora's. And the bartender and the waitress were both like, we don't tell people about that restaurant. How'd you find out about it? And it was great. So I'm taking my kids there on Saturday night. It's going to be incredible. I'm so excited to take my kids now to shoot flamethrowers as well. 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
2: In the Big Apple, I'm Sue Guzman, Fox News. And President Trump in New York City is going to deliver a speech at the United Nations General Assembly Tuesday, but he sat down Monday with New York Mayor Zohra Mamdani for their third in-person meeting.
3: President Trump joined Mayor Mamdani following their meeting on issues relative to New York City, including a housing initiative Mayor Mamdani is pushing for.
4: 12,000 homes, 30,000 jobs. The prospect of an entire new neighborhood in a city where housing is the number one cost.
3: President Trump said it's a project he's been watching, noting the government's potential role in it.
5: You're going to need a lot of federal approvals and probably some federal money to do it.
3: One media question noted a Democratic mayor, quote, rolling out the red carpet for the president. But President Trump did compliment Mayor Mamdani, saying he would hopefully be a great mayor. In New York, Grinnell Scott, Fox News.
2: Iran is expected to be the main topic of President Trump's speech at the UN.
6: President Trump getting ready for his big address here at the United Nations, where he's going to be addressing nearly 130 world leaders and millions around the world, with the goal, among many, is to end the Iran war, a goal that so far has proved elusive. Iran is not just the only war that President Trump wants to end. It's also Russia's war on Ukraine, just days after Ukraine launched its largest drone attack of the war against Russia. We heard from Ukrainian President Volodymyr Zelensky. He says he's very excited to meet with President Trump. President Trump's also meeting with Persian Gulf allies on the sidelines here. And also for the first time, President Trump meeting with Venezuela's new leader, Delcy Rodriguez. And the president's also been meeting with Britain's new prime minister.
2: Fox's Lucas Tomlinson. And most airline travel has resumed normal operations. Technicians have repaired data lines that failed at key regional air traffic control centers in the Northeast. 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

0: welcome. It is Eric Erickson here. Glad to have you with me. There have been some aviation disruptions, particularly in New England, in the last little while. They are working pretty hard to get these things back in order, and it looks like they will be. If you're traveling and having hiccups in your travel schedule, just understand that the FAA system, they've got a new system rolling out, and in the New York City area in particular, there are some issues. So hopefully they'll get this fixed. So the phone number is 877-973-7425 if you want to be on the program. Y'all, I believe in the United States of America. And I believe that not only do the American people belong to the great story of America, but the great story of America belongs to all of us. And one of the issues with how we were formed is this idea of federalism. And in the United States of America, there is a vertical federalism and a horizontal federalism. Now, I don't want to nerd out with you on this. I love this stuff, and I can get a little wonky on it. And let me try to keep it simple for you. Vertical federalism means the relationship between the federal government and the states. The thing about vertical federalism is you have to remember that though the Constitution begins, "We the people of the United States of America," it was actually the states. When the original 13 states voted on forming the United States and agreeing to the Constitution, they didn't put it to votes of the people. It was votes of the legislatures of those states representing the people that did this, and it was the states. And the way the Constitution was divided was you had in the United States Congress, you had a House that represents the people, which is direct democracy, also representative, well, representative democracy, but you elect the members of the states, of the your state delegations for the House, and then the Senate. And until the 1900s, the Senate was actually appointed by governors of states, usually with the advice and consent of state legislatures. And the Senate represents the states to this day, even though they're directly elected by the people. I actually think we should get rid of the 16th Amendment or 17th Amendment, whichever, I think it's 16th. We should go back to governors appointing senators with the advice and consent of the Senates of the states. Because there is a clear distinction between the role of the Senate and the role of the House. And the federal government, our national government, is limited in its powers. Article 1, Section 8 lists the things that the federal government has the power to do. There is no real police power. There is no power to educate. The reason the federal government can work through education is that there is Supreme Court precedent saying essentially the federal government can allocate money to the states and put strings on those. And so the federal government shapes national education policy by putting strings on the money given to the states. If you want the federal government's money, you must do these things. The Federal Bureau of Investigation we think of as a federal law enforcement agency, but it's not really. It does have the power to arrest, but it's not really a federal police agency. Keeping you safe in your bed at night is not the FBI, it's your local police force at the state level. That's why during COVID, the federal government could not shut down your states. It's why the federal government could not order you to do certain things. It's why the federal government had to rely on the states, because the healthcare power and the police power are powers of the states. States have plenary power. That is, states are full of power. The federal government's limited power. And so that's the federal horizontal or vertical structure of federalism. You have the federal government and you have the states. And then you have horizontal federalism. Horizontal federalism is the states among themselves. And each state has power in each state. California can be California. Georgia can be Georgia. It's my frustration. For example, when you go back to 2020 and the election stuff, is people just think every state has the same constitution. And so in Georgia, there were demands that the governor of Georgia do things that the governor of Florida, Ron DeSantis, was doing, but the governor of Georgia under his constitution was prohibited by the constitution, for example, from engaging in elections. In the state of Georgia, the governor plays no role in elections. In fact, he's expressly prohibited from playing a role in elections. That's the Secretary of State's job, who is a constitutionally separate appointed position or voted on position. In some states like New Jersey, the Secretary of State is appointed by the governor and serves as an agent of the governor. In Georgia, there are separately elected individuals with no powers, with a firewall between powers. The states matter and the states are different. Unfortunately, some states have decided to use their economic clout to shape other states. For example, California and Texas have the two largest school systems in the nation. And they can shape education policy for the entire nation because of the budgets gone to write textbooks. California and Texas can make demands that if you want their state to buy the textbooks, certain things have to be in or certain things have to be out. And those two states have disproportionate clout in education. The jurisdiction of a state is coextensive with its territory. That's the United States versus Bevins. That's Chief Justice John Marshall in 1818. In other words, states have authority only up to the edge of their border and not beyond. But a couple of years ago, the Supreme Court said that California can affect all of interstate commerce by requiring that bacon sold within California be up to certain standards, and that the pigs and the treatment of the pigs had to meet certain standards. And if they did not meet those standards, well, then the bacon couldn't be sold there. The pork products couldn't be sold there. And the pork producers went to the Supreme Court and said, California is exercising disproportionate control on the whole nation because we sell so much pork in California that in order to sell pork anywhere else, we're going to have to comply with the standards of California. And the Supreme Court said they're not really exercising control over other states. It's just in their states, and they've got such a big economy that does have a disproportionate effect. But it's not the state itself exercising control over other states. I think the Supreme Court got that case wrong. California regularly exerts its economic clout to force regulations on other states. It does so particularly in the automotive industry these days. But there is now a big case headed to the United States Supreme Court, Suncor Energy versus County Commissioners of Boulder County. It's related to climate litigation. Mike Hilgers is the Attorney General for Nebraska. Writing to the Washington Post today, Mike Hilgers writes, Boulder County, Colorado, seeks to use Colorado public nuisance laws to pursue energy companies for their alleged contributions to global climate change. The Colorado Supreme Court allowed those claims to move forward. On appeal to the United States Supreme Court, Suncor and ExxonMobil argue that Boulder's claims are blocked by the Constitution and federal law because greenhouse gas emissions transcend state borders. Whatever state law label is attached to Boulder's claims, it's certainly true that the conduct and alleged harms are not confined to Colorado, and any court-ordered solution will be felt in my state of Nebraska and beyond. This makes the Suncor case that every American should be following. Our founders understood sovereign states have no right to interfere in the government of another. But the Colorado Supreme Court permitted Boulder's suit to proceed on a legal theory that could extend to emissions produced anywhere in the world. As Colorado Supreme Court Justice Carlos Sumner Jr. wrote in dissent, the decision gives Boulder the green light to act as its own republic. More than 30 climate liability lawsuits have been filed by states, counties, and cities, including California, Delaware, Hawaii, Minnesota, and New York. Each seeks remedies for alleged local harms stemming from global emissions based on a theory that attempts to establish a causal link between local weather events and the actions of specific companies. Today, the defendants are energy producers, but should the plaintiff succeed, suits against utilities, agriculture, manufacturing, transportation, and any industry that can be linked to carbon emissions could follow. New York has sued the world's largest beef producer over the company's climate pledges. The problems aren't limited to lawsuits. New York and Vermont have enacted legislation that raises the same extraterritorial concerns. They seek to impose billions of dollars of retroactive liability on out-of-state energy producers for alleged climate change, just like Boulder has sought through litigation. Whether their overreach is pursued through courts or state legislatures, the energy inflicted on the federalist system is true. And so Nebraska is essentially going to the Supreme Court to shut down this. Nebraska has, of course, been engaged for truckers in the past because California tried to impose advanced clean fleet rules compelling truck companies to retire gas-powered trucks. and they got pushed back on because of it. The states that fought California prevailed. Here's what's going on. Progressive states have decided to use litigation in favorable state courts to punish multinational and even national companies over climate regulation. They are trying to come up with novel legal theories, things that have not been tried in court before, to bind them. Now, there's this from the Washington Free Beacon. A group housed at the New York University School of Law and backed by climate activist Michael Bloomberg, who's a billionaire, have closed its doors amid congressional scrutiny. The so-called State Energy and Environmental Impact Center's signature initiative involved placing paid climate-focused fellows in Democrat-controlled state attorneys general offices nationwide as those offices sued the oil industry and energy providers. In other words, a billionaire climate change activist has paid for staffers in state offices to develop lawsuits against the oil and gas industry to shut them down. It's lawfare that disrupts federalism. It's lawfare that has to be pushed back. And it's good to see Nebraska's attorney general fighting back against Boulder County, Colorado, which is seeking to sue power companies and the fossil fuel industry for emissions that might get blown in the wind into Boulder, Colorado. Because they argue that because the emissions are on the wind and make it to Colorado, therefore Colorado has jurisdiction. But actually, it's well settled. It's a jurisdictional matter that you have to sue someone where they live, and you can only sue them for things that happen in your state. 2 weeks ago, South Florida had an eerie red tint on the horizon. It was sand. Sand blown in from the Sahara across the Atlantic. Think about a weaponized industry that decides to sue the fossil fuel industry because of climate change, claiming that the sand from the Sahara wouldn't blow into Miami but for climate change. Now, this is something that's been going on for a very long time. And by the way, is climate change all bad? This is the first time since 1914 that there have been no Atlantic hurricanes as of September 21st. No hurricanes. We haven't seen this since 1914. Is it all bad? No, it's good. But the left is trying these novel theories to punish those they hate because they can't get Congress to pass burdensome legislation. It's bad for business. It's bad for you and me. It drives up all of our costs. And they need to be shut down. And kudos to the Nebraska Attorney General for fighting back in the Supreme Court. I'm glad the Supreme Court is taking the case because this stuff matters. We're seeing climate activists around the country try to sue people out of business just to, essentially, it's the process is the punishment. They send them through a burdensome process. They drive up the cost of litigation. They make their costs go up. And so they've either got to shut down or change their ways just to stop getting sued. The process is the punishment. And I'm glad people are standing up to them. This is a hallmark of fascism and totalitarianism. The process is the punishment. You take innocent people and drag them through a court system where you know they're not actually going to lose the case. They're not actually going to be found guilty. But taking them through the process and driving up their costs, making them pay for attorneys and everything, that's actually the punishment. It's a stressful thing to be sued. It's what they're doing. And I'm glad there are people fighting back, and I hope the Supreme Court stands on the side of the energy producers and businesses that are getting sued by these left-wing cranks.
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1: Holy moly, folks. I'm going to play you some audio. I just got this. It is from the Great Lakes Pack in Michigan against Tasan Piker. We're going to listen to it together. I know what it is. I haven't heard it. This is a campaign ad. Let's listen together.
2: Good? Good, brother.
3: America deserved 9/11, dude. I'm saying it.
4: Do you think America then is worse than Al-Qaeda?
5: Pound for pound, yes, we have caused tremendous terror all around the world.
6: Abdul, are there any views that Hassan holds that you disavow?
7: I'm not here to disavow people's views.
8: Some of you have heard about my son. His name was Todd Beamer. He had little boys, aged 3.5 and 1.5. He had a wife, Lisa. She was 5 months pregnant. They took a vote and decided we need to fight back.
9: Then they responded to him, and he said, okay, let's roll.
8: Those 40 free people on Flight 93 were not victims. They were killed in action. When I hear anyone suggest America deserves 9/11, my question is, who would say that?
3: America deserved 9/11, dude. I'm saying it.
6: Abdul, are there any views that Hassan holds that you disavow?
7: I'm not here to disavow people's views.
1: Wow. Todd Beamer's father, the man who organized the passengers on Flight 93 to take back the plane from the terrorists and crashed it into a field in Pennsylvania, his father voicing this ad against Abdul El-Sayed and Hassan Piker, because Abdul El-Sayed still refuses to distance himself from Hassan Piker and still refuses to denounce the views that say we deserve 9/11. He's not walking away from any of that, and he's going to own it. What a powerful, powerful ad. 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
4: Fox News, I'm Deborah Valentine. President Trump Tuesday speaking at the UN General Assembly in New York and meeting with world leaders.
5: He's going to be addressing nearly 130 world leaders and millions around the world, with the goal, among many, is to end the Iran war. Ending that war is a goal that so far has proved elusive.
4: Fox's Lucas Tomlinson reporting from New York. In a recent Fox News poll, 51% of registered voters say they'd vote for the Democratic candidate in their district as President Trump urges voters to pretend he's on the ballot. Texas Senator Ted Cruz tells Fox's Hannity conservatives need to unify in November.
6: The challenge for us is that we need to get

0: conservatives, we need to get libertarians, we need to get moderates, we need to get just ordinary common sense thinking people to show up.
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1: Greetings. How are you? The phone number is 877-973-7425. Should you wish to be on the program, would be extremely happy to have you. I do need to give you guys an update. You know, all the weirdo people from last week, the race hustlers and the anti-Semites and the Nazi sympathizers and all of their friends and acolytes and followers and stuff. They haven't really refuted anything I wrote about them last week, and they've literally taken to just on Twitter putting up pictures of me saying he's fat. You can't listen to him. He's a glutton. Clearly, he's a sinner. What other vices does he have in secret? Well, let's see. I could count them, but there's no reason to do that. I'm a sinner, working on the whole sin thing. But my goodness gracious, no refutation. Just attacking my looks, calling me gay. You name it. It's wild to watch these people flailing about. I don't think they've ever had anybody from the right hold them accountable for their insanity, and they are simply not handling it well. Good. I just what a bunch of malcontented people running the country off a cliff. All right, we got to go to the phones. David is calling from St. Augustine, Florida, one of my favorite places. David, how are you?
2: Hi. Listen, there is no such thing as a greenhouse gas because carbon dioxide falls. It does not rise. It is absorbed by plants along with water and sunlight to create oxygen. Without carbon dioxide, there is no oxygen. So there is no such thing as a greenhouse gas. Therefore, there is no such thing as a fuel damage.
1: Yeah. Now, your phone broke up just a little bit. But yes, and to your point, and of course, then they would pivot and say, what about methane? Cows fart. That's where the methane comes from. All these things are natural phenomenon. And I guess to a degree we all now use the language and terminology they use. But I mean, to your point, there's been a lot of studies showing now we've got more forested areas in this country now than we've had in the past. And plants require carbon dioxide to grow, and so you get fuller variations of plants. And then we get more oxygen. It's kind of a self-healing loop that God himself created for us. Can it get out of whack? Yeah, I suppose it can. And we got 8 billion people, 7 billion people on planet Earth. We're the largest population species. Now, granted, there are more microbes than us and stuff like that. But you know what I mean? We're the dominant species having an impact on the planet. So can we affect the environment? Yes, we can affect the environment. Should we get worked up about this stuff? No. You know what we can do? If you're really freaked out about climate change, adapt. Adapt. Stop trying to sue people to get your way, particularly if you're the Boulder County, Colorado. Now, speaking of Nebraska, which has gone to war against Colorado over this lawsuit, the Plains Sentinel. I got a piece from my buddy John Gage at the Plain Sentinel, and we got to talk about this. I didn't mean to make education a whole theme today over that Nicole Hannah Jones thing, but John Gage at the Plain Sentinel has sent me this piece, and I just gotta dive into this. This is gonna blow your mind. Prepare yourselves. In February, the Lincoln, Nebraska public schools came under fire from state officials after a job listing

0: for an LGBTQ plus advocate position went viral. The governor of Nebraska at the time called the job position woke garbage, and conservative leaders said it was an example of how the school system was focused more on ideological groupthink than teaching kids the basics of reading, writing, and math. Lincoln Public Schools, for its part, said the position was important for supporting student success from minority groups. The position was part of a larger youth development team funded by the federal government. In March, the Lincoln Public Schools hired Alma Serretta, a lesbian and former operations manager for the LGBTQ plus group Out Nebraska, to its advocacy team. The district appears not to have advertised the hire publicly following the splashy news cycle the job listing elicited. Serretta has a long history of left-wing advocacy. This year, Serretta testified against Senator Kathleen Kautz, LB 730, which would have required schools and state agencies to designate restrooms and locker rooms based on biological sex. During her testimony, she accused the state senator of wanting people to flash their private parts to use public restrooms. It was the third year in a row Serretta had testified against the bill. In 2023, Serretta testified as a small business owner of Mana Games Cafe in opposition to State Senator Dan Merman's proposed ban on drag queen performances for minors. She also opposed a bill that year to ban the use of cross-sex hormones for minors. Following the passage of the Let Them Grow Act, Serretta posted a picture of her wearing a shirt that accuses Republicans of causing women and children to die. She's also got less mainstream views, including a post during Supreme Court Justice Brett Kavanaugh's confirmation controversy where she stated, quote, you kind of wish men would be sexually assaulted to teach them empathy. She also featured praise for Luigi Mangione, the killer of United Healthcare CEO Brian Thompson. A picture on Instagram shows her posing on July 4th, 2025 with a Luigi Mangione shirt that says, "But Daddy, I love him." This is a public school system in the United States of America that has hired a lesbian, gay rights, trans advocate to be part of a advocate position for the gay community. Now, this is kind of wild. The job description, the LGBTQ plus advocate specialist will use a strength-based approach to provide academic and cultural support to students / families and school staff while promoting an understanding of student perspectives and assisting with integrating school and family goals for the greatest academic success of the student. The LGBTQ plus advocate will have related advocacy experience and be a contributing member of the youth development team serving LPS schools. Teamwork, collaboration, and flexibility are required. The position will start ASAP. Y'all, in 2025, in Lincoln, Nebraska public schools, only 55% of third graders were proficient. In the 2020-21 State Board Education Report, the Lincoln public school system touted its mean test scores exceeded state mean scores in every grade from 3 through 8 in both English, language arts, and mathematics. And now it's lagging behind as the school district has gone woke. This is a story that repeats itself around the country. This is a story that is deeply disruptive to kids. They're not interested in teaching the kids. They're not interested in teaching kids. They're interested in indoctrinating kids. It's the cultural values of the children that matter more than the education and the minds of the children. By the way, in addition to the LGBTQ plus advocate, the team of the youth development team within the Lincoln public school system also has a Latinx / A / O / Hispanic student advocate. Yeah, let me, Latinx slash A slash O. What does that mean? Latinx, Latina, Latino slash Hispanic. So to be all inclusive, only white people use the word Latinx, Latinx. So you got Latinx, Latina, Latino, Hispanic. Got to be all inclusive there. I'm surprised they didn't do the whole alphabet game for the LGBTQIAATPPABCDEFG gang. They just left it LGBTQ plus. Actually, did they even have the Q? Now I got to go back and see. Yes, LGBTQ plus. They left out all the other letters. But with the Hispanic, where they did Hispanic, Latinx, Latino, Latina. They also have two advocates for the African-American community, three Native American student advocates, one homeless student advocate, a systems transition student advocate, and a supervisor. What do these people do? There are too many public school systems in the United States of America that are too interested in indoctrinating students and not interested enough in teaching students the basics to get a job. This is the sign for the Lincoln Public School System with the trans pride flag. You know, it used to just be the rainbow flag, co-opting God's symbol to never destroy the planet, and now they've added all the pastel colors and the black and brown colors to be as inclusive as possible. All means all, the Lincoln Public School System sign says. Lincoln Public Schools believes that all means all encompasses our students who are lesbian, gay, bisexual, transgender, and queer. What about intersex and asexual and pansexual and two-spirit? What about them? You don't list them. You just put a plus. You've rendered them a mathematical symbol. As part of our community, they are valuable and entitled to a safe, inclusive environment that best supports their learning. It is essential that we at Lincoln Public, this in the buildings, classrooms, and communities they navigate daily. We stand in solidarity with LGBTQ plus students, staff, and community members. The individual displaying this card is committed to advancing safety, equity, and dignity for all. Signed, Lincoln Public Schools. Wait a second. It is essential that we at the Lincoln Public Schools provide and model this in the buildings, classrooms, and community. What do they have? Do they have bidets in the bathrooms? Do they have gender unicorn posters? This is a public school system that is more committed to indoctrinating students into the gender unicorn than they are into the alphabet and mathematics. These people have lost their minds and lost their way. And by the way, remember they told us woke one was crazy. Woke two appears to be even crazier. Is it this woke two or is this woke one? Either way, it's nuts. And they keep running away from it. They keep pretending it's not a thing. They keep pretending it doesn't exist. They keep pretending that this isn't us. And yet we have the photographic evidence. These people have lost their minds. They're not interested in teaching kids how to read and write and do math and get a job. They're interested in inclusion. And inclusion means indoctrination. You got to learn the gender unicorn and respect for people's pronouns. And then it gets to math. You know, the X might identify as Y and 2 might identify as 3. So we can't actually say that 2 plus 2 equals 4, because what if one of the 2s identifies as a 3 and so it's actually 5, but the 5 identifies as 6? Who's to tell the numbers what they are? They're not fixed. To say that the numbers are fixed is to support the heteronormative patriarchy of white people. We can't have that. This is the madness creeping into too many public schools in the United States. And again, this is why if you can get your kids out of them, and we should shut them down, get your kids out if you can. And if not, you got to be a hands-on advocate in your kid's public school system, and you got to fight for your kid on a daily basis. And the problem is you shouldn't have to fight for your kid in the school system, but you have to if you send your kid to a public school system. It's better, than, I guess, than fighting your water heater because you've run out of hot water and now you got to wait for it to fill up again. if you get a Rinnai tankless water heater, that first world problem goes away. 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

How are the Mets? Sorry. Football is back. It's just, it's a great time for sports. So, I'm doing more cooking. We're about to start rolling out the cooking videos. And I got more recipes to come up with. My wife, God bless her, she and my son, my travel schedule was so bad yesterday because I got stuck. I mean, I flew into D.C., didn't make it to the airport until 1:30 Sunday morning, was back on the plane by 1:45. It was delayed. We got into Atlanta, got home by 4-something. And my wife texted me while I was on the plane and said, Gunner, my son, she said, Gunner and I have decided that we're going to take care of dinner for you and the guys on the front porch last night. And boy, it one of the best meals we've had, and it was my wife who made it, and she is certified to cook for the guys on Sunday night. Everybody loved it. It's this recipe, and it is, you take like ground beef, you mix it with a little cream cheese and taco seasoning, and you stuff up large pasta shells with it, and then you cover it in taco sauce, and you bake it in the oven for 15 minutes, get it hot, and then you pull it out, and you crumple nacho chips across the top of it and then cover it in Mexican cheese blend and you bake it for another 15 minutes. It is one of my favorite things. And one of the guys on the porch last night was like, I need this recipe because no one is ever going to bring this to a funeral or something for people. And I want to be the guy that brings this recipe. It's so good. I'm going to have to make this for y'all and release the recipe. It was so good. We had garlic bread and we had taco pasta and my wife made a homemade pecan pie, pecan pie for some of you. She actually made a second one for Philip and he wasn't able to make it last night. So I got to go take him a pecan pie this afternoon as opposed to eating it myself. And since I didn't fry shrimp like I was thinking of doing, the house didn't stink up. So I didn't have to break out the Eden Pure Thunderstorm, but I could have. I had it with me in the hotel room and I actually thought about using it in the hotel room just because I thought the whir would have been a little like quieting for me because of the stupid air conditioner in the hotel. The room didn't stink though, so I didn't use it, but I had it in my travel bag. It's small enough and portable enough. I carry it with me in my travel bag. 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And it's an air purifier. So it gets rid of dust, it gets rid of pollen, it gets rid of all that stuff. It also gets rid of 99.9% of bacteria and viruses that flow through the machine because it generates plasma. And then it wipes out odor. So it generates ozone, which is why you don't leave it running all the time. But ozone acts as an odor bleach, and it wipes out any odor. It can get into the furniture and the cracks and the crevices that you and your cleaner can't. So you fire it up, step away for a little while, come back, and your odors are gone. 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
4: Trump in New York. I'm Deborah Valentine, Fox News. President Trump and New York City's Mayor Zoran Mamdani discussed their third in-person meeting on prospects of cooperation. Here's Fox's Grinnell Scott from New York.
5: President Trump joined Mayor Mamdani following their meeting on issues relative to New York City, including a housing initiative Mayor Mamdani is pushing for.
6: 12,000 homes, 30,000 jobs. The prospect of an entire new neighborhood in a city where housing is the number one cost.
5: President Trump said it's a project he's been watching, noting the government's potential role in it.
7: You're going to need a lot of federal approvals and probably some federal money to do it.
5: One media question noted a Democratic mayor, quote, rolling out the red carpet for the president. But President Trump did compliment Mayor.

0: Mamdani saying he would hopefully be a great mayor. In New York, Grinnell Scott, Fox News.
1: After President Trump's appearance at the United Nations General Assembly Tuesday, he heads back to Washington, D.C. for a state visit from China's leader Xi Jinping midweek. Fox Business's Edward Lawrence reports from the White House.
2: A senior administration official tells us that that speech will highlight the things that this administration believes they take action on, problems they believe that have plagued the world for decades. Now, Wednesday, President Xi will arrive here in Washington, D.C. President Trump Thursday we'll meet him to talk about keeping the status quo regarding rare earth mineral exports. The leaders will address agriculture purchases, but also artificial intelligence. So President Trump will give a thumbs up or a thumbs down to a deal with China before the meeting with President Xi to create a hotline for artificial intelligence to talk about issues that arise over AI hacking, national security, rogue AIs.
1: The president has resisted calls to regulate artificial intelligence. Last week, whistleblower and former Anthropic researcher Jacob Coxon urged him to make a deal with President Xi on AI. America's listening to Fox News.
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0: From the heartland of America and the gateway to the West, good morning, good evening, wherever you may be across the nation, around the world. I'm George Norrie, and this is Coast to Coast AM. Later tonight, Intelligent Design. To our Jewish friends, I hope you enjoyed your Day of Atonement, Yom Kippur. Here's what's happening. As the war between the U.S. and Iran enters a fresh chapter with Houthi rebels attacking Saudi Arabia, several purported videos from Tehran have emerged showing mysterious, multicolored objects hovering over the capital city, triggering debate over whether they were drones or UFOs. Several reports stated that the LED lights with multiple flashing colors were recorded near the expressway in Tehran, however, there was no confirmation from any official about the object's speed, altitude, distance, or size. Very strange. And the State Department renewed its warning to Americans who may be traveling in and through the Middle East as escalating regional tensions rise among concerns among travelers. The warning came as the Iran-backed Houthi rebels launched a ballistic missile toward Riyadh, Saudi Arabia over the weekend, which Saudi Arabia said its air defenses intercepted. With more on today's conflict, Tom Danheiser. Tommy, what's up?
1: Well, George, the Iran-backed Houthis, an extremist political and military organization that controls the capital and large parts of Yemen, have escalated their attacks by launching drones and missiles at international shipping lanes in the Red Sea and targets in Saudi Arabia. Houthi fighters are moving to seize strategic heights in Yemen as the Iran-backed Houthi militia has seized control of the country's Red Sea coastline in recent weeks. The group is now engaged in fierce clashes with Saudi-backed Yemeni government forces on multiple fronts, and cross-border attacks in Yemen and Saudi Arabia have escalated. Meanwhile, Israel warplanes have carried out a series of airstrikes across southern Lebanon, including in the Nabatea, Bint Jubil, and Marshayoun districts. Oil prices are at their lowest in 11 days as this week's UN General Assembly in New York brings hope of diplomatic progress in the U.S.-Israeli war on Iran. And President Donald Trump stated that U.S. options are limited to letting Iran's economy rot or wiping out Iran unless a diplomatic agreement is reached. This as Iran's Hatam al-Anbiya central headquarters warned of painful retaliation against regional U.S. bases if a new large-scale strike is launched. George?
0: Thank you, Tom. Volkswagen is recalling more than 208,000 vehicles in the U.S. over a steering rack mounting bolt that can corrode and break, potentially causing loss of steering control. If it's your car, you'll hear from them soon. Recently revealed court documents have exposed internal statements by big tech insiders regarding their AI efforts, and those remarks are absolutely stunning. Let's check in with our expert, Lauren Weinstein, for details. Lauren, what's this all about?
2: Well, George, many experts consider recent warnings of AI threats to humanity's existence from AI firms to be largely a smokescreen from big tech to try to divert attention from real-world AI-related damage, things like building polluting data centers, spewing misinformation, error-prone medical and law enforcement AI transcription systems, chatbots reportedly contributing to suicides, and a long list of other problems. And just a few days ago, the U.S. was reportedly very close to potentially starting a war with China when an AI hallucination false report found its way into official military briefing materials and almost triggered U.S. military action against China. But now, stunning information is coming out of a court case involving the New York Times and other publishers against various AI companies. The AI firms have long argued that their vacuuming up of data from the internet and other sources to train their AI models, usually without asking permission from or paying the sources, is completely legal. The federal government is currently very supportive of AI and data centers,

0: has taken the AI firm's side in this dispute, despite widespread bipartisan more than 75% public opposition to data centers. But newly unsealed documents from the case are going public, and they're maddening, because it's apparent that inside various of these firms, employees and executives knew that some of their AI-related actions were unethical, sometimes likely illegal, and could virtually destroy much of the internet's value. An internal Microsoft document said that millions of people around the world would soon consider AI models sucking up their work to be an astonishing theft of unprecedented proportions and could create a doom loop that destroyed the very sources on which AI models were training. At OpenAI, AI development was said to pose an existential threat to publishers and would ultimately wipe them out entirely. In another document, OpenAI's president is quoted as saying, "Ah, nice," when told staffers had developed a way to bypass the New York Times paywall. Documents show internal concerns at Microsoft that large AI models were a product that destroys its supply chain. These quotes go on and on, and as such, saying AI substitutes for the labor of people who define the culture of society, or AI stepping thoughtlessly into other parts of life and leaving a mess on the carpet, or saying no matter how prominently the AI firms show links to external sites, the firms know users aren't going to click on them, and other similar quotes. In other words, these documents confirm what critics have been saying and what the firms have typically denied. There were people in the firms who knew that their data collecting for training AI was sucking the life out of websites on an enormous scale, sites that so many people had worked so hard to build. Meanwhile, Google just announced testing of another new AI feature that publishers fear will steal even more clicks from their sites. Of course, the firms are now trying to make excuses for these damning internal quotes, but it's easy to see why many observers feel that it's now confirmed that big tech has been engaging in big lies about AI. The last remaining vestiges of big tech credibility are rapidly vanishing. It should be no surprise if their ability to get most people to believe much of anything these firms say going forward will be nearly impossible, and big tech will have nobody but themselves to blame for their sordid situation.
1: All right, my friend. Thank you, Lauren. Things are back to normal now, but earlier today, an equipment outage has grounded planes at some major airports in New York, New Jersey, Pennsylvania, and Boston. It was a big outage. Some astronomers are saying that the planet Mercury is shrinking. Let's check in with Seth Shostak from the SETI Institute. Seth, what's this all about?
2: Yeah, well, indeed, one of our sister planets is shrinking and downsizing faster than we thought. It's Mercury, as you just said. Mercury, as everybody knows, is the closest planet to the sun. It's slowly getting smaller. Now, Mercury is already one of the, you know, the traditional nine planets that's small. Of the nine planets you learned about in grade school, only Pluto is smaller than Mercury. But Pluto is dim, far away, something you can only see if you have a telescope and good eyes. And according to some, Pluto's not even a planet. Mercury, on the other hand, can be seen with a good pair of binoculars, or a bad pair of binoculars, or even no binoculars. This world, which gets as close as 48 million miles to us, you know, that's pretty close, astronomically speaking, it's really bantam size. It's about 3,000 miles in diameter. That's what, I don't know, it's like New York to San Francisco or something. It's only 1.5 times the diameter of our moon. So as planets go, it's truly a runt. It got a bad complexion too, pockmarked by craters and in case you're planning a visit, don't forget to bring your own oxygen, also your own food and a good book, although that last is not essential. But as I said, Mercury is shrinking. When it was born about 4.5 billion years ago, it was roughly 30% wider than it is now. I mean, everything gets smaller as it gets older, I suppose, with a possible exception of Elvis. So for billions of years, Mercury has been contracting, something astronomers have known for a while. But recent studies of features that crisscross this puny planet show that it's shrinking faster than we thought. Not a big difference, not something you're likely to notice. But it is nice to know that unlike the price of gas or the national debt, there's at least something everyone can point to that's getting smaller.
1: I love that story. Thanks, Seth. What's the connection between the late columnist Dorothy Kilgallen and the late aviator Amelia Earhart. In a moment, our favorite guest Mark Shaw joins us with his latest work, Girl Around the World, next on Coast to Coast AM. 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
1: And welcome back to Coast, George Norrie with you to get your week started. Mark Shaw has worked as a television legal analyst for CNN, ABC, USA Today, and as a criminal defense attorney and author of more than 30 books. His latest work is Girl Around the World. We'll tell you all about that in a moment. His body of work on Dorothy Kilgallen, Amelia Earhart, Neil Armstrong has been archived on his alma mater, Purdue University. He's done excellent work on the JFK assassination as well. Here he is, Mark Shaw, back on Coast to Coast. Hello, Mr. Shaw.
6: Oh, George, thank you. I love you, and I just thank you so much, you and Tom, for having me on the program again. Thank you.
1: Think the world of you. Miss you every time you're not on. It's good to have you back.
6: You betcha. Thank you.
1: Let's talk a little bit about Dorothy Kilgallen, then we'll talk about Amelia Earhart, and then we'll connect the dots on their relationship. She was born on July 3rd, 1913. She was a great columnist and journalist, died very sadly in 1965. Tell us about Dorothy Kilgallen.
6: Well, she was an amazing woman. I never knew anything about her until I started looking at the JFK assassination, and I found out that she's the most credible reporter to have ever covered that tragic event. That was in my best-selling book, The Reporter Who Knew Too Much, and I started learning more about Dorothy's background and so on and so forth. You know, the interesting thing about these two women is there have been books written about both of them individually, but never one that connects them. And we're going to really learn. I always wondered more about Dorothy's background, because she grew up in Illinois and then was in New York City. She was a college dropout. She then got involved with the New York Journal American, which her father was a famous reporter for, and she's just started taking off. She had to do what Amelia did with overcoming gender discrimination. It's another similarity between them. And then with the New York Journal American, she started covering, you know, some of the great trials of the time, the Lindbergh case, the Dr. Sam Shepard case that people remember with the TV show, the whatever they called it, you know, and she just worked her way up to where she was really very, very famous. And then she went after the JFK assassination because JFK was a very close friend of hers. He'd been to her home in on

0: East 68th Street in New York City several times. They were good friends. He invited Dorothy and her son Kerry to the White House and made a big fuss over Kerry. So when JFK was killed, she really decided, I'm going to find out what happened. And she was a hard-nosed reporter. She really believed, you know, in finding the truth and all of that and doing the research. And so people will remember from my books, or if they haven't, they can find out that she started in. The difference between Dorothy Kilgallen and everybody else who has ever looked at the JFK assassination, including me, is she was there. A few days after the assassination, she was in Dallas. She interviewed Dallas police chief. She interviewed people that were right around there, and she found out that the shots had come from the overpass. And then she's the only reporter, I suppose this is her greatest credential, George, she's the only reporter who interviewed Jack Ruby at his trial out of 400 reporters. She then was able to expose his Warren Commission testimony. And just before she died in 1965, she made the statement to her friends, if the wrong people knew what I know about the JFK assassination, it would cost me my life. I bought a gun. She was writing a book for Random House that would have named names and so on and so forth. And unfortunately, she died at the early age of 52.
1: And that TV show with Sam Shepard was The Fugitive.
0: It sure was, yes. And she, of course, most people remember her as the a famous columnist on the quiz show, What's My Line? And I'm pleased to say that kind of by bringing Dorothy back to life after she died, that show now, there's multiple of them on Prime Video and so on and so forth. But a lot of people remember her for that more than anything.
1: I was just a kid, but I remember her on What's My Line. It was a good show. It was fun, and she was spot on many cases. How did they decide to pick her? Because of her notoriety?
0: No, at the time she wasn't that well known, but they were looking for people that, you know, Dorothy was a thinker. She was very curious about things, and that's what you had to be on that show. I just draw a quick inference with the whole Amelia Earhart situation, because we're going to find out that one of Amelia's best friends was was Eleanor Roosevelt. And Eleanor Roosevelt, after Dorothy finished her race around the world that we'll talk about, sent Dorothy a congratulations letter, because Eleanor had been on What's My Line. And so there's a lot of parallels in there. But if you watch that show, you will see even the last one on the night she died, she guessed four of those quiz shows. If people don't know about it, what they did is they brought in these people who had unusual occupations, the wax museum in L.A., or the woman on that last show was a football writer for the NFL, and at that time there weren't any. So it was a quiz show with the panel. They had mystery guests on there and everything, and it was on CBS for 10 years every Sunday night at 10 o'clock.
1: Fascinating, it truly was. And she was born in Chicago, and Amelia Earhart was born in Kansas. So they both were Midwest girls, weren't they?
0: Well, they were. And George, I'm going to admit something to you. I never knew about any connection between these two women. These two women. And Earhart, in fact, rose from being an unknown social worker with little aviation experience to an international celebrity as the most famous woman in the world. And Kilgallen was barely mentioned in the media as a young journalist, but became world-renowned after this race around the world that we're going to talk about. But there was a clue there, and I missed it. And I apologize to people who read some of my previous books. We'll talk about the race around the world in a little bit, and you're going to see that when Dorothy took off on that race around the world in the Hindenburg, and we'll give some details on that, it's the 90th anniversary of that race, that Amelia sent her a message, a caring message. You know, I know what you're going to go through. You need to take care of your diet. You need to get your sleep and all of that. And I had put that in several books, but I never really connected them other than that. And we'll explain how that connection came about.
1: Amelia Earhart was born in 1897, disappeared on July 2nd, 1937. Over the Pacific Ocean. What was she doing where she disappeared, Mark?
0: Well, what this book's really about is what happened to her when she was lost at sea in 1937. There's theories that have abounded during the years, that one of the great mysteries in history and all of that, but none have ever been looked into through the eyes of her kindred spirit, Dorothy Kilgallen. And that's what the book's all about, because we're going to find out that Dorothy has, just as she had the most, I believe, competent investigation of the JFK assassination. In this book, there's an article she wrote on July 7th, 1937, when Amelia was lost at sea, that talks about exactly what Dorothy thought happened to her. Dorothy had flown over during the race around the world, the same flight pattern, basically, that Earhart had. And she says in that article something that made me cry when I, you know, tears in my eyes when I heard about it, because it's interesting. Dorothy Kilgallen's a collection of her body of work is at Purdue University. Amelia Earhart's is there, and mine's there. And so I was able to use research from Purdue, who, as you know, is conducting an exhibition expedition in next month to try to find Earhart's lost plane, and we can talk about that a minute. But it was so interesting to me that there was a connection between these individuals and two women who overcame all of the barriers and all of the other kind of thing. But Earhart came out of nowhere. In case people don't know, and they will learn in the book, as I did, I've learned so much from this book. You know, somebody said to me the other day, this is a very inspirational book. It's a breath of fresh air, because you have these two inspirational women, and in a world that is in chaos, you're gonna feel good about the things that happen here. Of course, their deaths is sad, but what they did while they were on the face of the earth is so inspiring, especially to young women, I would say. And so we'll go into that in a little bit. But Earhart was unknown, and a social worker, and then a famous publisher, George Putnam, which is that publishing house is still around today. They decided they wanted to go ahead and have somebody fly across the Atlantic, a woman, and she did that first of all in 1928 with two men, and then in 1932 she was became famous because she flew solo to Europe from Newfoundland. And I have all the details in the books and pictures and everything else like that. One of the best pictures in the book, George, Amelia Earhart, if you ever look at photos of her, she rarely smiled. She was cute, I would say. I don't know if she was beautiful, but I found a photo where she's being interviewed after the after that 1932 race, when she set all those records and everything. And she's standing there, and the guy says, "Well, what did you have to eat during your flight?" And she says, "Well, I had this, and I had a chicken sandwich." And I love that photograph of her, because it shows that side of Amelia that was really never known. So then we get to 1937, and Purdue University, by the way, funded her 1932 flight and her 1937 flight. And just to give people an idea, in the book, I have shown that the Purdue University people and an archaeological society are having an expedition. I'm sorry, next month, to go to the people might want to look.
1: Well, that was fascinating indeed, Mark. We're going to take a short break, but we'll talk about the connection in a moment with "Girl Around the World."

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11: News. I'm Sue Guzman. President Trump set to speak Tuesday before the United Nations General Assembly. Fox's Lucas Tomlinson.
12: He's going to be addressing nearly 130 world leaders and millions around the world with the goal, among many, is to end the Iran war. Ending that war is a goal that so far has proved elusive.
11: The president will also meet with Middle Eastern allies. Vermont Senator Bernie Sanders delivering an address at the historic Riverside Church in New York City ahead of President Trump's speech at the UN. He warned of growing wealth inequality.
13: Never before in human history have so few people held so much wealth and so much power.
11: Recent Fox News poll found 63% of people questioned believe the Trump administration has made the economy worse. 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
1: And welcome back to Coast. George Norrie with you along with Mark Shaw. Mark's latest book, Girl Around the World. Tell us about the relationship, Mark, between Dorothy Kilgallen and Amelia Earhart, and how did that start?
8: Well, George, you know, I'm a historian, and I'm amazed sometimes at how these things work. you know, Dorothy Kilgallen became famous in the 50s and 60s, but the backdrop of that is what she did in 1936. And that's when they had the famous race around the world. And the Smithsonian called it the original amazing race. What was that about? Well, it was about the fact that at that time they wanted people to believe that they could travel around the world and didn't know exactly how to do it. So they had this race. It was sponsored back there, and they had two reporters, older reporters from the New York Times and the World Telegram. And at the last minute, Dorothy's Evening Journal decided to put her into competition with them. They took off in New York City on the Hindenburg. In fact, it's amazing in the book, there's these little unknown things. At one point, Dorothy was able to drive little Dorothy Kilgallen, 23 years old, was able to drive the Hindenburg. And her actual comment that I found in a book about dirigibles was that it felt like she was just driving a car. So they took that to England, and then they took transportation. At that time, they could only use transportation available to public. So that was subways, cars, trains, and primitive aircraft. That was all they could do. So then she took buses and trains and subways and everything down through England and France, and then around the south part of the world, all the way to Asia. And Dorothy sent back these dispatches. People will be fascinated with those in the book. She sent back these articles, 24 of them, from the 24 countries that she was at during the 24 days of that race. And there's one where she talks about she's in a primitive plane, a small plane. It crashes in Asia, and all these natives come crazy, you know, crazy natives come after her and all of that. So those dispatches are like, this is like a history lesson in a lot of ways, this book is. And Dorothy wrote this book called Girl Around the World with all of that information in it and everything. I was able to get a rare copy. I was able to get the right to reproduce that along with the one about Amelia. So she ends up then in Asia. They come back around in China and all the way around Hawaii. And then there's a great photograph of her being in the China Clipper with some of the other people who are flying across the Golden Gate Bridge, and then all the way to Alameda over by Oakland, and then to New York City.
1: And this is the same Hindenburg that a year later caught on fire and blew up and crashed?
8: It did. 37 people killed. And I was able to show with some real interesting photograph what it was like in the Hindenburg. You know, it looked like a good-sized, nice restaurant and so on and so forth, but that's exactly what she was there. You know, it was very dangerous, this whole trip. And Dorothy was the only woman in that whole race and all of that. So they ended up getting in New York City, and there's a chronicle of that happening and everything. So how that happens to fit into Amelia is because when she took the plane across the area out there near the Howland Island. If you know anything about Amelia Earhart, and people can go if they're right next to their computer, go look at the cover for the book, Girl Around the World, in her own words, the inspiring story of young journalist Dorothy Kilgallen's courageous adventure in 1936 and her compelling account of why close friend Amelia Earhart was mysteriously lost at sea in 1937 while praying for her safety. Basically, Dorothy has come as close as anybody ever has to knowing exactly what happened to Amelia. But you're going to see a map there, and Dorothy's right in the middle of that map, and there's Amelia, and then there's the Howland Island. And this is just amazing to me, because that's exactly where Purdue and this archaeology organization are going. I think it's the 10th of October, to look for Amelia Earhart's plane, to see if they can figure out and solve some of the mystery here that Dorothy is talking about, because there's a sonar view or whatever, I don't understand that kind of thing, where right near the Howland Island, where she disappeared, that shows an outline of a plane in the Pacific. And they're going to try to find that plane and bring it back to Purdue University and all of that. But in Dorothy's, in her column, she says, Pacific, my heart is with Amelia Earhart today, wherever she is, and I pray wherever she is, she's safe. I know what the Pacific looks like. I flew it over a slightly more northern route, Manila to Guam, to Wake, to Midway, to Honolulu, home to Alameda. I know how smooth and polished the sea can look. And then the kicker to that particular thing, my wife says I give away too many things about my books, but this is important. She said, weather is the peril of the Pacific. There's no signposts on the ocean. You have the sun in the daytime, the stars and moon at night. When it goes out, you fly like automation. There are instruments in Amelia's plane. You're 1,000 miles away. You don't know whether to go forward or backward. And you can't land. I think her instruments went bad. I think that's what happened to her. Her radio went bad and she ran out of gas. And you're going to see maps in the book that show how similar the two flight plans were between Amelia and Dorothy. And one of the great mysteries in history, you can't find any days that go by where there's not somebody who believes what happened to Amelia Earhart. And Dorothy had it right, just like she did when she investigated the JFK assassination.
1: When Dorothy was in the Hindenburg, did it stop at all when it went from New York to Europe, to around Asia and back to New York? Did it stop or did it just keep going?
8: I'm not sure. I've got some photographs in there they had a millionaire's flight on the Hindenburg, but I think mostly it was confined. People can correct me if I'm wrong, but I think my research has shown mostly it was going from the United States, Newfoundland, to England and France, but I don't know if it went beyond that too much at that particular time. And then, of course, it was very interesting to write this book about all the dirigibles, you know, and what they could do and everything. But I believe that then the tragedy took place. There's been a lot of conjecture as to exactly what happened. 37 people died on that flight. And it's pretty fascinating, but troubling to know what that must have been like when the Hindenburg got caught on fire.
1: Dorothy must have been distraught when Amelia Earhart disappeared in 1937.
8: Well, and I've got some other quotes from Dorothy in there about Amelia, and she wrote some articles about Amelia, what she was doing. You know, it was like Amelia, I think, was 39. Dorothy was 23. It was like they're kindred spirits. It's like a big sister and a little sister, and they talk about each other. And I've been able to go ahead and find, you know, Amelia Earhart was at times criticized. She wasn't that great of an aviator. She was kind of a mousy woman. She and her husband George Putnam didn't really love each other, and I've been able to prove that's false through some rare books. In fact, George, I'll just mention it very quickly. I did some analysis of a book that came out last year about Amelia Earhart, and I was just flabbergasted, and I put it in the back of the book in the audio on the author's notes, because this particular author just really showed a negative side of Amelia Earhart. She wasn't in love with her husband. She was this, she was that. She took advantage. She only did it for the money. She didn't show the caring side of Amelia. And so, as you know, George, I think the last time we met, you know I defended Marilyn, I defended Dorothy, and now I'm going to defend Amelia Earhart's reputation, because this was a woman that every young person should identify with. She talks about, you know, women, can't do this. Why can't women do the same things as men? Why can't women fly? And the same things were said by Dorothy. So both of them were inspirational women. And I think that those who read this book will really feel like that they can learn a lot from both of these women, the hardships they went through, and so on and so forth.
1: Mark, what was the motivation for Amelia Earhart to try to circumnavigate the world by becoming the first female to do it? Was there a lot of money involved in it by sponsors?
8: Not at all. And in fact, the first flight she took with two pilots, they were paid and she wasn't. Inspiration, Charles Lindbergh. Because Lindbergh had, you know, done what he did and all the acclaim with his flights and so on and so forth. And so it was normal for natural for somebody with a lot of money. And that was a woman in, I think her last name was Guest in New York, to say, okay, I want a woman to go around the world. And Guest was going to fly herself doing that, but her family wouldn't let her. I mean, it was very dangerous. doing that at that particular time. And Amelia threw her in her flight in 1932. Dorothy Kilgallen was actually, it showed that Amelia really admired Dorothy because Dorothy was in a hotel room in New York City when the news came across the wire that, I just got some willies on my skin for hearing this, that her plane had crashed into the sea. And it turned out to be bogus. But Dorothy was really, just hated that that happened. But Amelia went ahead and she was able to, landed in Ireland. There was a big to-do about it. She came back to the United States. There were parades in New York City. You can see those and see what they were doing at that time. And then, of course, as I've showed in the books that were written about Amelia with this George Putnam and a couple other people who knew her so well, including George Putnam's granddaughter, who there's a People magazine article that talks about Amelia and what a wonderful wife she was to George and so on and so forth. But the whole situation was that Amelia wanted to do what Charles Lindbergh had done. And so Purdue went ahead and financed this plane that she was taking around the world. And she was so excited with regard to it. She had a navigator with her. And unfortunately, then you can see the I'm looking at it right now, the map that's in the book as to exactly where she did. And, it starts out and she goes all the way around and the places like Karachi and India and New Zealand and all kinds of different places. And it's amazing because she thought she had it made. She was on the last leg of the flight. And then as Dorothy explains in her 1937 article, nobody's ever had that in a book before. The Purdue University Archives found it for me. And I think you'll get the willies just a little bit when you see this, because Dorothy flew over that area that Amelia did, and she describes what she thinks happened to her friend. And it makes you really sad, because Amelia almost made it. But as she said, if you're in the middle of the Pacific Ocean, you don't know what to do. You can't see, and she didn't have any more contact with the planes. I don't know if you know it, George, but this was one of the largest sea rescue situations there had ever been. Amelia was a good friend with President Roosevelt and Eleanor. They put everybody out there. They put destroyers. They put all these ships out there trying to find out what happened to Amelia, and they weren't able to do so.
1: Now, this happened 4.5 years before the Japanese attacked Pearl Harbor. But why do we hear stories, Mark, that the Japanese confiscated her, took her, and stuff like that?
8: Well, George, with all of my books, my enemy is speculation. And there's really an awful lot of speculation with regard to, she was lost on an island and they found some bones there and the Japanese did this and the Japanese did that or whatever. There's some verifiable accounts of what's happening, but I think Dorothy had it right. I think she had the experience. She had the expertise. She was a reporter. She was a journalist. And so you're going to see an article she wrote about Amelia's disappearance that's even more detailed than the one I just talked about. And so I think you have to, just like with the JFK assassination, you have to look at authenticity. And there's no speculation in this book of mine. And Dorothy was not speculating because she had traveled that same area. But I think what happens with these cases is the media likes the fascinating. They like the sensationalism. It sounds, here's a mystery, and solved because the Japanese took she and her navigator and they tortured them or whatever that way. But there's really no basis for that account.
1: What kind of a plane was a Electra? Wasn't it a Lockheed?
8: It was, and I have a photograph of it in the book with. What was really cool was a photograph I found when Amelia landed in Ireland. And of course, Dorothy was Irish and Amelia landed in Ireland and she landed in a farmland in a field. And all of these people come racing out toward this plane and they look and here's this woman getting out of the plane. And also they I was able to find now, and there's a chronicle of this in the book, that Dorothy, I didn't realize that Amelia Earhart has relatives who are still alive. There's one that just passed away, but she has some, I don't know, nephews or whatever they are. I'm bad with those relative things. But one of them just went to Ireland and went to the very spot, as people will read, there's a photograph of these people, went to the very spot where she landed and all of that. And so it's history that I'm so glad to bring to the public, because

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11: A full agenda. I'm Sue Guzman, Fox News. President Trump set to deliver a speech Tuesday before the United Nations General Assembly, where Iran is expected to be a main topic of discussion.
12: President Trump getting ready for his big address here at the United Nations, where he's going to be addressing nearly 130 world leaders and millions around the world with the goal.

0: Goal, among many, is to end the Iran war, a goal that so far has proved elusive. Iran is not just the only war that President Trump wants to end, it's also Russia's war on Ukraine, just days after Ukraine launched its largest drone attack of the war against Russia. We heard from Ukrainian President Volodymyr Zelensky. He says he's very excited to meet with President Trump. President Trump's also meeting with Persian Gulf allies on the sidelines here. And also for the first time, President Trump meeting with Venezuela's new leader, Delcy Rodriguez, and the president's also be meeting with Britain's new prime minister.
1: Fox's Lucas Tomlinson reporting the president met on Monday with New York City Mayor Zoran Mamdani and will meet with other world leaders, including Ukrainian President Volodymyr Zelensky. Here's Fox's Rich Edson.
2: With rising fuel prices, the president is expected to press Zelensky for a ceasefire as the Ukrainians have hit Russian energy infrastructure. The president's UN schedule also includes meetings with the leaders of the UK, France, Japan, Venezuela, among others, all ahead of his return to Washington later this week. And meeting Thursday with Chinese President Xi Jinping at the White House, expected to include major discussions on trade, the war with Iran, and artificial intelligence.
1: Airline travel has resumed normal operations. Technicians have repaired data lines that failed at a key regional air traffic control center in the Northeast. It wound up delaying and canceling hundreds of flights Monday. And a federal appeals court ruling in favor of a new congressional district map in Missouri favored by President Trump, even as the Supreme Court blocked them from being used. America's listening to Fox News.
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1: This hour, we'll take your calls with Mark Shaw as we talk about the life of Amelia Earhart and Dorothy Kilgallen. The book is called Girl Around the World. It's Dorothy Kilgallen's story that Mark has the rights to. And we'll be back with your calls in a moment on Coast to Coast AM. 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
1: George Norrie back with Mark Shaw. His website is linked up at coasttocoastam.com. Mark, was Dorothy Kilgallen a fan of Marilyn Monroe's at all?
4: Yes, George, and that's a real tragedy. They had a social friendship. I don't know if you'd call it, you know, as a kindred spirit like Dorothy and Amelia were, but in the book Collateral Damage and several others, I've pointed out that when Marilyn died, Dorothy wrote a column about it that she said basically, and she knew her very well, she's on the upswing. She's got a new love affair. She was going to marry Joe DiMaggio. I mean, she just bought a home. She had never had a home. And so Dorothy then goes ahead and says there's no way she could have committed suicide. The real story hasn't been told. That's exactly a quote from a column that she wrote. So she was very close to Marilyn, and it really is just a tragedy that there hasn't been a true investigation of that death.
1: Weren't their deaths very similar?
4: Well, no, they said that Marilyn committed suicide through drugs. Noguchi, they never even looked at some of her bodily organs. The whole investigation was awful. With Dorothy, the whole situation was not quite as extensive, but Dorothy was poisoned. Not one barbiturate, as they came out and said, with the medical examiner's people. but three barbiturates in her system. So yes, she died that way. There wasn't too much conjecture about her committing suicide because Dorothy was at the top of her game. All you have to do is go watch on Prime Video or YouTube the last program on November 8th, 1965, and you will see a smiling, congenial, curious woman on the panel who goes ahead and guesses all of these occupations by these rather strange people.
1: And she died a few hours later then, didn't she?
4: Yes, she did. And I've been able to prove in Abuse of Power, which is the book that I was on with you the last time in December, exactly what happened. I was able to find out that this, you know, Dorothy got too close to the truth. And with the JFK assassination, she was going to name names. Carlos Marcello, who, by the way, there is now out there in the JFK assassination records, a confession by him. Yeah, I had the son of a gun killed. I'm glad I did. I wish I could have done it myself. That's exactly what Dorothy believed with her research. So she had that going for her, and she was going to put that in a book she was writing. And then who covered up the assassination? And that was obviously J. Edgar Hoover. So unfortunately, she got herself involved with the wrong people. And I was able to find a casino boss in Las Vegas who gave me the information as to exactly how this one guy named Pataki, who was a kind of a love interest of Dorothy's, set her up for the kill.
1: I met Carlos Marcello's granddaughter. She was working here in St. Louis. Yeah. I never had an opportunity to talk to her about her grandfather, and then she quit her job, and we can't find her.
4: No, I'm sure it is hard to find some of those people that way. George, I just want to mention two quotes to you about the two women we're talking about. Here's what publisher William Randolph Hearst Jr. said about Dorothy. Dorothy wanted a career that would fly high and fast like Charles Lindbergh, Amelia Earhart, and Howard Hughes. She achieved those goals. And then I found the exact message. Now, you just think about this. Amelia Earhart, at this time in 1936, without doubt, is the most famous woman in the world, all right? And here's what she took the time to do to send Dorothy this message. She's still on the Hindenburg, and they sent it by kind of a radio activity or something. I know you can make it, Dorothy, but you must follow your normal schedule of eating, drinking, and sleeping, even though on such a trip, and forget you are flying and you won't even get air weary. Imagine you are back at the Evening Journal offices and stick to one brand of bottled water throughout. Now that caring part of Amelia Earhart, that's what disturbed me about this book that came out last year. They didn't even mention this. They didn't even mention Dorothy's 1937 article about Amelia. You know, too many authors these days, I'm sorry, George, when they come up with a conclusion, and it happens in the with the journalists as well, they come up with a conclusion and then they try to fit the facts to that and they leave out anything that's contrary. And that's not the kind of journalists or authors we want this day. Dorothy wasn't like that, and I'm sick and tired of seeing that kind of coverage for events that are historical in nature.
1: I have not seen the Sunday after What's My Line after she died. Have you seen that at all?
4: Yes, it's a real tribute show. You can find it on Prime or you can find it on YouTube. And, you know, let's see, we got John Daly, we got
1: Bennett Cyril
4: Francis. I think the one that was on, it might have been Steve Allen that was on that show that night. And somebody else there, I don't know, but
1: Bennett Cerf,
4: exactly. And the tears are in their eyes and everything. And the tributes, oh boy, I just got some those you know willies in my hands because I hate to even talk about what happened to her. She was at the top of her profession. She had three children. She had everything to live for, and they killed her. You want to ask? People ask me all the time, well, how do you know she had it right? Well, I say, because they killed her. They killed her. And you're going to watch that show, and you're going to see those people, you know, adults and used to tragedy and everything. They just are so sick to themselves about Dorothy dying that night.
1: What do you think Dorothy knew about the JFK assassination to merit that killing?
4: Well, she's the only one to have represented Jack Ruby. And, I mean, Lee Harvey Oswald. And she's the only one to have interviewed Jack Ruby at his trial. And what he told her, when Dorothy died, the FBI went to her offices. I've proven this. They stole her her manuscript. They stole her files about the JFK assassination, everything. Only thing we know is, where did Dorothy go after the assassination? She didn't stay in Dallas and look at J. Edgar Hoover, or she didn't look at President Johnson. She didn't look at the industrial complex. She didn't look at the Cubans. She went straight to New Orleans, and that's where Carlos Marcello's organization was. As you may know, after the Kennedys fixed the 1960 election, Bobby Kennedy, who had no business being Attorney General, was Attorney General. He was the run of the litter, as I've said, in abuse of power, and he wanted to show his parents and his father he was so great. So he deported with no way of proving why he was doing it. He deported Carlos Marcello to Central America. He got back in the United States. And as you know, with all of my cases in terms of things I've done in the past, whether it's the Mike Tyson trial or Kobe Bryant or O.J. Simpson, I look at motive as a former criminal defense lawyer. Well, it's the motive is there. Okay, Carlos Marcello can't let JFK continue to be president, and he wants to kill Bobby Kennedy for what he did. So he goes ahead, though, because he knows that Jack Kennedy would come after him. So he goes ahead and eliminates JFK, so Bobby is powerless. And the proof is right there. Bobby was powerless. He never did anything at all with regard to the mafia or anything after that. So, that's what happened. It's just such a tragedy. But many times, again, these authors, these journalists, they try to come up with, these fly-by-night ideas as to what happened in some of these historical cases. And unfortunately, the Oswald alone theory lives to this day. I mean, people still believe that for some reason that guy orchestrated the JFK assassination.
1: Is it still possible that Jimmy Hoffa, the head of the Teamsters Union, might have been part of it as well?
4: Well, you should know, okay? You should know because of your involvement with your radio show, I believe you had in Detroit and all of that. You know, that's another of the great mysteries for sure, is exactly what happened to him. What's the film that was done by my friend, the author in New York City, acclaimed author? They don't paint houses, do they? Have you ever seen that?
1: Yes.
4: Yes. And it seems to me to be pretty darn reliable in terms of what happened and why, and the fact that Hoffa went ahead and crossed the wrong people. But if anybody had the will and the belief that he wanted to get rid of the Kennedys, it was Jimmy Hoffa. As you know, he wanted to get rid of Bobby Kennedy, but he hated Jack Kennedy as well. Isn't there the account where Robert Kennedy and Hoffa are in New York City, and Hoffa tries to strangle Robert Kennedy? Isn't that something that happened, I believe?
1: That may have happened, that's to be sure. But the word was always, you get Kennedy first, the president, and then that shuts down Bobby.
4: Absolutely. And that's exactly what happened. And in abuse of power, as you know, I was able to connect the death of Robert Kennedy through a gentleman who was at the Santa Anita racetrack, and was able to connect him with Carlos Marcello's people and so on and so forth. You know, Sirhan Sirhan, I don't know what people think, but in my book, Abuse of Power, you're going to find out he fired a gun, but he had nothing to do with Bobby Kennedy's death. He was standing in front of him. The autopsies and everything show that those shots came from the back. And unfortunately, I tried for a while. I even got a hold of Sirhan's attorneys, but they cared little about the fact that this innocent man is still in prison. And I couldn't get any backing to go after that particular situation and see if I couldn't get that innocent person out of prison.
1: We're still trying to get an interview with him. He listens to our show quite regularly,
4: Mark. Right, yes.
1: And if we get it, I want you to come with me.
4: I would be absolutely, I would love to do that because I have a real sick spot in my stomach. You know how I feel about these things. And that man should have never been convicted and certainly should not be in prison today.
1: That's absolutely true. I'm going to see if Tom's available to pop on for a second with us because he's been talking to Sirhan's brother, Munir. How close are we getting, Tommy?
5: Well, you know, I call him probably every month and a half, and we have some really good conversations, but I can't get him to commit, and that's the issue.
1: Okay.
5: But I think he's getting closer because he sounds like he wants to.
1: Have we had a chance? And his first attorney is dead now, William Pepper.
4: Yeah, but these two women that represent him, I sent them my book. I sent one to the prison where Sirhan is. I don't know if they ever gave it to him. But, Tom, that might be something you could do with his brother because I'm not sure they have a copy of the book. And it's so powerful in terms of what happened. And I can certainly send you one and you could give it to them the next time.
1: All right, we'll work on something like that. It's an amazing story, Mark. Let's take some calls, and we'll take some calls in the last half with you. It's John in Wisconsin to get us started. Hey, John.
6: Hello, George. Hello, Mark. Brief comment and a question, please. Mark, you do great work. Every time you're on Coast to Coast, I learn so much from you that other historians will not touch. And
4: oh, that's very kind. Thank you.
6: Best wishes on your latest book. My question is this, Mark. With these massive cover-ups that have been going on for decades, is it possible that artificial intelligence could help you bring further clarity and perhaps solve some of these mysteries? And once again, Mark, thanks for all you do. George, thank you for taking my call.
1: Interesting question, Mark.
4: Yes, it is. I want to make sure, by the way, I mentioned somebody on the air. The man's name is Joseph Marshall, lives in Mississippi. And he's been a big backer of mine. He sends me these postcards and says some very nice things about me and everything. I don't know if he's called in on the show or whatever at times, but he's a great fellow that way. Artificial intelligence, you know, I'm 82 years old. I'm old school. I still don't know if I understand it. I want to know where it is. I want to know who this Claude is that somebody at artificial intelligence. But we've been working on some things with a book trailer for the book, and somebody who's an expert in that area has shown me that it is very beneficial. I don't know about this idea that it's going to cause the world to end in 2030, but you know there could be some possibilities there. But you know, again, every time I look at something with artificial intelligence, at the end it says there could be mistakes. So I'm not one that feels like you can count on that, but I wouldn't doubt it, Mr. from I can't think of your name now, from Wisconsin, that something like that could happen. And maybe there's a chance if the right things are submitted into artificial intelligence that somehow or another there could be a breakthrough with regard to some of these cover-ups. That'd be a wonderful thing to happen.
1: My biggest concern with AI, Mark, is that it would launch nukes erroneously.
4: You think there's a good possibility of that, George?
1: I think it could if it's done the wrong way. Anything could happen. It could just take over and say, well, it thinks this is that, and it did it arbitrarily on its own, you know, without presidential authority or anything else.
4: That's scary.
1: Eddie in Tennessee. Go ahead, Eddie. Good to have you with us.
7: Yeah. Kudos to Tom Danhaus for taking my call. Appreciate that. And thank you, Mark, for being part of this great show that George Norrie and Coast to Coast put together.
4: Yeah. May I say something? Isn't it the great show? It is the best.
7: I listen to it. It robs me of sleep every night. And I tried to be an insider, and I was, and I am, and it doesn't recognize me. I've got a big problem with that, Mr. Norrie, and I got to get to the root of it or create another email or do something because I paid for it, and I can't get it go through. That's not what I want to talk about. I won't have a lot of time with other callers, but I do have a question and a comment. I've got a comment for George and a question for you, Mr. Mark. Thank you for doing this, and you mentioned Howard Hughes. I just wanted to know if Howard Hughes had anything to do with any of this, because I was always enthralled with Howard Hughes and his design of all these airplanes he did, and all the times he crashed. And I heard on George's show back years ago about how he survived every crash. You know, he designed that plane that was a, you know, water plane and all that. And, you know, he designed the airplane that the federal government would not accept. And the Japanese says, that's a great plane. They use it to bomb Pearl Harbor, in case somebody knows that. And that was my question about Howard Hughes. And my question, my comment for George is, George, I've been really reading a lot since I retired from the post office in 2015. I went on a music tour and traveled around and did that. And then I found Jesus, but I'm not going into that. There was a Francis Tumblety that was from St. Louis that bought an old Civil War hospital and turned it into a bed and breakfast. And supposedly, you can Google it, it was Jack the Ripper. They have a real good case on it. And you being from St. Louis, I wanted to see if you could check into that. And possibly, I know a lot about it. I could be a part of the program about Jack the Ripper. I think it'd be a great show. I don't know if you've ever had one on Jack the Ripper.
1: Eddie, we just had a Jack the Ripper show about 3 weeks ago, and we talked about Francis Tumblety. He was a dentist. And they had figured out that he wasn't involved, but it was very close. We're going to come back with more. We'll get let you react to the Howard Hughes comment, Mark, when we come back in a moment on Coast to Coast AM.

0: okay. 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
5: Fox News, I'm Deborah Valentine. President Trump met with New York City's Mayor Zohran Mamdani at Gracie Mansion in New York on Monday. President Trump says the mayor is asking for some federal help because he wants to spend billions of dollars for new housing.
6: I would say that was a very federal-oriented job. You're going to need a lot of federal approvals and probably some federal money to do it, but it's always been a great location.
5: The meeting comes ahead of the president's speech and meeting with world leaders at the UN General Assembly today. Vermont Senator Bernie Sanders delivering an address at Riverside Church in New York City. He warns of the growth of inequality.
7: Never before in human history have so few people held so much wealth and so much power.
5: Senator Sanders' appearance ahead of the midterms and his attendance at the UN General Assembly in New York. 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
1: Next hour, Jeffrey Simmons joins us to talk about intelligent design. I'm looking forward to that, and we'll be back in a moment with Mark Shaw and take final calls with him as well. Have you signed up yet to become a Coast Insider? And Eddie in Tennessee will get you fixed, so make sure you stay on top of that. 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
1: And welcome back. George Norrie along with Mark Shawn. Again, Mark's website is linked up at coasttocoastam.com. We're talking about his latest work, Girl Around the World, about Dorothy Kilgallen and Amelia Earhart. Mark, was Howard Hughes involved in the Lockheed Electra at all?
10: Not that I know of. Purdue University, I have some of this in the book, you know, they put up the money and so on and so forth. But I'm not an expert on Howard Hughes. I've always been fascinated with his life and times, and I'm trying to think of the film that the famous actor played him. But he was a complicated
1: DiCaprio.
10: Man.
1: DiCaprio played him, did he?
10: Yeah. Complicated man for sure, but he's one of those men that you feel like had the, you know, about 2 years ago, I decided I wanted to get smarter. So I bought a book on Michelangelo, on Einstein, and one other one. And the thing that I came out of, I didn't make me smarter, but I found out that each one of them said the key to learning and what had helped them move ahead was curiosity. And I tried to be curious myself, but Howard Hughes, you know, he tried so many different things and all of that. And I can't get the, you know, talk about that film. I can't get the image out of his crashing there in Los Angeles into that neighborhood. Remember that?
1: I do. That's right. It was a great scene.
10: Wow. Yeah. So who knows? Who knows about Howard?
1: Back to the calls. First time caller, Danny in Idaho. Welcome to the show, Danny. Go ahead.
11: Hi, how you doing?
1: Good.
11: I've been concerned about John Jr. Have you done any research on that? I heard a guy that was supposedly his best friend who said that he was murdered by a remote-controlled bomb that was placed in the tail section of the airplane, and that the airport was unsecured where he parked his plane. And that they blamed it on pilot error, but I'm convinced that he was definitely murdered.
1: Did you ever hear anything about that case, Mark?
10: Well, I was very much intrigued with it when it happened, and even after. I've got a huge file over here of some research that I did. Unfortunately, with some of these cases that I would like to get involved with, there's been so much research out there, and much of it bogus. And I could never really figure out how I could separate fact from fiction. But I think, again, you need to go back and look at Modi. Why would somebody have wanted to have him die? Was it some sort of a grudge against the Kennedys? I mean, that's where I started. But I had trouble pinning down exactly what happened there, and I decided to move on. I'm hoping that at some particular point, there may be new evidence. And George, you've got me thinking now, perhaps an AI investigation, if you can call it that, with that kind of evidence. Look, how about Hoffa? You know, there's the other cases that we've never been able to solve or get to a point. I mean, I think Dorothy's pretty well solved the JFK assassination, and what happened to Amelia, solved with quotation marks around it. But maybe AI in the future, somebody will be able to solve what happened with those cases.
1: Doesn't Robert F. Kennedy Jr. believe that Sirhan Sirhan did not become part of it?
10: Yeah, he did. And I don't know if it was to show he was a big shot or not, but apparently he went to the prison. He hugged Sirhan. He said, "I know that you didn't kill my, kill JFK or kill Robert Kennedy," and so on
1: his,
10: and so forth.
1: His father. It was his father.
10: But what I found out was that his father. I'm sorry. That I found out that he didn't follow up on that at all. He just let it go. And his Sirhan's attorneys. Now you can check it out with his brother and so on and so forth. But I kind of felt like that Robert Kennedy Jr. was just trying to, you know, there's a situation with Robert Kennedy Jr. When JFK was killed, and I have the evidence to with his speeches and everything, I'm going to appear at the Commonwealth Club up in San Francisco in a couple of weeks. And Robert Kennedy Jr. was there. And right after JFK died, well, it was obviously the mafia. It was obviously Carlos Marcello. And then all at once, it wasn't. So I can't put a pin on him. I'm not so sure what the validity can be of what happened. But it's just sad that Sirhan Sirhan is still in prison. That's for sure.
1: Next up, let's go to Jake in Los Angeles. Jake, welcome to the program.
12: This is so
13: Hi, how are you? I have a question. Fred Noonan, who accompanied Amelia Earhart, they both disappeared, and there's a mystery that apparently there was a final photo that was taken, and this was off the coast of Saipan Island, which is a Japanese island, and it clearly shows her and him, and it's I've compared the pictures, and it definitely seems like them, and I'm wondering if you're familiar with this photograph, and also, what does the name James Files mean to you?
10: Well, first of all, let's talk about Files. I'm asked about that all the time. He seems to have a credible account of what occurred. I'm very dubious of the publisher that he has, and I'm also wondering whether an awful lot of that material that came out of his mouth was told to him by others. So I don't give much credibility there. As far as that photograph goes, I've seen it. And it's very difficult, you know, in those situations to know what's fact and what's fiction. I think Dorothy is right exactly, you know, where she crashed into the sea. As far as photographs, they have ones of bones, they have ones of things at different islands and things like that. What I'm hoping is, and I have cooperated with the Purdue Expedition, they have a copy of my book and so on and so forth. And I'm hopeful that they're going to be able to come up with something. I want to just mention George, if I may, because Dorothy Kilgallen and her trip, her race around the world was such an amazing race. I want to say that, by the way, book Journal Around the World, I had the rights to it, and we collapsed it into the new book. We melded it into the new book. But my wife helped me, and we went through that book, and we never changed a word, because as you remember, even Hemingway said she was one of the greatest writers ever. We wouldn't want to do anything with that. And I just want to read one of the dispatches that she did.
1: Sure.
10: She said, the passengers, the men on the ship are grumbling at having to curtail their smoking car stories, but they cheered when they learned I could shoot dice. They asked me to prove it, and I shot a 7 on the first roll. Dice is rated the favorite game among the China Clippers as they wing across the Pacific. The boys requested I wear slacks and change my name to Sam to conform to masculine atmosphere. I'll wear the slacks all right. I intended to anyway, but I refused to answer to the name of Sam. I mean, her sense of humor, she's the only woman out of all of these people that are going on this race around the world, and she had this kind of sense of humor. That was the Dorothy Kilgallen, unfortunately, that was killed in 1965.
1: And this was before the internet, where everybody would go to that newspaper to look at her column.
10: 200,000 people, circulation of 200,000 people. She had the radio show that was listened to by a million people. She had, show on CBS, you know, What's My Line? I mean, the woman was at the top. People have asked me, did she copy her files about JFK? Did she copy her manuscript? Well, and I've said to them, you know, she just couldn't go down the street to Kinko's, because there wasn't any Kinko's of that kind. All she would have had were what they call those things in the typewriter. You made a copy with them, whatever that was called. That's all. And so they disappeared, and unfortunately, they've never been found. Although I've suspected over the years that they are still in the New York City police files. I've filed petitions to get that done, and I've never been able to get the cooperation. I also had met with both police commissioners and said we need to get an investigation of Dorothy's death. Bob Holden, who was the one who set up the honor for Dorothy, I don't know if people know about this, but in December, Dorothy, or November, Dorothy was honored by the New York City Council with them co-naming the intersection of East 68th Street and Park Avenue, Dorothy Kilgallen Way. And Bob Holden was a councilman who did that, and the photographs and the chronicle of that are on the internet. But Bob, as powerful as he was with a councilman, couldn't get an investigation of Dorothy's death. And I'm kind of hoping that perhaps this book might make a difference when we try to get Dorothy a new investigation, because I will never give up trying until the day I die.
1: Good for you, my friend. And those copies used to be called mimeographs. Remember?
10: Yeah. You got your hands dirty, if I remember right.
1: What was her dispute with Frank Sinatra?
10: Oh, boy, that's a beauty. Let's see, which book is that in? It might be in Collateral Damage. I think it was in even in The Reporter Knew Too Much or Fighting for Justice, wherever. Anyway, so the whole deal was this. And it's kind of fascinating because they were good friends. And in fact, I found a column where she was away, and so he was a guest columnist. So they really, you know, and they met and stuff like that. And then all at once, she was fed up with his association with the gangsters, who he was hanging out with and all that kind of stuff. And she wrote a column that absolutely, I mean, really nailed him in terms of what he was doing and why are you doing. And then worse, that he had all these, as she called them, I can even quote, bimbos that he was with. And he was taking them and ceremoning, romancing them, and then throwing them to the side and everything. Well, Frank didn't like that. And so the next thing that happened was he was bad-mouthing her in Las Vegas and everywhere else. And his main thing that he could do to get under her skin or whatever was that she was the chinless wonder. Do you remember that? If you remember how Dorothy looked,
1: she had a small
10: she didn't
1: little
10: have
1: chin.
10: A real strong. A real strong chin. And so he called her the chinless wonder. And then he said, you know, all kinds of derogatory things about them, about her. And they were never friends after that. Too bad.
1: I think it was her column that got Bobby Kennedy to tell John, stay away from Sinatra. He's got mob connections.
10: I was never able to prove that, but I wouldn't be surprised, because that's the one thing that... you know, when Jack Kennedy was going to run for president in 1960, they tried to clean up everything that he was doing, especially the womanizing. I think he was a good president. I don't know if you call him a great president or whatever, with the Cuban Missile Crisis and all of that. But he was a womanizer like nobody that ever lived. That poor wife of his, Jackie, had to put up with him being with a different woman, including what were those two... two women that worked at the White House. I can't think of their nicknames now, but he would be in the White House pool with these women, and poor Jackie would be up stairs and have to put up with the embarrassment. I still believe that was just him, was JFK at his worst.
1: I bet the Secret Service agents went nuts with Kennedy, didn't they?
10: I'm sure that they did. You know, and with Robert Kennedy too, and the Kennedy family. And how about Joe Kennedy, for God's sakes? My favorite story of him, although it's a sad one, who's the famous actress that he had, Gloria Swanson. And the story is true, apparently. He went on a, I don't remember what the name of the ship was, to Europe, and he had his wife on one end of the ship and Gloria Swanson on the other end.
1: Unbelievable. We got
10: those
1: just
10: about days,
1: where do we get your books, Mark?
10: Oh, they're wherever books are sold. I have been, Amazon's okay, but I've been recommending Barnes & Noble. You know, they went through a very, very difficult time and almost went out of business. They had to close some stores and whatever, and they've really come back. And so I suggest them, but of course, more than anything, the independent bookstores who are still struggling and so on and so forth that way. I'm going to appear at one over here in Palo Alto, where Stanford is, in a couple weeks. And I really would appreciate people at least first looking at independent bookstores.
1: Good for you. The name of the book, this one is called Girl Around the World. What are you working on next, Mark?
10: Well, George, I'm going to

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1: Every day, my firm helps people who've been injured in car wrecks. 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
2: 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Well, we got them. Mike's got this.
1: Call me. I've got this.
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9: World leaders to meet. I'm Deborah Valentine, Fox News. President Trump and other world leaders are set to speak at the UN General Assembly Tuesday. Fox's Tanya J. Powers reports the president is also expected to meet with several world leaders.
10: General debate kicks off at the United Nations General Assembly, the final one for UN Secretary General Antonio Guterres, as his term ends at the end of the year. He will give the opening remarks, followed by Brazil, which by tradition goes first. President Trump will speak in the second slot, the usual position of the host country. Trump has bilateral meetings planned with the UK, Japan, and Ukrainian President Volodymyr Zelensky, as well as a signing event with Denmark and Greenland. Other world leaders to watch: Iran's president, set to speak on Wednesday, nearly 7 months after the U.S. and Israel launched their war on the country. Israeli Prime Minister Benjamin Netanyahu will speak on Thursday. In New York City, Tanya J. Powers, Fox News.
9: The field has narrowed in the race to become the next UN Secretary General. Fox's Jonathan Savage has the details.
11: Former President of Chile, Michelle Bachelet, has dropped

0: out of the running to lead the United Nations. This after a straw poll of UN Security Council members found she had little support. Bachelet's withdrawal leaves seven candidates in the race to replace Antonio Guterres when his term ends on December 31st. The front runner is Rebecca Grinspan, the former vice president of Costa Rica. There's still time for new names to throw their hats into the ring. Ultimately, the permanent members of the Security Council, including the United States, Russia and China, will need to agree on a choice. Jonathan Savage, Fox News.
1: Russia has carried out a massive strike on targets in Ukraine, according to its defense ministry. Moscow says it hit sea vessels and port infrastructure in Ukraine. Russia's overnight attack on Dnipro killed three, according to its governor. 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
1: And welcome back to Coast, George Norrie with you. Dr. Jeffrey Simmons back with us, a longtime physician who writes about intelligent design. He served on FEMA's Regional Advisory Council as a community emergency response team trainer. Jeffrey is also a fellow of the Discovery Institute, lives in Eugene, Oregon. His last book was called What Darwin Didn't Know, and he's back on Coast to Coast. Jeffrey, welcome back. How have you been?
5: I've been great, and thank you for having me back.
1: Looking forward to this. When we hear the word intelligent design, what does that mean to people?
5: The simplest answer is some intelligence designed us. And it's just the opposite, or somewhat the opposite, of what Darwin had to say at one time. And so intelligent design is relatively new, maybe 20 years, being brought out by the Discovery Institute, Steve Meyer in particular, and others. And it has this, it argues against Darwin. I think Darwin's day is up. I mean, it's like the emperor not wearing clothes, or the emperor's new clothes. It's over. And intelligent design, I'll give you a lot of examples. We got a lot of time. I'd be very glad to give you what I'm talking about.
1: Sure.
5: A lot of common sense says somebody, something, an alien, a god, something designed us. Everything says design. For example, sometimes of just a visual, simple image would help. If you were walking through the woods in South Dakota and you came

0: across, you know, the four presidents carved up and above you, you wouldn't think that happened by natural erosion. You would think that was designed. I mean, common sense would say that's designed. That didn't happen by accident.
1: Right.
0: If the same woods you were walking through and you came across a laptop or a watch, you know, or a iPhone or anything along that line, it's designed. Okay, these things aren't even anywhere near as complicated as a human being. But the thinking, for the most part, in public schools and elsewhere, is that we're an accident. You know, Darwin is compatible with accident. And I'll make that clear, I'm sure, I hope I do, as the night goes on, kind of making my stand here. It's about time we realize that Darwin's just over. It belongs in the dustbin of history. It's interesting. Now, mind you, there's a part of Darwin, natural selection, that's valid, but that goes with design and that goes with Darwin both. That's if a animal gets faster because it can survive better, that's natural selection, but that can be design or that can be Darwin. So people will say to me sometimes when I lecture, but what about natural selection? Well, it works both ways. The group I belong to is about 50 PhDs and a handful of MDs, international folks who are arguing science against science. And 20 years ago, there was nobody arguing this per se. And now this last year, I think there's like 350 articles. It's appearing in textbooks a little bit, not in public schools. And it's becoming to the fore. And people who may not like the idea that, you know, this kind of sounds like God and sounds like creation, well, in a sense, get over it, because Darwin doesn't work. Come up with an alternative. It's just, if it's common sense. If you took, for instance, you know, one of the problems with intelligent design is a lot of people are arguing, and they're arguing at levels that scientists argue, and they're hard to follow. And sometimes the arguments get into religion, and that gets to be heated stuff. But right. If you take something like the clotting system, your blood clots when you cut yourself. And pretend like you had to climb, for this clot to happen, you have to climb four different ladders. And when you get to the top, the clot happens. Well, for your body to clot, you have to have all those steps come together all at the same time. And they happen within milliseconds. And if you don't have one of those steps in the ladder or two steps in the ladder, it won't clot. So it's not like Darwin where it could happen slowly and gradually. This whole system had to be there. But on top of that, you have to have a system that pulls the clot together. You had to have a system to know where to clot. And you have to have a system that tears it down and remodels it, and makes it kind of look like it used to be. So this is just one example of something that's extremely complicated and it couldn't happen. And I go through a lot of systems before the night is over to make that clear. I think the time has come to say it's common sense, people, folks, listeners, whatever. It's common sense. And I can't get over how much it's common sense. Just like finding that those four present heads on the side of the mountain. Take childbirth. That's one of the great ones to talk about. When a child is about to be delivered, it sends a message to its mom that it's time. And so the process starts. The water breaks, the head starts to move down, get into position. Sometimes in rare circumstances, there's a little change in that. But mm-hmm. most of the time, it's the head, and it gets into a position where it can get through the passage. It cannot get through straight through. It's got to turn sideways. And the child comes out, and it doesn't breathe before it comes out because it'll drown. And it does breathe shortly after, whether it gets slapped on the butt or not. At the same time, as soon as it comes out, there's a valve in one of the major arteries that closes. Now the blood can go to the lungs. It couldn't go to the lungs before. And so all this has to happen at the same time. This is complexity upon complexity. This is intelligent design. If you did this by accident, like Darwin, little steps here, subsequent steps there, would never happen. How would the baby even move out of the mom? And a lot of interesting things happen. The baby knows how to suckle immediately, and milk, the mom's milk has to be exact. It wasn't, Pepsi once and Dr. Pepper another day, and we kept trying different things in the mom's milk. It's very complicated, and it came all together in the right way. Again, not little steps like Darwin would like you to say. He even says my theory would break down if the subsequent little steps didn't work. And we know now science has gotten so complicated. We go on from the, from what we look at to the microscopic, to the submicroscopic, to the electron microscope. It's gotten so complicated, and complexity upon complexity upon complexity. And so it doesn't happen. Like I say, Darwin's emperor has no clothes. I wanted to stick in a real quickie. I have a new book, which I was on your show in the spring, and you said as soon as it's out to give you a call. And it's a thriller. It's doing extremely well. It just came out 2 weeks ago. But within it, there's a subplot of intelligent design. It's a nuclear attack on one of our cities, secretive, done by terrorists. But it within the text of the book is a lot of preparedness. And what would happen in big cities with a catastrophe? I have an op-ed in the Washington Examiner about this.
1: This is Oppenheimer's demon, right?
0: Exactly. And it says, the op-ed says, maybe the evacuation would do you more harm, basically, than the bomb. And maybe before the show's over, you can get back to this. But there is a subplot of ID in there. And the two characters, one is a doctor who's also the DA. He's got a JD and an MD. He's a Jew who is non-practicing, 40-year-old, good looking, like I am and most of the people in my family, and the lady in it is a neurosurgeon. She's black. She has a cross around her neck. And so during the course of this trying to find the terrorists and track them down and take care of business, they get into this ID debate because she's very strongly ID. And what happens in ID, if you're strongly ID in your big departments and big schools, you get into trouble. So there's a plot going on to stop her from doing her work. And she's trying to help solve this major crime. And so it stopped this thing with some state-of-the-art medical stuff. And so anyway, I wanted to stick that in real quick. I didn't want to dominate stuff. So, another interesting thing that happens, dominate things with that book. But and it got a great Kirkus review, by the way, if I say so myself. Another thing that interesting happens while the baby's in mom, this is brand new, hot off the press stuff, is that the child sends cells, they're called trophoblasts. What happens is the placenta lands, digs in, connects with the blood vessels, and it sends cells of its kind, of its own, into the mom. And they go to the mom's heart, it goes to the mom's lungs, it goes to the mom's brain, it goes to the pancreas. And the thinking is, this is a design thing for the baby to help the mom survive. And so, yeah, well, you say, well, maybe there's a lot of reasons, but they find that when there's a diabetic problem, these cells will start secreting insulin to help mom survive. They find that they go to the heart and they help healing if there's heart problems. There's
1: Amazing.
0: a whole host of things. It's fascinating. I'm reading a whole book on it. I haven't quite finished it, but it's called Unwelcome Guests or something like that. And it's just about 140 pages. Always these books are a little tough on non-biologists, but it's very interesting what's going on. And of course, just backing up to the DNA stuff, 3 billion tiny chemicals hooked together that have a lot of the code about what's going to happen with your eye color and your height and your bones. And, it's like a cookbook for the human body. This 3 billion little codes didn't come about one at a time. I mean, that would take a trillion years. And to work together, sometimes the eyes require several different codes to work together. I mean, the color, the pupil, how the eyelid's going to function, that's designed. The tears, I think I mentioned this to you on a different show, but there's evidence that suggests that there's four different kind of tears. It's sadness, gladness, lubrication, and irritation or infection. Why would there be a design for emotions that would be different? And not only that, but if you just pay attention to where your tears come from. They come from the upper outer part of your eyes.

0: kind of where your upper eyelid connects to the side of your eyes, and they come across the eye and they drain at the down part on the inside and they go into your nose and out. This is not an accident, and there's no lacrimal glands or tear ducts that are totally different in any other animal. Just simple things. The eyes are at the top of the head. You can see. The nose is over the mouth. You can smell what you're putting into your
1: And
0: mouth.
1: you have ears. You have
0: You have
1: a mouth
0: ears
1: teeth.
0: on both sides, so you can hear the train come by and leave, one side and leave out the other side. No, you can see where it's coming from with having your ears that way. And your ears are shaped to capture sound. We think they're silly shape. Well, we're used to them, but they're actually shaped to capture sound. And it's incredible. You can, with your ears, you can listen to a symphony, and you can hear the whole thing, or you can pick out the drums, or you can pick out the horns or the violins. You can pick out the singer, if you selectively want to. So you're listening to the whole thing and you're tasting in your ears, like you might taste food, the whole thing, or you hear parts and designed. And interesting enough, I'm just rattling on and on here, but I have a lot to say. The ears and people speaking aren't incident interesting. They're matched up that you can hear what people are saying. It's not like they're tuned to different frequencies. The same thing with birds. Every bird species has got a song, a different song, so it seems, and they can hear their own song. Same thing with insects. It's not random. It's not accidental. The closer you look at this, the more you see design after design. I've been at this for 20 years. I've been lecturing a lot. This you're about the 25th interview I've had in the last 2 to 3 weeks because of the new book. And so I've just got lots and lots to say.
1: Well, I gotta say, Jeffrey, I've been a staunch believer in intelligent design for a long, long time. What I don't know is how. I used to ask my mother this question where we talked about God, and she said, "He always was and always will be." And I used to say, "Mom, that's not good enough for me. I need an answer." When will we ever get the answer of the intent? Though you and I both agree there is intelligent design, how did it start?
0: It's an impossible question to answer. I sometimes view us as living, this would be different for you, as living in a terrarium. We're all in a terrarium, and some incredible force developed this terrarium, and our stratosphere is that glass enclosure, and our sun is our sun lamp, and it has a way of refreshing the water on its own. Like we do here, you think of the oceans evaporate, they form clouds. The clouds are kind of trucks of water. They take them to the mountaintops and elsewhere, and then it comes down the mountains and gets cleaned and cleared out, filtered, and goes back to the sea. Well, this terrarium is self-sustaining. It's got oxygen that's self-sustaining, which is another interesting thing that couldn't happen by piecemeal. We breathe out carbon dioxide. The plant sucks it in. It's complicated, and it puts out oxygen, and this goes round and round. You cannot have us on this planet or in this terrarium without this reciprocal action going on.
1: Exactly. It's a very incredible relationship.
0: And it's necessary. And there's all kinds of relationships along that line. But that's a big one I think most people can understand. And then Darwin's, if you think about Darwin's drawings where, it's a fish that comes out of the sea and it's an amphibian and a reptile. And then it's kind of a standing reptile and then it's a
1: Then
0: monkey and a
1: it's
0: person.
1: got legs and walks and
0: And eventually becomes a robot because that's what we're here to recreate, I think, some days.
1: is it possible, Jeffrey, that none of this is real?
0: Sure. We may be part of a TV show or something like that. It is possible that it isn't real, but I don't think so. I hope not. God, what I've been through in my life, it seems pretty real. I'll tell you, my book is, if I can stick in a personal note, my book is dedicated to my daughter who died at age 37, just
1: Oh, I'm sorry to hear that.
0: weeks before the book came out. And so I stuck a quick dedication on there. She had a very funny, not funny, haha, complication of mono. It's called HLH. Anyway, I just wanted to stick that in, but and I would talk to her a lot about intelligent design, and she could almost repeat half of what I have to say. So what else? You know, it's how do you explain cold-blooded animals like fish turning into warm-blooded? That's not a simple process. You know, how do you change no lungs to lungs? That's not a simple process. How do you, you know, if fish come walking out of the sea, where's the food? Will they dry up from the sun? How do they walk across the hot sands, you know?
1: Well, look at the magnificent things that mankind has created, from, you know, computers to cell phones to rockets. I mean, it's amazing.
0: It is amazing what we've done. And I think that kind of verifies a little bit what we, that we are here and we're real. I have another book that is got great reviews. It was a long time ago. It's called Are We Here to Recreate Ourselves? And it tracks the history of all aspects of our body, you know, hearing, speaking. You know, speaking would be microphones and hearing would be transistors or receivers and antenna, and talking about are we here to recreate ourselves? And it's aimed at robots, because that's the only way I think we're going to be able to go to outer space. Boy, it sure looks like Mars is probably the upper limits from my, you know, our amateur reading. And so just what you bring up is very valid, but I don't know if we can escape this planet. I mean, only in science fiction can we escape this planet.
1: And who wants to escape it? Stay with us. We're going to take a quick break, Jeffrey, but we'll come back and talk more about your work. I do want to talk about Oppenheimer's Demon as well, your new book. We'll get that in as well. In the next hour, we'll take calls. It's an amazing topic, friends. Intelligent design.
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12: Fox News, I'm Sue Guzman. President Trump addresses the United Nations General Assembly today. The conflict with Iran expected to be a top issue. He met Monday with New York City Socialist Mayor Zohra Mamdani at the mayor's residence.
13: I want what's good for New York. I want what's good for the country. So if I had a choice of having him be a bad mayor or horrible mayor, I don't want that. I want him to be a great mayor, and he certainly got potential.
12: It was a third meeting for the two. Paramount Skydance settling an antitrust lawsuit over its merger with Time Warner with a coalition of 12 state attorneys general. California Attorney General Rob Bonta called it a win for workers.
14: More jobs, more economic activity, better for workers, more output when it comes to movies.
12: The settlement includes a commitment to increase domestic film production, help fund impacted workers, and keep cable pricing competitive. 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
3: 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Lex has

0: all of it up there, how you can get this TV show, and he has a little clip up there for you to look at as well.
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3: Whether it's physical activity, obesity, diet, smoking, low on hormones, stress, sleep disorders, or your age, can be supported by reducing inflammation and aiding the body to heal itself appropriately. 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
1: And welcome back, George Norrie, along with Dr. Jeffrey Simmons. Jeffrey, at what point in your life did you start thinking about intelligent design? When did it strike you?
11: I can almost be exact, interesting enough. My wife believed, she's Christian, and she believed in intelligent design to some degree without having a label on it. And we've been married 41 years, and somewhere about the middle of our marriage, you know, we've talked about these things and debated these things. And so I started doing research on this for my own. I'm a practicing MD, and so I've always been taught Darwin stuff. And so that was kind of my belief. I mean, it has to be true. I mean, it's all they taught. And I found an old book called The Neck of the Giraffe, and by an English professor from the late 1900s. And he talks about a lot of animals, but giraffe in particular. There's a lot of things in nature that have to be an all or none. They just have to be there. You can't just have them by small steps. And the giraffe's got a lot of these, one of which is this reservoir at the bottom of its head, the top of its neck, where it stores blood. And there's never been an animal that had a partial reservoir, a half of one or a quarter one. It has this reasonable reservoir. And so when it's drinking water and it's under attack, you know, or something along that line, and it has to raise its head quickly and take off, the blood is already at the brain, so it's not passing out, which is one thing. But one of the other things that jumped off the table, really, is that when a giraffe baby is born, you know, it's got these very, very sharp hooves, four of them, obviously, and it would cut mom up terribly. Giraffe birth, would not happen repeatedly because of this. It comes in a kind of a capsule of sorts, a sort of rubbery capsule that comes off the hooves after the baby is born. So mom doesn't get caught up and the hooves just fall off. And that baby's ready. Yeah, and horses have this, and a lot of animals have hooves who do this. And it's part of design. And this is foresight. I mean, how did this happen by accident? Because, or gradual? Was it three legs? Was it two legs? Did we try paper bags first? I mean, it just came that way. And so the things about giraffe impressed me, but there are other things too. I mean, like, I can go back to humans too, but dolphins, there's no predecessors. There's no in between, some species back when, along the coast. Actually, Darwin, his first book said it was bears that set to sea, and they made him, his publisher or somebody, retract that. So nobody knows where dolphins and whales came from, but they're mammals. And you'd think, you know, they came from the land. Maybe there's something, but there really isn't. But it's just other things too. Having this blowhole on the top of the head, no animal has that that preceded them. We can't find any. Having this wetsuit that they have where they can dive to incredible depths is something else. Having childbirth, baby birth at sea, and the babies know to come to the surface immediately. That's part of them for obvious reason. That's part put in them. And so another thing of intelligent design. Now, not uncommonly, the moms will help the baby get up to the top to see so they can breathe, but they commonly go up. And then this feeding the baby, if you've seen any film of it, I've never been in the sea to see, but I've seen films where this is a blast of milk that the baby can drink while it's underwater. And the animals know to circle around when there's a childbirth to protect the mom. And there's a lot of hunting that goes on. There's a lot of communications that are all evidence of intelligent design. The things that we have too. So I'm reading about these animals and it's starting to get to me like, wait a second. I practice medicine and I've seen a lot of things in medicine. I mentioned childbirth. Although I was an internist and a hospitalist, I delivered probably 100 babies in my training long time ago, but I don't think much has changed. And, you know, it got to be obvious. This is incredible. And the vast majority came the same way, delivered, and all mine, thank God, were all good, normal delivery. So, Anyway, she started convincing me, and I started doing more and more research.

0: research, reading what I could. And I ended up writing this book called What Darwin Didn't Know. It's been in several printings, maybe 10 to 12 printings, and now it's print on demand at Amazon. And I got such a many rave reviews and such interest, I also wrote something called Billions of Missing Links, which talks about all the missing links, and I kind of brought them up before. Tons and tons of complex missing links, microscopic, chemical, all missing from species to species. It just can't happen the way Darwin thought it was. I mean, he was probably very honest. He probably was reporting what seemed logical to him, but that was way before the information that we have now.
1: But how could he, Jeffrey, how could he miss the obvious of so much order and intelligence behind all this?
0: Yeah, I don't know. I'm almost old enough to have spent time with Darwin and go out for drinks and discuss it, but I'm not quite old enough. Anyway, not true. Anyway, I don't know. I don't know how, I say that as a joke to some people because I'm getting up there. But anyway, I don't know how he missed it. Some people say that he had a daughter pass away around the age of 10 or 11. And he became a bitter man about it. And that's one story. I don't know how true it is. He watched horses race and he could see that the faster horses did better. And he saw all kinds of things like that. Like I was mentioning, natural selection. So that made some sense to him. There was another gentleman, Russell Wallace, who was going to publish something similar and did. And he wanted to beat him to the punch and get the credit. So that may have played a role. I don't know, but he was functioning with a different science. And although I think there's also a need to have an explanation that wasn't God. And so a lot of people glommed onto this and have ever since, people who don't want God or the creator to be part of it. And I try to avoid creation talk in my talk because I'm trying to talk science and medicine. But there's a strong feeling in our world, to not have God have done it. And so it's a political issue and other issues. And so I don't know how he did it. I wasn't there. And it held for a long time, but it's falling apart now. Like I said, the emperor has no clothes. There's just too many coincidences. I assume you probably believe there's no such thing as a coincidence. Am I correct about that?
1: That's my belief. There is no coincidence.
0: Yeah. So if you were to take Darwin at his word, then you'd have to accept a zillion, I mean, literally millions and millions of coincidences in all the formations of all the animals, all the insects, all the sea life, all the plants that happened. And they had to happen in incredibly complex ways and simultaneous ways. It just didn't happen. I've had some interesting coincidences, if you want to come back to that someday. But there's no in-between characters, like I said, to dolphins, octopus. Octopus, I can't explain. There's a period of time called the Cambrian period, about 500 million years ago. And there's about 10, maybe 50, I forget the number, between 10 and 20 different types of organisms that appear to be our predecessors in that realm. And not one that got more and more complex so it got to be human. So people argue how long ago it was and what it means, but it read about the Cambrian period. There's a book by that title, in fact, if one is interested in that. Anyway, so I got interested in the book, What Darwin Didn't Know, I had just finished writing it. It was roughly 250 pages. I didn't know where to send it. I knew that New York probably wouldn't be interested, partly political, and I didn't want to spend the rest of my life trying to find a place. And so I was debating what to do. That very week, I got a new patient who was the acquisition editor for Harvest House. And although it's kind of contrary to talk about your private stuff, I said, I can't resist asking you something. I'm writing this book. I didn't use the word intelligent design at the time, but I kind of described it. And I don't know, would you at all be interested in this? And the guy said, absolutely. He says, I might only be one of two editors in the whole country who's interested. And so he took it back to Harvest House, and I passed the sniff test to speak, you know, simply about it. And they liked it. They published it, and it became an international success. And so they asked for a second book, and that's where Billions of Missing Links came. So while these books were out, I was looking for, I'd read about this group, which no longer exists, PSSI, Physicians and Surgeons for Scientific Integrity. But I heard about them, and they had lectures, and I kind of arguing what I was arguing. I didn't know about the group Discovery Institute yet. And I tried to call this guy. I tracked this guy's guy down. His name is Rich Akins in Florida. And I called him. He says, I don't believe this. I have your book right here in my hand. I'm trying to find you. And they paid for a lecture series that I spent in Spain. I talked in five cities, 10 lectures on intelligent design. Another year I lectured in Israel on intelligent design. And so I really got into it. So Discovery Institute, I'm functioning kind of as a little entity of my own doing this. And I was talking at a local church here in Eugene where I live. And there was a guy there, says, came up afterwards. He says, you know, you might be interested in the Discovery Institute. I have a very good friend, Steve Meyer, who's one of their fellows. And so he connected me to them. And so I went up, I gave a lecture there. I got asked to be a fellow, and I've been a fellow for roughly 20 years. And I've lectured, traveled with them as well. And so that's the history of it all. And so I'm a firm believer in this. And so I wanted to get the message out. And I thought, you know, I like to write thrillers. I've written seven. This is the seventh. And one was a spectacular success a very, very long time ago. Sold 350,000 copies with Bantam. It was called
2: Good for
0: The Z.
2: You.
0: Yeah, but it, you know, there's pay phones and no computers, and you know, it's old fashioned, but people still like it, but you can hardly find it. But anyway, so I like to write thrillers. I've got 11 books. And so I suggested to Discovery Institute, why don't I write a book with that's a thriller and stick in a plot about intelligent design. And so they liked it, and we worked on it, and here it is. And I mentioned the article with the Washington Examiner, I've got it here, is if a nuclear bomb hits your city tomorrow, your evacuation plan will kill you. That's the title of it. And so, and by the way, Kirkus Reviews loved the book. So and I talk about disaster preparedness, what people need to know, what people don't know. And I've taught, actually, I taught NASA clinics. I've taught disaster preparedness for 20 years. I wear different hats. And so I teach people disaster preparedness, and I give them sites like ready.gov, which is the best place. But if there's a disaster, maybe you can't reach it. So, you know, I tell people buy my other book, which is called, you know, if I can say it, Common Sense and Disaster Preparedness. That's not why you hired me today, but I wanted to stick that in if I may. So anyway, I work with Discovery Institute. I love the group. Steve Meyer has a book called The Story of Everything, which is unbelievable. I wish everybody who sees it could see it on the big screen, because that's the best way, but big TV screens help. And some of the folks there are Jewish, not very many. Most are Christian, but nobody in that group talks, at least that I can tell, you know, God did it. This is a science arguing with science. They do get invited to churches, and then the conversation changes a bit. But most of the national stuff, and Discovery Institute's now got an office in Cambridge. I think one in Brazil. They're working on one in Israel. They have one in Washington, D.C., it's going to be a big deal coming about just maybe the last 20 years.
1: Well, most scientists, Jeffrey, probably can't even give you a definition of God.
0: No, they can't. I can't either. I mean, I can say what other people say, but I believe that there's a God, and there's certain things that are going on. Talked about coincidence, if I can tell you about a personal one. I had a patient who, a long time ago here in Eugene, a lot of hair, white kid with an afro, lived on the streets, dirty, came in extremely sick, and we rotated at the emergency room who got the patients who had no insurance. It's my turn to get him, and that's okay. That's what we do. Mm-hmm. And he had an infection and a heart valve in his heart. It was not a hard diagnosis, that hard to make. Proved it was. Put him in the intensive care unit. Had him there for 30 days. He was critically ill, but he ended up walking out unaffected, basically, in reasonably good shape. And he stiffed us. He didn't have insurance. I don't even remember if he said thank you, but that's part of the job. But I didn't get a penny, and the hospital didn't get a penny, and that was it. And fast forward 20

0: Paid for client portrayal and endorsement. The choice of a lawyer is an important decision and should not be based solely upon advertisement. Past results afford no guarantee of future results, and every case is different and must be judged on its own merits.
1: I got hurt in a car wreck. Do Mike and his team really get all those clients, all that money?
2: You bet we do. 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
12: Ready for the big speech. I'm Sue Guzman, Fox News. President Trump will have a speech today before the United Nations General Assembly, where Iran is expected to be a main topic of discussion. Fox's Eric Sean reports a lot is at stake.
13: It is a very important week, very crucial, because military action could escalate now in the Middle East. That after Saudi Arabia was attacked and President Trump weighing more possible military strikes against Iran. The volatile situation, well, it involves several factors. Iran's refusal to surrender and the Iranian-backed Houthis firing missiles at Saudi Arabia. Iran's highest operational headquarters warned that Iran would attack U.S. bases and interests in the region if the U.S. attacks Iran. President Trump says he is open to meeting with his Iranian counterpart, Iranian President Masoud Pezeshkian, at the United Nations General Assembly meetings this week.
12: U.S. Chief of Protocol Monica Crowley says AI will also be front and center.
14: He wants to make sure that the United States is dominant and remains dominant well into the future. So those conversations are going to be happening on AI across the board this week.
12: The president met Monday with New York City Mayor Zohra Mamdani. He's also expected to meet with other world leaders, including Ukrainian President Vladimir Zelensky. Fox's Rich Edson.
15: With rising fuel prices, the president is expected to press Zelensky for a ceasefire as the Ukrainians have hit Russian energy infrastructure. The president's UN schedule also includes meetings with the leaders of the UK, France, Japan, Venezuela, among others, all ahead of his return to Washington later this week. And meeting Thursday with Chinese President Xi Jinping at the White House expected to include major discussions on trade, the war with Iran, and artificial intelligence.
12: And Secretary of State Mark Rubio has met with his counterparts from the Arctic 7 bloc of nations on the sidelines of the UN General Assembly as U.S., Greenland, and Denmark are set to sign a security agreement. 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

0: degrees above average.
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1: And welcome back, George Norrie with Dr. Jeffrey Simmons. Jeffrey, I'll let you finish up that incredible story you were telling us about what had happened. Go ahead.
4: Yeah, so it was just about done. I don't know what you got, the last part. So my father-in-law has heart problems. He's seeing a cardiologist. He picked out the Yellow Pages, maybe 300 cardiologists there. Who knows? In L.A., there's a lot. Anyway, Dr. Howard Cohen is the name. And Howard Cohen takes nice care of him. And after he's had heart surgery and everything else, they're having a conversation. And my father-in-law says, well, you know, I got a son-in-law and he gave my name, living in Eugene, Oregon. And the guy said, I owe him one. And he wrote off $14,000 worth of bills. This was a long time ago. So $14,000 nowadays would be, you know, maybe 20 or 25. So, but he picked the cardiologist that my father-in-law picked, the cardiologist, the only one who knew me and felt he owed me one. And so that was quite, I got another one if you want to hear.
1: Well, what was his relationship to that homeless guy?

0: That was his, oh, I'm sorry. That was his cousin. That
1: Wow.
0: was his cousin. That's why he owed me. Oh, man, I missed that big one. But yeah, it was his cousin, and he knew my name. And he said I owe him one. And he paid me, not paid me, wrote off the bill. And I had another one instance where I had a patient who I was a pharmacist who I knew very well, and they all of a sudden presented with a heart problem. And he'd ruptured one of the kind of tendons in a heart. They're hard to describe, but they hold the valves in place. And there's a certain way to tell that's what's going on. He had heart failure. I put him in the hospital, had heart surgery. He looked terrific. I was leaving for British Victoria in British Columbia, with 400 miles north for vacation, like the next day or the 2 days later or the 2 days later. And I came by after he had his surgery. He looked great. And I said, I'll see you, on the other side in the office. I'm so glad you're doing well. And wished him well and went on my way. And the next day, before I'm leaving, the family calls me up and says, would you come back and see our dad, our husband? They want to put him on hospice. What? Put him on hospice? Yeah, he had a bad stroke. And so I went over and saw him, and he was terrible. He couldn't talk. He didn't seem to know me. It was a complication that can happen. It's rare, but it looked awful. And so I said, is there anything you can do? And I said, there's one thing I can try that we do with head injuries. I can't believe it'll help. So I called the surgeon, make sure it was okay. He said, listen, he's dying. Go ahead. So I ordered the medication, and I told them I was going on vacation. The other doctor would follow up. I'm so sorry I'm leaving, but this was planned. And I hope it works. Good luck. And all that nice stuff, as best as you can say it. And so I ordered the medicine, left town. So 4 days later, I'm up in Victoria, and I'm in a hotel that's kind of off the beaten path. Usually I stay in one of the ones that are known, but off the beaten path. And to leave, you got to get your car down to the ferry early in the morning, like 6 in the morning, and get in line. So at 6 in the morning, I'm getting my car back in line, and I'm walking back to my hotel. And I'm down, there's only one other person I see walking, coming the other way on the back streets. And as I pass this guy, he says, is that you, Dr. Simmons? This is 400 miles away from where I live, where I talked about this case. I said, yeah. And look over, it's the son of the guy that I just saw in the hospital.
1: Jeez.
0: He's up there with a Christian boys groups. He's the lead, not the lead singer. He's the lead. He's not the singer. And he had to go. But he says, I have to tell you something. That medicine you gave my dad was a blessing. He said he woke up and he was able to talk to us, and we took him home, and we gave him a hospital bed, put him in in the living room where he could look out on the garden. And he did pass away, but he woke up with the medicine. He was able to talk to us. And so thank you very much. This is at 6 in the morning on a back street in Victoria, 400 miles away. I run into this patient's son of all things. So I mean, if you didn't believe in God, or I didn't believe in God before that, I sure did after that. And when I look at going back to what we're talking about, intelligent design, there are so many coincidences. Your human body is loaded with all kinds of coincidences at the same time. The gut is working at the same time. The lungs are working. The lungs are working the same time. The kidneys are working. The brain is working while they're all working. And they're doing things in a millionth of a second. And they're complicated things, and it's just, talk about my coincidences. They're nothing compared to what's going on in the body. And so there's no way this could have happened by accident, which is Darwin thinking.
1: It's fate. Give us a quick overview before we take calls of Oppenheimer's demon.
0: Okay. It's teaching preparedness to people. Get that message out. It's a thriller that sucks you in they tell me from the first page. It's called riveting. It's called page turning. I get all the good compliments on it. It's got on Amazon, it's got 15 reviews, and 13 of them are 5 stars, and 2 of them are 4 stars, or something like that. It's exciting to the end. It's a plot to bring nuclear missiles in, terrorist stuff. And Obama said in 2010, that thank, I'm paraphrasing, thank God, nuclear war is less likely, but nuclear terrorism is on the rise, and he was worried about it. Fast forward to this spring, the UN reports that the worry about nuclear terrorism has gone up. It's in an article by a guy named Connor May of the UN News. So it's a worry. So here we got a terrorism. It's a missile attack on Chicago and one other city. I won't tell you what it is and how they find out and how they work through what they're going to do. You learn a lot about behind the scenes stuff in responding to emergencies, which I took part of in the 20 years of teaching preparedness. And it teaches people stuff about it as well. And they tell me it's a page turner. They can't stop and make a great movie and all kinds of stuff like that. And it teaches, repeating myself, it teaches intelligent design to some degree. It doesn't resolve it because the two characters feel differently about it, but they discuss it. And that's the best I can say. It's doing well, and I'm pleased with
1: it. Good for you.
0: Excited about it, and but I do want to emphasize intelligent design is in it. And so, yeah, you people, if you evacuate during a disaster, a nuclear example, what happened to Hurricane Rita, for example, in 2004, I think it was, like 150 people, something like that, died from evacuating, and like seven died not evacuating. And so there's a danger of gridlock and road rage and starving and not being able to get food and water of any sort.
1: Panic sets in,
0: and
1: too.
0: Terrible stuff, and people don't even know what route to take. The hotels on the road are packed. The gas stations are out of gas if they even have power to pump it. And so, you know, if there's a nuclear blast and you're out of the real bad detonation range, you stay put for 24 to 48 hours and you listen to your transistor radio and you have a go bags, you know, with food in it for hopefully 2 weeks. You have water, a gallon per person. That's a lot for a four-person family, but it, try to have something close to that, at least a half gallon per person, and tape up your windows, stay put. Go to, if you're in a blast, go underground. If there's a subway, go in a building if it's not tumbling down, because that radiation dust and radioactivity is going to get you and kill you. And so, you know, you got to be roughly 7 miles before you have a chance of being safe, but it varies a little bit with the detonation tonnage and also the wind direction and speed and a whole bunch of other things. But go to ready.gov or pick up my book, Common Sense and Disaster Preparedness, or get this book. It talks about some of the stuff that you should know.
1: All right, let's go to the phones. Wildcard line, Greg in New York to start. Go ahead, Greg.
2: Well, hi, everybody. Dr. Jeffrey, you know, some people think that the human may have a soul or spirit, you know, that's birthless or permanent. So my question is, if this is a part of the conversation of intelligence, I mean, could that soul be a part of that intelligence? Or maybe I should ask something more simple. Is there a soul or spirit?
0: Well, I don't have any more information, you know, than you can get elsewhere, but I think there's a soul. I think we all have a soul. You know, when you talk to yourself, who are you talking to? We all talk to ourselves. There's somebody else in there. Is the left brain talking to the right brain? Are you talking to your soul? When you're being told to do things, is it your soul that tells you, or the devil? You know, all kinds of theories on it. I believe that we have a soul. My wife believes when you pass away that you wake up, you know, 1,000 years from now when everything's changed and Christ is around. I don't subscribe to that. I like a lot of stuff when I hear near-death experiences. I'm struck by that, and certain things where people will be above the situation and yet they'll know something that happened far away that the people in the operating room don't know, or the things they report. There's something funny going on here. It could be a soul. My wife, I think, thinks it's a trick of the devil. I sometimes wonder if we don't have a design in us that when we pass away, not only do we not feel pain, but it makes it more pleasant. And so Muslims and Jews and Christians have different things that they see with a near-death experience. And so is that built into us? Is that designed, or is that what happens afterwards? I don't know, but I'm fascinated by the whole subject, and I think we do.
1: Jeffrey, would you say more?

0: Scientists are beginning to believe in the intelligent design thoughts or not. They are.
1: I believe so, but they're pretty quiet about it because the ones who have come forward have been penalized in many instances. They've lost their job, their profession, to being a professor at a place if they don't, if they're not locked in. They can't get published, have trouble finding other positions. It's gotten a little better, but there's a whole political thing and anti-God thing. And so if you believe in intelligent design, well, you're linked to God, of course. And so it's people, I could list some names, I won't go into them, but there's articles about some very good people having had everything affected in their lives and their income and penalties of all sorts. That's slowly changing. But the schools teach Darwin and Darwin only. It's probably the only theory. It's a theory. It hasn't changed in 150 years. It's, in fact, it's a weaker theory than it ever was. But they won't allow, I mean, these have been tested in court. They won't allow intelligent design to come in. Homeschooling does, and religious schools do. But public schools, it's just Darwin. So I was brought up in public schools. And so I mentioned it earlier. That's what I believed for the longest time. Had quite a change in my life about 25 years or so thereabouts ago. A big change, and I'm glad I did.
0: Let's go to Ed in Charlotte, North Carolina. Hey, Eddie, go ahead.
2: Hey, George. Thanks for taking the call.
0: Good, my friend. How you feeling?
2: A little better.
0: Good for you.
2: I've got the question you ask about how on intelligent design. I've got proof of it, and that's why, you know, I've got a couple of pages. I discovered it many years ago. I sent it to the number one person in an industry in this country, considered number one the last 100 years. I could hardly shave when I did it. I couldn't believe it got to him. I had my term paper from high school and then my other original research. It got to him. He had my wife and I get on a plane and fly to him, and it created his number one product in the last 100 years. And thanks to you pointing out coincidence, that has had such a great impact on helping me. So, Dr. Simmons, here's something that our DNA is the same unless you know, as everybody's different unless you're an identical twin, is my understanding. Now, I did not know the mitochondria had a different DNA until somewhat recently, the last 10 years. And the amazing thing there is that gives us all of our energy. And you mentioned a Dr. Cohen. There's a heart doctor on the East Coast named Cohen that recently put a video out. What I learned is he's right. He's got the number one thing, a blood test you can do, that's the number one thing can tell if somebody's going to have a heart attack. And doctors don't know this at all. They don't use this. But he's right, in my opinion. And so what happened was the mitochondria, it sounded like an echo. I've been telling people, how long can you run around your house? You can't run that long. You can't go 24 hours. What muscle does not ever stop? Your heart. The mitochondria in a muscle, a cell of the muscle in the arm, is 200. If you work out, it might go to 300. The mitochondria in the heart, to give you respect for your heart, is 5 to 7,000. Now, he put this video out. He had the exact number I had. He uses 200 and 5,000 for the heart. Thanks to George in his program, a woman who had Morgellons disease, a doctor like you, had Morgellons disease, and she was on there talking about, for the last 10 years, she'd researched trying to figure her Morgellons out with DNA. And she comes up with the fact, and this is how things build on themselves, on intelligent design. She said she figured out that when a sperm and egg come together, there's 100,000 mitochondria available. Now, I don't know if that's when the soul comes in the body or if it comes in when we first get slapped on the back and start breathing, but this is some sort of, I think, what you're talking about. And I've got a paper, George, that can show the how. I did not tell that other person how I do it. And he didn't push me. But I got the proof that it's there. and it's pretty incredible. So sometime I'd like to just get that to you. You'd be the second person to ever see it.
0: All right. Well, I'd like to see that. The how. What do you think of the how, Jeffrey?
1: Well, I do have a comment. I don't know about numbers of mitochondria, but it's a very interesting area, and they do have a different kind of DNA situation. It's a maternal DNA, and it's not like half mom, half dad. There is something that's also kind of hot off the press. It's called epigenetics. And we're not totally the recipe of the 3 billion nucleotides, the chemical units in a DNA. We're not entirely that, because there's something else going on that we don't understand. There's little tags that show up on different places on the DNA that change things. Why they show up, sometimes it has to do with your environment. Sometimes it had, you know, maybe an alcoholic in your family, and all of a sudden this tag shows up in the DNA that has some impact on you drinking alcohol. Maybe there's a whole host of things. There's books on epigenetics. You EPI genetics, epigenetics. It's the, you can, if people who have gone through the Holocaust, they have children that are impacted in ways that can only be explained by these little tags. They didn't know they existed until recently. So identical twins can differ also with these tags. They do differ the fingerprints also, which is another interesting situation.
0: We're going to take a short break, Jeffrey, and come back and take final calls with you in a moment. Dr. Jeffrey Simmons talking about intelligent design.
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2: Fox News, I'm Deborah Valentine. President Donald Trump is scheduled to speak today at the UN General Assembly in New York. He also plans to meet with several top world leaders.
3: Trump has bilateral meetings planned with the UK, Japan, and Ukrainian President Volodymyr Zelensky, as well as a signing event with Denmark and Greenland. Other world leaders to watch, Iran's president set to speak on Wednesday, nearly 7 months after the U.S. and Israel launched their war on the country.
2: That's Fox's Tanya J. Powers reporting from New York. Hurricane Polo grew into a Category 4 storm in the eastern Pacific late on Monday. It's forecast to bring heavy rain to southwestern Mexico, but remain offshore. It had maximum sustained winds of 130 miles per hour. Forecasters say it may intensify further and reach a Category 5 hurricane strength today or Wednesday, according to the U.S. National Hurricane Center. 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
1: 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And Dr. Edward Bruce Bynum joins us later on to talk about dreams on Coast to Coast. 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
6: And welcome back. Dr. Jeffrey Simmons with us as we talk about intelligent design. We'll take your final calls as well. Jeffrey, if you had to guess, if you had to speculate on intelligent design, what would you say God is?
7: You keep coming back to that. I think the same thing would be if you asked an ant to describe a 747. It's beyond description. If God's the real thing, and I think it is, it's just an extraordinary power that defies description. I mean, there's pillars of fire, you know, and all kinds of things in the Bible, but no, I don't know.
6: But can we even imagine how God came to be?
7: Well, that is an argument. Where'd God come from? But no, we can't. Like I say, this is the level, beyond the level of an ant trying to tell you where a 747 came from, way beyond that even.
6: It's remarkable. Bill Truck driving in Oregon, and welcome. Thanks, Bill. Go ahead.
8: Hey, George. Hey, Dr. Simmons. You know, I just want to tell you that I have a philosophical problem, all right? And it's something I've been contending with. Dr. George Butler, actually, I'm not sure he was a doctor, but George Butler in 1863, he applied Darwin's origin of species to things that humans create, objects we create. And from that, he speculates that pretty soon, you know, and over the course of time, we will engineer our own destruction, all right? And if you think about what we know about the universe, we could be vaporized instantaneously during this phone call. So if we were, did we ever exist? It gets into physics in my mind. Did we ever exist in the first place? And when it, what's this got to do with intelligent design? Well, the problem I have is when, what precisely was designed? Humans or all flora and fauna? Because, and I'll tell you why it matters, is it matters because, you know, I wonder why humans, of all the primates, we murder and kill routinely. And Dr. Troy Menk, who is the Secretary of the Air Force, he just put out that we have space-based weapons. Now, Russia, Vladimir Putin said that he has hypersonic. He's ordered the application of hypersonic space-based nuclear weapons. So, you know, that's like 14 times the speed of an AR-15 round, firing from the ultimate high ground, space. I'm thinking we're getting to the point to where we could create an AI that, you know, could use our own tools, which AI is a tool of humanity, right? We could use our own tools to destroy ourselves before we even know. That's why it matters. What was intelligently designed? And I'll tell you, just, you know, personally, I am a fan of Laboratory Earth. I am not an opponent. I am not an opponent of intelligent design. I'm a fan of Laboratory Earth, to be quite honest with you, because I do see the Earth is unique. It is extremely chemically unique. And, you know, from what we know of the universe. So I'm not an adversary. I was just wondering what you think was specifically intelligently designed. Thank you.
7: Every aspect of the human being, every aspect, it's just like looking at a tractor, except for a hell of a lot more complicated. You see the tractor, it's designed. And so if you look at any system in the human body, it's so complicated. There's so many steps needed. It has to interact with other systems. There's no way. This is the ultimate engineer who did this, the ultimate architect who did this, the ultimate computer programmer who did this, all in one. And I can't tell you how it happened, and I can't explain the bad actions of people. I mean, that gets into philosophy and free will and a whole bunch of other things. You're right. We do some bad things. We do some bad things individually and do some bad things as group, a whole different discussion. But when you're talking about what mechanically looking at us, we are clearly designed. I mean, how could you design it? Take a skunk, Did it start off like Darwin and it first secreted perfume? That didn't work. Did it try room deodorizer second? That didn't work. And did it kept trying to find things that worked? I mean, it came designed with a bad smell. The monarch butterfly, how does it fly from North America to South America three generations and always end up in the same place? How do they pass that on? In fact, just stop with a butterfly, just the chrysalis. When it changes from a caterpillar to a butterfly, it's this mixture of chemicals that look like goo. And all of a sudden, out of this comes this beautiful butterfly. How does it do that without being designed? That's kind of where I'm coming from. Like I say, bad acts, that's a whole different discussion, and I'm not really an expert on that.
6: When I was a kid, Jeffrey, I used to have an ant farm, and I was amazed by the work that the ants would do.
7: Yeah.
6: Talk about intelligent design. They build little houses, cities. Unbelievable.
7: No, they are designed, and their jaw and how their jaw works, and how a whole kind of, there's a whole book or two or three on just ants that are unbelievable, and I've come across them.
6: Let's go to Mayette in New York. Hello, Mayette.
9: Yes. Yes, thank you, George, and top of the morning to the beloved community.

0: Gee, this is so interesting, Dr. Jeffrey. I very much agree with you. And remember the Kabbalah from the Hermetic or Tahuti, Hermes Trismegistus, thrice great Hermes, going back to ancient Egypt. First of all, to George, and I have two questions, and I'll listen over the air. And the Kabbalah says, as humans, we think that we can have answers to much we can, but there's some things that God, if you will, doesn't want us to know. And as to your question, George, G-O-D, good or the design, okay, and the many, many, many names of God. First of all, I love the way, Jeffrey, that you talked about the eye. So I want a little bit more on the senses of the human in particular. And then, of course, George is always dealing with mystics and sensitives and psychics who can elevate those senses. We regularly speak about the sixth sense. In the Black community, you have talk of people born with a call as they come out. And so I want to hear whether you considered or will consider the extrasensory senses, as it were, and the chakras. And I'll listen over the air. Thank you so much.
1: My books don't deal with the extrasensory stuff, but it's an area I'm fascinated by. If you were to look up my book, What Darwin Didn't Know, you'll find a section on senses. In fact, several things with the eyes, the ears, the nose, the throat, which are fascinating. Even I was talking about the face before, and just, you know, the tongue, how it tastes stuff, and then it sends it back. If it's good for you, it helps you spit it out. If it isn't, your teeth are aligned in a way where you can bite off a piece of apple, perhaps with the front sharp teeth, and then, or you can grab it with the incisors, or you grind them up with your molars. There are no species that have the teeth arranged in the wrong way. None of them, none of the that they can find, even going back to dinosaurs, that have teeth. And so this is, it looks like design. And there's never been a design, you know, I think to the contrary. There's probably examples of kids who have teeth misaligned nowadays. The problems with humans and the problems we have as humans, there's a lot of explanations and a lot of guesses why some things come out wrong and why there are diseases. You know, were we made perfect? Were we not made perfect? And how'd that come about? But I can't speak to extrasensory stuff in any intelligent or educated way. Sorry.
2: Jeffrey, assuming there are other living beings in this universe, do you think they're trying to ask themselves the same question? How did they get here? Why are they here?
1: It's a logical question to ask. And, you know, and when you look at these patterns and fields, and it looks like it's communication. You look at the UFOs, it sure looks like they're around. The newest batch of UFO stuff is fascinating with the aliens. So are they thinkers? Are they afraid of us? Are they hiding? Could they take us out in a flash? I don't know if they're thinking the same stuff, but it would seem like they might. You know, I don't want them to contact me. I don't want to be contacted to talk about this, but I'm interested for sure. I don't know.
2: Let's go to Aaron in California. Welcome. Hi, Aaron.
3: Hey, George. How are you?
2: All good. Go ahead.
3: Dr. Jeffrey Simmons, I have two comments. One is, what came first? I ask people this, 99% get it wrong. What came first, the flower or the dinosaur?
1: You know, there's a lot of things that what came first, and they have to come together. It's chicken and egg stuff. You can't have, this is part of design. You can't have half of something. So I don't remember the year that things are marked in the textbook, but whatever the dinosaur ate, that had to be there when the dinosaur came.
3: Flour actually came after the dinosaur. And that was from Carl Sagan's Cosmos. And dolphins, by the way, I was writing this before you commented, is that, air quotes, evolved from the oceans onto land, then back into the oceans. Mm-hmm. And you got to think, too, you mentioned the blowhole. Maybe they evolved a breathing technique on land they took that distinctly unique. And what did come first, the chicken or the egg? Well, I agree with you. It was always was and will be an intelligent design or free will.
1: I've read people talking about animals coming back, you know, coming on the land and going back out, but there's no evidence to that. And so I don't think that's the case, but I think they were designed to be in the water, and they were designed, given everything they needed to do that, to stay in the water. And there's no evidence that these guys were on the land that I'm aware of.
2: Let's go to Suzanne in Minneapolis. Hello, Suze. Go ahead.
4: Hi, George. Hi, Jeffrey.
2: Hi.
4: Jeffrey, hi. I'm a medium, and I see miracles in people's lives every day when I do readings for them. And I absolutely believe in intelligent design, and I also believe in a simulated universe. And I was wondering if you had a belief in that.
1: I don't believe it's a simulated universe, but I've thought about it. I've often wondered about it. I sometimes even think it's almost like a fantastic chess game that is being played with us as the players. And it's, you know, you knock a chess piece off and you just put it to the side. You don't really destroy that, you know. And is it good and bad that's doing this chess fight? Is it God and the devil? These are all philosophical things that are beyond me.
2: West of the Rockies, David's with us in Arizona. Go ahead, Dave.
5: Yes, thank you. I can't thank you enough for letting me talk. I just have a pertinent observation. This is probably the most important topic that I've ever listened to on Coast to Coast. I've been listening since the early 1990s. I heard a previous program with Dr. Jeffrey Simmons. I graduated with a Jeff Simmons, but I'm sure it's not the same fellow. The Jeff Simmons I know is the nicest, most polite, easy, soft-spoken person you'll ever find.
1: Well, that's me.
5: Now to get to my point.
1: That was definitely me.
5: Pardon?
1: I'm kidding. I said it's definitely me. Where'd you graduate?
5: I graduated in 1962 from Coolidge High School.
1: Nope, I wasn't there, but I graduated high school in 61, so we're about the same age.
5: Yeah, well, anyway, let me get to my point, because other people would like to call in, too.
2: Sure. Well, we won't have time for that, David. We just have time for 20 seconds of you. Go.
5: Well, two professors at the University of Arizona, working in separate fields of study, have determined that it's not possible to have life without consciousness first.
2: Well, that's probably correct. And that's another aspect we should talk about next time, Jeffrey, all right?
1: Sounds good.
2: All right, Dr. Jeffrey Simmons' website all linked up at coasttocoastam.com. Latest book, of course, is called Oppenheimer's Demon. Fascinating topic. For Dan Galante, Tom Danheiser, Sue Trikas, Lex Lonehood, Sean Latasseur, Alec Fernandez, Tim Banal, Mary Berry, George Knapp, and Richard Serrett. I'm George Norrie, somewhere out there on Coast to Coast AM. We'll see you on our next edition. Until then, be safe, everyone.

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9: UN General Assembly. I'm Deborah Valentine, Fox News. President Trump and other world leaders are set to speak at the UN General Assembly today. Fox's Tanya J. Powers reports the president is also expected to meet with several world leaders.
10: General debate kicks off at the United Nations General Assembly, the final one for UN Secretary General Antonio Guterres, as his term ends at the end of the year. He will give the opening remarks, followed by Brazil, which by tradition goes first. President Trump will speak in the second slot, the usual position of the host country. Trump has bilateral meetings planned with the UK, Japan, and Ukrainian President Volodymyr Zelensky, as well as a signing event with Denmark and Greenland. Other world leaders to watch, Iran's president set to speak on Wednesday, nearly 7 months after the U.S. and Israel launched their war on the country. Israeli Prime Minister Benjamin Netanyahu will speak on Thursday. In New York City, Tanya J. Powers, Fox News.
9: A public calamity is declared in Colombia as wildfires sweep the country. Fox's Jonathan Savage reports from our London bureau.
11: Nearly 20 active fires are burning in Colombia. One is affecting a colonial town popular with tourists about 100 miles northeast of the capital, Bogota. The fire in Villa de Leyva began on a nearby mountain. Now more than 700 acres are affected. Authorities are investigating the possibility it was started deliberately. Evacuations have been carried out and schools suspended as firefighters attempt to bring the flames under control. Dry conditions have made Colombia more susceptible to wildfires, with the weather phenomenon El Niño capable of helping them spread. Jonathan Savage, Fox News.
9: A gunman opened fire near a high school in western Turkey on Tuesday, wounding at least 8 people. Officials said the suspected shooter was arrested. The motive for the attack is under investigation. 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

0: From the heartland of America and the gateway to the West, good morning, good evening, wherever you may be across the nation, around the world. I'm George Norrie, and this is Coast to Coast AM. Later tonight, Intelligent Design. To our Jewish friends, I hope you enjoyed your Day of Atonement, Yom Kippur. Here's what's happening. As the war between the U.S. and Iran enters a fresh chapter with Houthi rebels attacking Saudi Arabia, several purported videos from Tehran have emerged showing mysterious, multicolored objects hovering over the capital city, triggering debate over whether they were drones or UFOs. Several reports stated that the LED lights with multiple flashing colors were recorded near the expressway in Tehran, however, there was no confirmation from any official about the object's speed, altitude, distance, or size. Very strange. And the State Department renewed its warning to Americans who may be traveling in and through the Middle East as escalating regional tensions rise among concerns among travelers. The warning came as the Iran-backed Houthi rebels launched a ballistic missile toward Riyadh, Saudi Arabia over the weekend, which Saudi Arabia said its air defenses intercepted. With more on today's conflict, Tom Danheiser. Tommy, what's up?
1: Well, George, the Iran-backed Houthis, an extremist political and military organization that controls the capital and large parts of Yemen, have escalated their attacks by launching drones and missiles at international shipping lanes in the Red Sea and targets in Saudi Arabia. Houthi fighters are moving to seize strategic heights in Yemen as the Iran-backed Houthi militia has seized control of the country's Red Sea coastline in recent weeks. The group is now engaged in fierce clashes with Saudi-backed Yemeni government forces on multiple fronts, and cross-border attacks in Yemen and Saudi Arabia have escalated. Meanwhile, Israel warplanes have carried out a series of airstrikes across southern Lebanon, including in the Nabatea, Bint Jubil, and Marshayoun districts. Oil prices are at their lowest in 11 days as this week's UN General Assembly in New York brings hope of diplomatic progress in the U.S.-Israeli war on Iran. And President Donald Trump stated that U.S. options are limited to letting Iran's economy rot or wiping out Iran unless a diplomatic agreement is reached. This as Iran's Hatam Al-Onbia central headquarters warned of painful retaliation against regional U.S. bases if a new large-scale strike is launched. George?
0: Thank you, Tom. Volkswagen is recalling more than 208,000 vehicles in the U.S. over a steering rack mounting bolt that can corrode and break, potentially causing loss of steering control. If it's your car, you'll hear from them soon. Recently revealed court documents have exposed internal statements by big tech insiders regarding their AI efforts, and those remarks are absolutely stunning. Let's check in with our expert, Lauren Weinstein, for details. Lauren, what's this all about?
2: Well, George, many experts consider recent warnings of AI threats to humanity's existence from AI firms to be largely a smokescreen from big tech to try to divert attention from real-world AI-related damage, things like building polluting data centers, spewing misinformation, error-prone medical and law enforcement AI transcription systems, chatbots reportedly contributing to suicides, and a long list of other problems. And just a few days ago, the U.S. was reportedly very close to potentially starting a war with China when an AI hallucination false report found its way into official military briefing materials and almost triggered U.S. military action against China. But now, stunning information is coming out of a court case involving the New York Times and other publishers against various AI companies. The AI firms have long argued that their vacuuming up of data from the internet and other sources to train their AI models, usually without asking permission from or paying the sources, is completely legal. The federal government is currently very supportive of AI and data centers and has taken the AI firms' side in this dispute, despite widespread bipartisan more than 75% public opposition to data centers. But newly unsealed documents from the case are going public, and they're maddening because it's apparent that inside various of these firms, employees and executives knew that some of their AI-related actions were unethical, sometimes likely illegal, and could virtually destroy much of the internet's value. An internal Microsoft document said that millions of people around the world would soon consider AI models sucking up their work to be an astonishing theft of unprecedented proportions and could create a doom loop that destroyed the very sources on which AI models were training. At OpenAI, AI development was said to pose an existential threat to publishers and would ultimately wipe them out entirely. In another document, OpenAI's president is quoted as saying, "Ah, nice," when told staffers had developed a way to bypass the New York Times paywall. Documents show internal concerns at Microsoft that large AI models were a product that destroys its supply chain. These quotes go on, and as such, saying AI substitutes for the labor of people who define the culture of society, or AI stepping thoughtlessly into other parts of life and leaving a mess on the carpet, or saying no matter how prominently the AI firms show links to external sites, their firms know users aren't going to click on them, and other similar quotes. In other words, these documents confirm what critics have been saying and what the firms have typically denied. There were people in the firms who knew that their data collecting for training AI was sucking the life out of websites on an enormous scale, sites that so many people had worked so hard to build. Meanwhile, Google just announced testing of another new AI feature that publishers fear will steal even more clicks from their sites. Of course, the firms are now trying to make excuses for these damning internal quotes, but it's easy to see why many observers feel that it's now confirmed that big tech has been engaging in big lies about AI. The last remaining vestiges of big tech credibility are rapidly vanishing. It should be no surprise if their ability to get most people to believe much of anything these firms say going forward will be nearly impossible. And big tech will have nobody but themselves to blame for their sordid situation.
0: All right, my friend. Thank you, Lauren. Things are back to normal now, but earlier today, an equipment outage has grounded planes at some major airports in New York, New Jersey, Pennsylvania, and Boston. It was a big outage. Some astronomers are saying that the planet Mercury is shrinking. Let's check in with Seth Shostak from the SETI Institute. Seth, what's this all about?
3: Yeah, well, indeed, one of our sister planets is shrinking and downsizing faster than we thought. It's Mercury, as you just said. Mercury, as everybody knows, is the closest planet to the sun. It's slowly getting smaller. Now, Mercury is already one of the, you know, the traditional nine planets that's small. Of the nine planets you learned about in grade school, only Pluto is smaller than Mercury. But Pluto is dim, far away, something you can only see if you have a telescope and good eyes. And according to some, Pluto's not even a planet. Mercury, on the other hand, can be seen with a good pair of binoculars, or a bad pair of binoculars, or even no binoculars. This world, which gets as close as 48 million miles to us, you know, that's pretty close, astronomically speaking, it's really bantam size. It's about 3,000 miles in diameter. That's what, I don't know, it's like New York to San Francisco or something. It's only 1.5 times the diameter of our moon. So as planets go, it's truly a runt. It got a bad complexion too, pockmarked by craters and in case you're planning a visit, don't forget to bring your own oxygen. Also, your own food and a good book, although that last is not essential. But as I said, Mercury is shrinking. When it was born about 4.5 billion years ago, it was roughly 30% wider than it is now. I mean, everything gets smaller as it gets older, I suppose, with a possible exception of Elvis. So for billions of years, Mercury has been contracting, something astronomers have known for a while. But recent studies of features that crisscross this puny planet show that it's shrinking faster than we thought. Not a big difference, not something you're likely to notice. But it is nice to know that unlike the price of gas or the national debt, there's at least something everyone can point to that's getting smaller.
0: I love that story. Thanks, Seth. What's the connection between the late columnist Dorothy Kilgallen and the late aviator Amelia Earhart? In a moment, our favorite guest Mark Shaw joins us with his latest work, Girl Around the World, next on Coast to Coast AM.
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0: And welcome back to Coast, George Norrie with you to get your week started. Mark Shaw has worked as a television legal analyst for CNN, ABC, USA Today, and as a criminal defense attorney and author of more than 30 books. His latest work is Girl Around the World. We'll tell you all about that in a moment. His body of work on Dorothy Kilgallen, Amelia Earhart, Neil Armstrong has been archived on his alma mater, Purdue University. He's done excellent work on the JFK assassination as well. Here he is, Mark Shaw, back on Coast to Coast. Hello, Mr. Shaw.
9: Oh, George, thank you. I love you, and I just thank you so much, you and Tom, for having me on the program again. Thank you.
0: Think the world of you. Miss you every time you're not on. It's good to have you back.
9: You betcha. Thank you.
0: Let's talk a little bit about Dorothy Kilgallen, then we'll talk about Amelia Earhart, and then we'll connect the dots on their relationship. She was born on July 3rd, 1913. She was a great columnist and journalist, died very sadly in 1965. Tell us about Dorothy Kilgallen.
9: Well, she was an amazing woman. I never knew anything about her until I started looking at the JFK assassination, and I found out that she's the most credible reporter to have ever covered that tragic event. That was in my best-selling book, The Reporter Who Knew Too Much, and I started learning more about Dorothy's background and so on and so forth. You know, the interesting thing about these two women is there have been books written about both of them individually, but never one that connects them. And we're going to really learn. I always wondered more about Dorothy's background because she grew up in Illinois and then was in New York City. She was a college dropout. She then got involved with the New York Journal American, which her father was a famous reporter for, and she's just started taking off. She had to do what Amelia did with overcoming gender discrimination. It's another similarity between them. And then with the New York Journal American, she started covering, you know, some of the great trials of the time, the Lindbergh case, the Dr. Sam Shepard case that people remember with the TV show, the whatever they called it. You know, and she just worked her way up to where she was really very, very famous. And then she went after the JFK assassination because JFK was a very close friend of hers. He'd been to her home in on East 68th Street in New York City several times. They were good friends. He invited Dorothy and her son, Kerry, to the White House and made a big fuss over Kerry. So when JFK was killed, she really decided, I'm going to find out what happened. And she was a hard-nosed reporter. She really believed, you know, in finding the truth and all of that and doing the research. And so people will remember from my books, or if they haven't, they can find out that she started in. The difference between Dorothy Kilgallen and everybody else who has ever looked at the JFK assassination, including me, is she was there. A few days after the assassination, she was in Dallas. She interviewed Dallas the police chief. She interviewed people that were right around there, and she found out that the shots had come from the overpass. And then she's the only reporter, I suppose this is her greatest credential, George, she's the only reporter who interviewed Jack Ruby at his trial out of 400 reporters. She then was able to expose his Warren Commission testimony. And just before she died in 1965, she made the statement to her friends, "If the wrong people knew what I know about the JFK assassination, it would cost me my life. I bought a gun." She was writing a book for Random House that would have named names and so on and so forth. And unfortunately, she died at the early age of 52.
0: And that TV show with Sam Shepard was The Fugitive.
9: It sure was, yes. And she, of course, most people remember her as the a famous columnist on the quiz show, What's My Line? And I'm pleased to say that kind of by bringing Dorothy back to life after she died, that show now, there's multiple of them on Prime Video and so on and so forth. But a lot of people remember her for that more than anything.
0: I was just a kid, but I remember her on What's My Line. She was always it was a good show. It was fun, and she was spot on many cases. How did they decide to pick her? Because of her notoriety?
9: No, at the time she wasn't that well known, but they were looking for people that Dorothy was a thinker. She was very curious about things, and that's what you had to be on that show. I just draw a quick inference with the whole Amelia Earhart situation, because we're going to find out that one of Amelia's best friends was was Eleanor Roosevelt. And Eleanor Roosevelt, after Dorothy finished her race around the world that we'll talk about, sent Dorothy a congratulations letter, because Eleanor had been on What's My Line. And so there's a lot of parallels in there. But if you watch that show, you will see even the last one on the night she died, she guessed four of those quiz shows. If people don't know about it, what they did is they brought in these people who had unusual occupations, the wax museum in L.A., or the woman on that last show was a football writer for the NFL, and at that time there weren't any. So it was a quiz show with the panel. They had mystery guests on there and everything, and it was on CBS for 10 years every Sunday night at 10 o'clock.
0: Fascinating, it truly was. And she was born in Chicago, and Amelia Earhart was born in Kansas. So they both were Midwest girls, weren't they?
9: Well, they were. And George, I'm going to admit something to you. I never knew about any connection between these two women. These two women. And Earhart, in fact, rose from being an unknown social worker with little aviation experience to an international celebrity as the most famous woman in the world. And Kilgallen was barely mentioned in the media as a young journalist, but became world-renowned after this race around the world that we're going to talk about. But there was a clue there, and I missed it. And I apologize to people who read some of my previous books. We'll talk about the race around the world in a little bit, and you're going to see that when Dorothy took off on that race around the world in the Hindenburg, and we'll give some details on that, it's the 90th anniversary of that race, that Amelia sent her a message, a caring message. You know, I know what you're going to go through. You need to take care of your diet. You need to get your sleep and all of that. And I had put that in several books, but I never really connected them other than that. And we'll explain how that connection came about.
0: Amelia Earhart was born in 1897, disappeared on July 2nd, 1937. Over the Pacific Ocean. What was she doing where she disappeared, Mark?
9: Well, what this book's really about is what happened to her when she was lost at sea in 1937. There's theories that have abounded during the years, that one of the great mysteries in history and all of that, but none have ever been looked into through the eyes of her kindred spirit, Dorothy Kilgallen. And that's what the book's all about. Because we're going to find out that Dorothy has, just as she had the most, I believe, competent investigation of the JFK assassination, in this book, there's an article she wrote on July 7th, 1937, when Amelia was lost at sea, that talks about exactly what Dorothy thought happened to her. Dorothy had flown over during the race around the world. the same flight pattern, basically, that Earhart had. And she says in that article something that made me cry when I, you know, tears in my eyes when I heard about it, because it's interesting. Dorothy Kilgallen's a collection of her body of work is at Purdue University. Amelia Earhart's is there, and mine's there. And so I was able to use research from Purdue, who, as you know, is conducting an exhibition, expedition in next month to try to find Earhart's lost plane, and we can talk about that a minute. But it was so interesting to me that there was a connection between these individuals and two women who overcame all of the barriers and all of the other kind of thing. But Earhart came out of nowhere. In case people don't know, and they will learn in the book as I did, I've learned so much from this book. You know, somebody said to me the other day, this is a very inspirational book. It's a breath of fresh air, because you have these two inspirational women, and in a world that is in chaos, you're gonna feel good about the things that happen here. Of course, their deaths is sad, but what they did while they were on the face of the earth is so inspiring, especially to young women, I would say. And so we'll go into that in a little bit. But Earhart was unknown, and a social worker, and then a famous publisher, George Putnam, which is that publishing house is still around today. They decided they wanted to go ahead and have somebody fly across the Atlantic, a woman, and she did that first of all in 1928 with two men, and then in 1932 she was became famous because she flew solo to Europe from Newfoundland, and I have all the details in the books and pictures and everything else like that. One of the best pictures in the book, George, Amelia Earhart, if you ever look at photos of her, she rarely smiled. She was cute, I would say. I don't know if she was beautiful, but I found a photo where she's being interviewed after the after that 1932 race when she set all those records and everything. And she's standing there, and the guy says, well, what did you have to eat during your flight? And she says, well, I had this, and I had a chicken sandwich. And I love that photograph of her, because it shows that side of Amelia that was really never known. So then we get to 1937, and Purdue University, by the way, funded her 1932 flight and her 1937 flight. And just to give people an idea, in the book, I have shown that the Purdue University people and an archaeological society are having an expedition. I'm sorry, next month to go to the people might want to look.
0: Well, that was fascinating indeed, Mark. We're going to take a short break, but we'll talk about the connection in a moment with Girl Around the World.

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0: News. I'm Sue Guzman. President Trump addressing the United Nations General Assembly today.
1: He's going to be addressing nearly 130 world leaders and millions around the world with the goal, among many, is to end the Iran war. Ending that war is a goal that so far has proved elusive.
0: Fox's Lucas Tomlinson. This says the race is on for a new UN Secretary General.
2: The front runner is Rebecca Grinspan, the former vice president of Costa Rica. There's still time for new names to throw their hats into the ring. Ultimately, the permanent members of the Security Council, including the United States, Russia and China, will need to agree on a choice. Jonathan Savage, Fox News.
0: The British Prime Minister Andy Burnham says the UK has agreed to provide limited military support against attacks by Iran-backed Houthi rebels in Yemen. 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
1: We'll take your calls next hour with Mark Shaw as we talk about the life of Dorothy Kilgallen and Amelia Earhart, the late aviator. 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
1: And welcome back to Coast, George Norrie with you, along with Mark Shaw. Mark's latest book, Girl Around the World. Tell us about the relationship, Mark, between Dorothy Kilgallen and Amelia Earhart, and how did that start?
7: Well, George, I'm a historian, and I'm amazed sometimes at how these things work. Dorothy Kilgallen became famous in the 50s and 60s, but the backdrop of that is what she did in 1936. And that's when they had the famous race around the world, and the Smithsonian called it the original amazing race. What was that about? Well, it was about the fact that at that time they wanted people to believe that they could travel around the world, and didn't know exactly how to do it. So they had this race. It was sponsored back there, and they had two reporters, older reporters from the New York Times and the World Telegram. And at the last minute, Dorothy's Evening Journal decided to put her into competition with them. They took off in New York City on the Hindenburg. In fact, it's amazing in the book, there's these little unknown things. At one point, Dorothy was able to drive little Dorothy Kilgallen, 23 years old, was able to drive the Hindenburg. And her actual comment that I found in a book about dirigibles was that it felt like she was just driving a car. So they took that to England, and then they took transportation. At that time, they could only use transportation available to public. So that was subways, cars, trains, and primitive aircraft. That was all they could do. So then she took buses and trains and subways and everything down through England and France, and then around the south part of the world, all the way to Asia. And Dorothy sent back these dispatches. People will be fascinated with those in the book. She sent back these articles, 24 of them, from the 24 countries that she was at during the 24 days of that race. And there's one where she talks about she's in a primitive plane, a small plane. It crashes in Asia, and all these natives come crazy, crazy natives come after her and all of that. So those dispatches are like, this is like a history lesson in a lot of ways, this book is. And Dorothy wrote this book called Girl Around the World with all of that information in it and everything. I was able to get a rare copy. I was able to get the right to reproduce that along with the one about Amelia. So she ends up then in Asia. They come back around in China and all the way around Hawaii. And then there's a great photograph of her being in the China Clipper with some of the other people who were flying across the Golden Gate Bridge, and then all the way to Alameda over by Oakland, and then to New York City.
1: And this is the same Hindenburg that a year later caught on fire and blew up and crashed?
7: It did. 37 people killed. And I was able to show with some real interesting photograph what it was like in the Hindenburg. It looked like a good sized nice restaurant and so on and so forth, but that's exactly what she was there. It was very dangerous, this whole trip, and Dorothy was the only woman in that whole race and all of that. So they ended up getting in New York City, and there's a chronicle of that happening and everything. So how that happens to fit into Amelia is because when she took the plane across the area out there near the Howland Island. If you know anything about Amelia Earhart, and people can go if they're right next to their computer, go look at the cover for the book, Girl Around the World, in her own words, the inspiring story of young journalist Dorothy Kilgallen's courageous adventure in 1936 and her compelling account of why close friend Amelia Earhart was mysteriously lost at sea in 1937 while praying for her safety. Basically, Dorothy has come as close as anybody ever has to knowing exactly what happened to Amelia. But you're going to see a map there, and Dorothy's right in the middle of that map, and there's Amelia, and then there's the Howland Island. And this is just amazing to me, because that's exactly where Purdue and this archaeology organization are going. I think it's the 10th of October, to look for Amelia Earhart's plane, to see if they can figure out and solve some of the mystery here that Dorothy is talking about. because there's a sonar view or whatever, I don't understand that kind of thing, where right near the Howland Island, where she disappeared, that shows an outline of a plane in the Pacific. And they're going to try to find that plane and bring it back to Purdue University and all of that. But in Dorothy's, in her column, she says, Pacific, my heart is with Amelia Earhart today, wherever she is, and I pray wherever she is, she's safe. I know what the Pacific looks like. I flew it over a slightly more northern route, Manila to Guam, to Wake, to Midway, to Honolulu, home to Alameda. I know how smooth and polished the sea can look. And then the kicker to that particular thing, I my wife says I give away too many things about my books, but this is important. She said, weather is the peril of the Pacific. There's no signpost on the ocean. You have the sun in the daytime, the stars and moon at night. When it goes out, you fly like automation. There are instruments in Amelia's plane. You're 1,000 miles away. You don't know whether to go forward or backward, and you can't land. I think her instruments went bad. I think that's what happened to her. Her radio went bad, and she ran out of gas. And you're going to see maps in the book that show how similar the two flight plans were between Amelia and Dorothy. And one of the great mysteries in history, you can't find any days that go by where there's not somebody who believes what happened to Amelia Earhart. And Dorothy had it right, just like she did when she investigated the JFK assassination.
1: When Dorothy was in the Hindenburg, did it stop at all when it went from New York to Europe, to around Asia and back to New York? Did it stop or did it just keep going?
7: I'm not sure. I've got some photographs in there they had a millionaire's flight on the Hindenburg, but I think mostly it was confined. People can correct me if I'm wrong, but I think my research has shown mostly it was going from the United States, Newfoundland to England and France, but I don't know if it went beyond that too much at that particular time. And then of course, it was very interesting to write this book about all the dirigibles, you know, and what they could do and everything. But I believe that then the tragedy took place. There's been a lot of conjecture as to exactly what happened. 37 people died on that flight. And it's pretty fascinating, but troubling to know what that must have been like when the Hindenburg got caught on fire.
1: Dorothy must have been distraught when Amelia Earhart disappeared in 1937.
7: Well, and I've got some other quotes from Dorothy in there about Amelia, and she wrote some articles about Amelia, what she was doing. You know, it was like Amelia, I think, was 39, Dorothy was 23. It was like they're kindred spirits. It's like a big sister and a little sister, and they talk about each other. And I've been able to go ahead and find, you know, Amelia Earhart was at times criticized. She wasn't that great of an aviator. She was kind of a mousy woman. She and her husband George Putnam didn't really love each other, and I've been able to prove that's false through some rare books. In fact, George, I'll just mention it very quickly. I did some analysis of a book that came out last year about Amelia Earhart, and I was just flabbergasted, and I put it in the back of the book in the audio on the author's notes, because this particular author just really showed a negative side of Amelia Earhart. She wasn't in love with her husband. She was this, she was that. She took advantage. She only did it for the money. She didn't show the caring side of Amelia. And so, as you know, George, I think the last time we met, you know I defended Marilyn, I defended Dorothy, and now I'm going to defend Amelia Earhart's reputation, because this was a woman that every young person should identify with. She talks about, you know, women, you know, can't do this. Why can't women do the same things as men? Why can't women fly? And the same things were said by Dorothy. So both of them were inspirational women. And I think that those who read this book will really feel like that they can learn a lot from both of these women, the hardships they went through and so on and so forth.
1: Mark, what was the motivation for Amelia Earhart to try to circumnavigate the world by becoming the first female to do it? Was there a lot of money involved in it by sponsors?
7: Not at all. And in fact, the first flight she took with two pilots, they were paid and she wasn't. Inspiration, Charles Lindbergh. Because Lindbergh had, you know, done what he did and all the acclaim with his flights and so on and so forth. And so it was normal for, natural for somebody with a lot of money, and that was a woman in, I think her last name was Guest in New York, to say, okay, I want a woman to go around the world. And Guest was going to fly herself doing that, but her family wouldn't let her. I mean, it was very dangerous. Doing that at that particular time, and Amelia threw her in her flight in 1932. Dorothy Kilgallen was actually, it showed that Amelia really admired Dorothy, because Dorothy was in a hotel room in New York City when the news came across the wire that, I got some willies on my skin for hearing this, that her plane had crashed into the sea, and it turned out to be bogus. But Dorothy was really, just hated that that happened. But Amelia went ahead, and she was able to, landed in Ireland. There was a big to-do about it. She came back to the United States. There were parades in New York City. You can see those and see what they were doing at that time. And then, of course, as I've showed in the books that were written about Amelia, with this George Putnam and a couple other people who knew her so well, including George Putnam's granddaughter, who there's a People magazine article that talks about Amelia and what a wonderful wife she was to George, and so on and so forth. But the whole situation was that Amelia wanted to do what Charles Lindbergh had done, and so Purdue went ahead and financed this plane that she was taking around the world, and she was so excited with regard to it. She had a navigator with her, and unfortunately then, you can see the I'm looking at it right now, the map that's in the book as to exactly where she did. And it starts out and she goes all the way around, and the places like Karachi and in India and New Zealand and all kinds of different places. And it's amazing, because she thought she had it made. She was on the last leg of the flight. And then, as Dorothy explains in her 1937 article, nobody's ever had that in a book before. The Purdue University Archives found it for me. And I think you'll get the willies just a little bit when you see this, because Dorothy flew over that area that Amelia did, and she describes what she thinks happened to her friend. And it makes you really sad, because Amelia almost made it. But as she said, if you're in the middle of the Pacific Ocean, you don't know what to do. You can't see, and she didn't have any more contact with the planes. I don't know if you know it, George, but this was one of the largest sea rescue situations there had ever been. Amelia was a good friend with President Roosevelt and Eleanor. They put everybody out there. They put destroyers. They put all these ships out there trying to find out what happened to Amelia, and they weren't able to do so.
1: Now, this happened 4.5 years before the Japanese attacked Pearl Harbor. But why do we hear stories, Mark, that the Japanese confiscated her, took her, and stuff like that?
7: Well, you know, George, with all of my books, my enemy is speculation. And there's really an awful lot of speculation with regard to, you know, she was lost on an island and they found some bones there, and the Japanese did this and the Japanese did that or whatever. There's some verifiable accounts of what's happening, but I think Dorothy had it right. I think she had the experience, she had the expertise, she was a reporter, she was a journalist. And so you're going to see an article she wrote about Amelia's disappearance that's even more detailed than the one I just talked about. And so I think you have to, just like with the JFK assassination, you have to look at authenticity. And there's no speculation in this book of mine. And Dorothy was not speculating, because she had traveled that same area. But I think what happens with these cases is the media likes the fascinating. They like the sensationalism. It sounds, you know, boy, here's a mystery, you know, and solved because the Japanese took she and her navigator and they tortured them or whatever that way. But there's really no basis for that account.
1: What kind of plane was a Electra? Wasn't it a Lockheed?
7: It was, and I have a photograph of it in the book. With you know, what was really cool was a photograph I found when Amelia landed in Ireland. And of course, Dorothy was Irish, and Amelia landed in Ireland, and she landed in a farmland, in a field. And all of these people come racing out toward this plane, and they look, and here's this woman getting out of the plane. And also, I was able to find now, and there's a chronicle of this in the book, that Dorothy, I didn't realize that Amelia Earhart has relatives who are still alive. There's one that just passed away, but she has some, I don't know, nephews or whatever they are. I'm bad with those relative things. But one of them just went to Ireland and went to the very spot. As people will read, there's a photograph of these people, went to the very spot where she landed and all of that. And so it's history that I'm so glad to bring to the public, because, you know, the connection between these two women changes everything anybody has ever known about either one of them. Because for the first time, we're talking about their life and times and their adventures and their personal life and everything in context with the other one. And that makes a lot of difference. I think that's one of the problems people have had with the JFK assassination and some of the other mysteries we've had, is that they look at them individually, and you can't do that. You have to look at them in context with the other things that were going on. I mean, I had no idea what was going on in the 1930s. You know, and people will get a good idea of what was going on, and Amelia and Dorothy were right there in the middle of everything.
1: It's amazing, and Amelia's plane was a twin engine. I hope it was big enough, but we'll come back and take calls with you in a moment. Mark Shaw's with us. The lines are open right here on Coast to Coast AM.
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9: President Trump will take the world stage this morning. I'm Dave Anthony, Fox News, going to the UN in New York City.
10: More than 130 world leaders will convene for the United Nations General Assembly, where President Trump is set to deliver his address today. And at this global summit, he's also expected to tap into key issues like conflicts around the world and artificial intelligence. Trump is expected to double down on his pro-AI stance, even amid a growing conversation around the threat AI could pose without regulations.
9: That's Fox's Alex Hogan. The president also has meetings planned at the UN with the leaders of Britain and Japan and Ukraine's President Volodymyr Zelensky the day after a Trump Truth Social post called the war with Russia ridiculous and never-ending, but it must be ended. The president will also meet with leaders of Gulf countries discussing the conflict with Iran, which has spilled over to Saudi Arabia, and this might be a topic for discussion.
11: British Prime Minister Andy Burnham says the UK will provide defensive air-to-air refueling support for Saudi Arabia. This a response to attacks from Iran-backed Houthis in Yemen. The Saudis asked the British for help after a series of drone and missile strikes on their capital Riyadh and energy sites on the Red Sea coast. Last week, President Trump reportedly rejected a request from Saudi Crown Prince Mohammed bin Salman to intervene.
9: Fox's Jonathan Savage. Oil prices are down this morning 1%. At the gas pump, no change for regular, but diesel's up another penny to a new record high, $6.52 per gallon, according to AAA. Airlines keep trying to recover in the Northeast after a technical outage, grounded flights, canceling hundreds to and from Philadelphia and Newark, New Jersey. It's been fixed, but Transportation Secretary Sean Duffy tells Fox upgrades are needed.
12: By the way, this will not be the last time. If I don't get the money to fix the telecom, this won't be the last time we tell the story.
9: There are still more than 100 flights to and from Newark and Philly canceled or delayed today. 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
11: Battle against the media. Good morning, I'm Gordon Deal, along with Nicole Murray on this Tuesday, September 22nd. Glad you could be with us. Here's what's up this hour.
12: Three news outlets are suing President Trump for pulling their White House credentials. Hear how reporters protested.
11: Flight operations have resumed in the Northeast after delays and cancellations from damaged air traffic control equipment.
12: The Venezuelan man shot and wounded by an ICE agent in Austin, Texas, has a different version of events than law enforcement.
11: And the new rules and advice for selling your home with mortgage rates at 7% or higher.
13: So if you're a home seller, you need to realize this is a very different market than it was 5 years ago. And you probably heard stories of your neighbors selling during the height of the pandemic and naming their price. Well, that generally is not this market anymore.
11: Veronica Dagger at the Wall Street Journal and how real estate advice is different from 5 years ago. Three news outlets are suing the Trump administration for banning them from the White House, saying the action violated their rights to free speech and a free press under the First Amendment. CNN, MS Now, and Politico are seeking a temporary restraining order to block Trump's action. In federal court in Washington, D.C., a hearing is scheduled for tomorrow. Trump Saturday announced he was barring them because of reporting he considered fake news. He defended his decision to reporters in New York yesterday.
14: You would think that an outlet would write at least reasonably well, but never. If you look at CNN as fake news.
11: Meanwhile, the AP joined a number of news organizations in a decision not to publish photographs or video of presidential events yesterday. The administration posted on X that White House access is a privilege, not a right. Trump this term has launched personal attacks on journalists for their reporting and elevated media outlets seen as more sympathetic to the administration. He also has filed lawsuits against multiple news outlets. A man identified as the Venezuelan who was shot and wounded by a federal immigration agent in Texas says he's being held at an ICE detention center with a bullet still lodged in his back and was not receiving adequate medical care. 28-year-old Wilbur Perez called into a news conference by his attorney and said he was working as a DoorDash driver Sunday when his car was sideswiped by the agents, who he said did not identify themselves. He said an agent shot him while he was still in his car and that there had been no foot chase. Austin police on Sunday said he had run from agents. His attorney is Kate Lincoln Goldfinch.
15: We are fed up with ICE and DHS telling us lies about what has happened in these incidents where people are being murdered and shot. We want the truth.
11: The New York Times says agents pulled Perez over, ID'd themselves, and said he was going to be arrested, at which point Perez allegedly fled in his car, leading to a short chase, the sideswiping, and the shooting. Homeland Security says Perez is here illegally. A grand jury has found that there was no evidence to support bringing charges in the death of Nolan Wells, an 18-year-old who was found dead after a July 4th trip with friends off the coast of Mississippi. The grand jury said unanimously in a report released yesterday by the Jackson County District Attorney's Office that it found no criminal or racially motivated wrongdoing after it conducted a comprehensive investigation involving witness testimony, physical and digital evidence, and GPS and cell phone data. There's been speculation about the circumstances of Wells' death after photos circulated of the black teenager surrounded by white friends during a trip to Horn Island. District Attorney Angel Myers McElrath.
16: Outsiders and influencers have attempted to exploit Nolan's death to divide and create chaos here. But we are better together.
11: The report said Wells' family was given the opportunity to produce evidence from their private investigation into Wells' death. Hey, by the way, a quick welcome to those hearing us for the first time this morning in Wilmar, Minnesota on KWLM. It's 11 minutes now after the hour on This Morning, America's First News.
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5: 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The Retail Association of Nevada has yanked its endorsement of the incumbent Republican governor, saying someone needs to pay a political price for President Trump's tariffs. It's a story by Jeff Murdock, White House reporter at the Washington Times. Jeff, what's up here?
6: Well, this is really interesting. So the Retail Association of Nevada, which has long endorsed Republican candidates for local offices, has pulled its endorsement of our incumbent governor, Joe Lombardo, and has endorsed the Democrat, Aaron Ford. And they had endorsed Joe Lombardo in 2022. As I said, the last time they've endorsed a Democrat was the 90s. And they're saying that they're getting walloped by President Trump's tariffs. And even though they're a state business organization, they feel somebody needs to pay a political price for this. And Joe Lombardo has come out, obviously, as a Republican in support of the president, in support of the president's tariffs. And they're yanking their endorsement strictly over Joe Lombardo's embrace of President Trump's tariffs. And they even trotted out. They had a whole press conference on the Las Vegas Strip at a really nice restaurant, and they trotted out business owners to talk about how tariffs have really impacted their businesses, both in terms of their increased costs, but it's also made traveling to Las Vegas more expensive. And they're not seeing the customer base that they did pre-tariffs.
5: That's interesting. All right. So one of those restaurant owners was this John Simmons. He owns Firefly. What is he saying about this?
6: Well, he's saying, you know, because of the tariffs, his costs have been raised. His business has slowed down. He's had to lay off employees. And he says he's getting it from all directions. His prices are higher. Consumers aren't coming to their store, to his restaurant, because their prices are higher. And that countries we've slapped tariffs off are not doing the tourism and not coming to the U.S. at the rate they used to. And as you know, Las Vegas is so dependent. I mean, it's a one industry town, and that industry is tourism.
5: Wow. All right. So you reference here this retail group in Nevada. What about in other states or other retail associations saying similar things or pulling endorsements for that matter?
6: No, what's really interesting is Nevada seems to be an outlier here. You look at some of these other states, they stuck in beyond the retail organization, but also Chamber of Commerce, other business groups that are reliably Republican, they stayed with the Republican Party. The only other notable defection was the California Chamber of Commerce, and their governor's race went for Xavier Becerra, the Democrat, over Steve Hilton. And that is believed to be the first time the organization has endorsed a Democrat ever. I talked to somebody at the chamber. They would not get into why they chose to endorse a Democrat for the first time. They would not discuss whether or not tariffs played a role. The only thing they really would say about it is that there were a lot of issues besides tariffs, and they didn't mention tariffs one way or the other in their endorsement. Whereas here in Nevada, the retail group made it clear that their endorsement of the Democrat, Aaron Ford, was specifically about their frustration with President Trump's tariffs.
5: Well, we're speaking with Jeff Murdock, White House reporter at the Washington Times. The story is called Retail Politics: Trump Tariffs Rattle Republicans' Usually Reliable Business Vote. It's not, I guess, in Nevada, the message was, well, somebody has to pay the price for Trump's tariffs. But it's not like everybody's running to endorse Democrats here. I mean, once were pro-tariff, correct?
6: That is correct. And actually, that was so I talked to a gentleman from the Michigan Retailers Association, which is the Nevada counterpart in Michigan. And they made that point that, you know, Democrats don't have a clean record on tariffs. Democrats are now against tariffs because President Trump is for tariffs. But they have a long history of supporting tariffs and being behind tariffs. And that is why the Michigan Retailers Association told me that they decided to stick with endorsing Mike Rogers for U.S. Senate, the Republican, because they don't feel Democrats have a clean record on tariffs either. And they feel that Mike Rogers, and they made it clear, they strongly disagree with Mike Rogers on tariffs. They strongly disagree with President Trump on tariffs. They oppose it. But they feel that, you know, the Democrats have historically been supportive of tariffs, and they agree with Mike Rogers on everything else but tariffs, and they weren't going to let one disagreement, as they put it, they decided not to put one disagreement separate them from somebody they say they agree with 99% of everything else that he stands for.
5: Thanks, Jeff. Jeff Mordock, White House reporter at The Washington Times. 19 minutes now after the hour. On This Morning, America's First News, here's Nicole Murray.
2: The three big things you need to know. Number one.
7: CNN, MS Now, and Politico have sued President Trump's administration days after they were barred from White House grounds, calling the ban a violation of their First Amendment rights. President Trump said he is barring the outlets because of what he called unfair reporting.
8: I think I have an obligation not to let fake news. They're very bad for the country, very bad for national security. So I have that obligation. So we'll see how it works out.
2: Number two.
7: A man identified as the Venezuelan who was shot and wounded by a federal immigration agent in Texas said he is in pain and being held at an ICE detention center with a bullet lodged in his back. Attorney Kate Lincoln Galton said DHS falsely claimed that there was a foot chase at the scene.
9: He didn't know it was ICE, and he did a U-turn under the highway, and the truck chased him and sideswiped him again, and the agents came out and shot him in the back of the neck and pulled him out of the car.
7: The man has been identified as 28-year-old Wilbur Perez.
2: Number three.
7: Three people have been injured in a shooting at a senior living facility in Los Angeles when a staff member allegedly opened fire on his coworkers. LAPD Deputy Chief Mark Reyna.
10: Numerous police officers responded within minutes. Officers did a systematic search of that location while also rendering aid to the victims and extracting those victims from the location. They were able to locate a suspect during that search. That suspect was taken into custody without incident.
7: The suspect has only been described as a man in his 60s. California police say they are investigating model Presley Gerber's death as a suspected overdose. Gerber, the son of Cindy Crawford, died on Sunday at 27 years old. Lawyers for Lindsey Clancy have asked a judge to investigate the conduct of the lone juror who wanted to convict the Massachusetts mother of murder in the deaths of her three children. Her lawyers have also asked the judge to dismiss the criminal case. A new study finds that people who shower at night instead of the morning fall asleep faster and deeper. But sometimes, like, a shower after a long day, it's like the last thing I want to do, you know?
5: Okay.
7: No?
5: Well, I shower when I'm dirty. Doesn't matter if it's night or morning.
7: You've never had that feeling of like, oh my God, I'm so tired, I'll shower in the morning kind of thing?
5: No. Well, you know, to be fair, like if you're dirty and sweaty and the sweat has dried, right, then you're good getting into bed, right?
7: Ew, no.
5: The sheets like do some cleaning for you, don't they? You don't find that?
7: You're so gross.
5: 22 minutes after the hour.

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15: Thanks for being with us. Real estate agents are changing their advice to home sellers as mortgage rates are 7% now. For the fifth consecutive year, here's Veronica Dagger, personal finance reporter at the Wall Street Journal. Veronica, what are you hearing?
16: Right. So we're at the topping 7% for mortgage rates right now, and that's for the fifth year in a row. So we've been high for a while. It's kind of like the new normal. And so we're in a situation where home sales have cooled a lot because buyers are thinking twice about the higher rates that are out there. So if you're a home seller, you need to realize this is a very different market than it was 5 years ago. And you know, you've probably heard stories of your neighbors selling during the height of the pandemic and naming their price. Well, that generally is not this market anymore. Unless you are in a market that is, unless you have a luxury home or you're in a super hot market, there's certain areas of the country that are still pretty hot, like northern New Jersey and certain areas of the country like Boston. But unless you're in one of those markets, most home sellers are going to have to play ball with buyers a lot more than they did in the past.
15: Yeah. All right. So explain some of the new ways they might be playing ball.
16: So one of the ways they do that is just be realistic with your pricing. Like just because you think your house is special and good, I'm sure it's very nice, but if you think you can get the best price and get all your money back from all the work you put into it and all the time you put into it, they want to make sure they're buying something in line with the local market. And that can very, very much vary street by street. And so it is helpful to work with a local agent who knows the area specifically and have a sense of what buyers are going to pay and be realistic, not shoot for the stars, because in most cases, that's going to cause your home to sit for a very long time in the market. And if you're serious about selling, you don't want to, it's very important from the outset to set the correct price. Another thing is that more and more sellers are offering concessions to buyers. And of course, more buyers are asking for that sweetener. Maybe the seller is going to say, you know what, I'll chip in money towards your closing costs on the deal. I will throw in the washer and dryer from the home. It helps sellers empathize with the buyers right now and makes buyers feel better about taking the deal to the finish line because they are so ready. They're already so financially stressed. So anything you can do to throw in to the offer that's going to make everyone feel good, that is a good idea right now. A couple other things to think about is offering repair credits. Back in the day, like meaning 5 years ago, many people would be buying homes without inspections. They'd be waiving inspections. Sellers could sit there and say, you know, you're going to buy my house as is. I'm not changing a thing and you're going to pay top dollar. Well, that generally is not the case anymore. If there is something needs to be fixed within reason, maybe there's, you know, a bathroom repair that needs to be done. You don't necessarily need to do that as a seller, but if the buyer says to you, look, I'm probably going to put like $15,000 into this bathroom, maybe you want to offer them a $15,000 repair credit to get that deal done.
17: How about just like not selling at all? I think there was one agent who said he does advise that to clients sometimes, I guess ones who can afford it.
16: Right. If you can afford it, why give up that home with the, you know, 2 or 3% mortgage rate if you can go ahead and rent it? Rents are still quite high, especially in areas like New York City. And so if you can go ahead and rent that property and hold out, and as long as you're covering your costs and maybe making a few bucks on it, it might make sense to hold out till the market improves for sellers. So that's an option for people too.
17: Thanks, Veronica. Veronica Dagger, personal finance reporter at the Wall Street Journal. 30 minutes now after the hour on This Morning, America's First News.

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12: 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President Trump set to address the UN General Assembly in New York City at 10 a.m. Eastern.
13: At this global summit, he's also expected to tap into key issues like conflicts around the world and artificial intelligence. Trump

0: is expected to double down on his pro-AI stance, even amid a growing conversation around the threat AI could pose without regulations.
1: Fox's Alex Hogan in Washington. The president will meet on the sidelines with the new British Prime Minister Andy Burnham, Venezuela's interim president Delcy Rodriguez, and Ukraine's Volodymyr Zelensky. Police in Georgia have not released any details about a potential shooter, identified any suspects in the attack that left two young brothers ages 11 and 12 dead in DeKalb County. Two women were wounded as well. And diesel up a penny overnight, setting a new record at $6.52 a gallon. That from AAA. 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
1: Thanks for spending time with us. Welcome into Tuesday, September 22nd. Gordon Deal with Nicole Murray. Some of our top stories and headlines: three news organizations suing the Trump administration for pulling their White House credentials. TV networks suspended some coverage of presidential events yesterday in protest. Flight operations resume in the Northeast after delays and cancellations from damaged air traffic control equipment. Matthew Stafford threw four touchdown passes as the Rams blew out the Giants in Monday Night Football. And a lost hiker rescued after 11 days on a rugged island in the middle of Lake Superior. That story in about 20 minutes. 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The fast casual burrito chain Chipotle is working with the data infrastructure giant Palantir on a food safety risk platform. Wired.com says it appears to analyze factors like a store's health department scores, pest incidents, and employee illnesses to assign a food safety score, basically the store's risk level. Insight from Dr. Don Schaffner, food microbiologist at Rutgers University in New Jersey. Don, explain this.
2: Well, food safety is complicated, and companies need information to make decisions. And so obviously in this case, Chipotle has decided to work with somebody to help them manage those data needs.
1: And what is it that they're looking for, do you think, after what's happened, I guess?
2: Well, like I said, food safety is complicated. There's a lots of things to manage. You have to think about individual stores. You have to think about where the food is coming from to get to those stores. You know, there's just so much data that's potentially out there that a company might want to have its hands on to be able to manage food safety and food quality and to be able to make decisions quickly.
1: And in theory, the software, this I think it's called Foundry, that Palantir has, it's just combing through records upon records, trying to identify where some sort of outbreak might occur and impact the food system.
2: Well, I don't think it's necessarily outbreak specific. It's really looking at all of the data that they need to make decisions about food safety, about food quality. It's just a fire hose of information. So, of course, individual people can't necessarily look at that and make sense out of it. So you need some sort of a platform to kind of collate that information and give the people that need information, you know, on dashboards where they can make real-time decisions that are hopefully based on accurate data.
1: You referenced that food safety is complicated. How so? What do you mean by that?
2: Oh, there's just so many moving pieces, right? If you think about on a restaurant on a daily basis, you've got workers that may show up. You've got workers that may show up sick. You need to have a way to send them home. Chipotle is very big on that. You know, you think about all the ingredients that might go into a taco, right? You got the shells coming from one place, and you got the lettuce coming from another place, and the tomatoes coming from another place, and then you got meat coming from another place, and then you've got information about, you know, how that meat has been cooked or you know, all of this kind of stuff. So it's just a huge amount of data, and really if any one of those things goes wrong, you could potentially have a food poisoning outbreak. So having a way to keep track of all of that, and then in the event that something does go wrong, figuring out, well, what caused it? Because when people present with illness, you don't know if they got sick from your restaurant. You don't know if they did get sick from your restaurant, what food they ate at your restaurant. So yeah, just lots and lots of data out there that companies need to wrangle.
1: We're speaking with Dr. Donald Schaffner, food microbiologist at Rutgers University. This report from Wired talked about a nightmare summer for food safety across the U.S. Can you sort of recap kind of what we saw, what we went through?
2: Sure. I think, certainly this was, I wouldn't call it a nightmare summer. I would absolutely call it the summer of Cyclospora, or what seems to be the summer of Cyclospora. We had a very large Cyclospora outbreak that was centered in Michigan and Ohio. The epidemiology investigation implicated iceberg lettuce from Taco Bell restaurants. And of course, you know, that sensitized everybody to talking about food safety. We have other Cyclospora outbreaks ongoing simultaneously where we haven't identified the cause. And then, of course, we have food safety outbreaks happening all the time. Fortunately, not like all the time, but certainly a lot of the time. And so I think the news people, consumers of news, were very interested to learn more about what other things might be making them sick. And so with that Cyclospora case, that Cyclospora outbreak starting and then sort of rolling downhill and sort of gathering speed, it was all anybody wanted to talk about in terms of the food supply. And certainly, certainly all anybody wanted to talk to me about.
1: Yeah. ultimately, do you think AI here helps with food safety?
2: Well, you know, I've been playing around with AI, and I think it's a tremendously powerful tool. But what I always wonder is it really giving us true information? And so, yes, I mean, AI is wonderful for screening large amounts of data and pulling patterns out of that data. But, you know, as humans, we also can fool ourselves and see patterns when they're not there. And so certainly, AI is going to be one tool that we're going to use. But like somebody once said, trust but verify, right? We need to use AI because it's helping us to manage all this data. But we also at some point need to put human eyes on it and make sure what the AI is telling us actually checks out and comports with what we know about food safety and how the food supply works.
1: Thanks, Don. Dr. Don Schaffner, food microbiologist at Rutgers University. 20 minutes now in front of the hour. On This Morning, America's First News. Coming up next, another Waymo vehicle gets confused because it's not that smart.
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1: Thanks for spending time. Demopoulos. Welcome into Tuesday. It is time now for the mic drop with this morning's Mike Gavin.
6: Good morning. Well, we can add muddy puddles to the list of things that robot cars aren't great at handling. We told you last week about the standoff between a Waymo and a fire truck in Austin. Now, video's gone viral showing one of the company's robo-taxis spending 10 minutes repeatedly moving forward and backward on a flooded Phoenix Street before finally coming to a stop in traffic. The footage doesn't show whether anyone was riding inside the Waymo or whether remote assistance became involved or what specifically caused it to stop. But flooded roads have already posed a documented problem for Waymo's automated driving system. In May, the National Highway Traffic Safety Administration acknowledged a Waymo recall due to a concern that software could allow a Waymo vehicle to slow down and then continue into standing water.
1: Yeah.
6: So, like, just basically drive through floods, which I guess is maybe what it was afraid of and why it was just kind of stuck there going back and forth in the flooded street.
1: Do they keep overcorrecting? Is that what's happening here, it seems like?
6: Yeah.
1: Because I was just about to say, don't go the other way now and make it seem like it's some amphibious vehicle.
6: Right. Yeah.
1: Figure this out.
6: Right. I mean, there should be some sort of a limit. Whatever it is, it's a couple inches, whatever that might be. Maybe 6 inches is the limit, whatever that might be. And above that, you don't go through it. And underneath that, you do. But apparently, it's having trouble.
1: How about the thing just backing up in traffic, though?
6: Yeah, I know.
1: It almost banged into that Volkswagen that had pulled up behind it. Volkswagen's leaning on the horn.
6: Yeah.
1: And then the Volkswagen had to back up because the Waymo was going to back up into it. Though I thought, oh, a sensor will kick in at any moment here and the Volkswagen won't have to back up. But I'm not quite sure that was the case.
6: And you don't want to take that chance. You don't want to take that chance, right? Yeah. I mean, there's few things more frightening than having a robot backing into you and you can't flag down the human and say, hey, stop.
1: Boy, just watch. I'm just thinking, go. Okay, go. Now it's going to go. Now it's good. Nope, it's not. It's backing up again.
6: Yeah.
1: It just was completely confused.
6: We're just ironing out the bugs, Gordon.
1: Sure.
6: Before you and I get into one, it's all going to be fixed. Trust me.
1: You first.
6: Yeah. And not to get too deep in the woods on fantasy football, but here's a story that most anyone who follows the NFL could find amusing. ESPN reposted screenshots from a fantasy football matchup on social media, which shows one team behind by only around 3 points with Giants star receiver Malik Nabers set to play last night on Monday Night Football. Even better, the other team left Puka Nacua in his lineup, even though he'd been ruled out for the game due to injury, and he had Jackson Dart as his quarterback, and we know that Dart exited the game early with an injury in the first quarter. That guy must have been feeling pretty good until, wait for it, Nabers also got hurt, injuring his shoulder early in the contest. Nabers did return to the game, but only finished with one catch for 1 yard, leaving that guy 2 points short of what had seemed like a sure victory.
1: Wow.
6: Yeah.
1: What would he have needed fantasy football wise?
6: I mean,
1: one catch for 5 yards
6: one catch for, maybe 10 yards. For 10 yards. That would have given him the 2 points, and then he would have got the win. Yeah. Yeah. That's all he needed was one more catch. And we know Nabers, when he's healthy, catches a lot of balls. So he probably thought he was sitting pretty right there.
1: I was just frustrated for the Giants watching him last night.
6: The moral of the story is don't ever count on the Giants, even if they look like last week they looked like they were playing well. Don't ever count on the Giants for you to win your fantasy football team, please.
1: Thank you, Mike. 13 minutes now in front of the hour on This Morning, America's First News.
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14: 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Taking the day's information and helping you make sense of it all. 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
1: Thanks for joining us. A new study finds Americans are drinking less for the first time since the pandemic, but alcohol use remains higher than it was before 2020. The study in the journal Annals of Internal Medicine said the modest decline in drinking rates is welcome news. While both heavy and occasional drinking declined among Gen Z and millennials, drinking increased in people ages 50 to 64. Senior study author Dr. Brian Lee, a liver transplant doctor at Keck Medicine of USC in Los Angeles, says the most concerning finding was that heavy drinking among adults ages 50 to 64 has steadily climbed since 2018. He said about a million more people are drinking heavily in that age group alone. Heavy drinking here is defined as either five or more drinks per day or 15 or more per week for men. For women, it's 4 drinks per day or 8 drinks per week. Yearly cancer deaths linked to alcohol have doubled over the last 3 decades. 8 minutes now in front of the hour on This Morning. Once again, here's Nicole Murray.
23: And now, the 3 big things you need to know. Number 1.
24: CNN, MS Now, and Politico have sued the Trump administration for banning them from White House grounds, saying the action violates their First Amendment rights. President Trump says the ban was put into place because of the quality of reporting.
25: I never get anything positive. It's always negative.
23: Number 2.
24: The grand jury reviewing the evidence in the death of Nolan Wells has found that no criminal charges are warranted, saying the position and location that his body was found is consistent with drowning. Circuit Court District Attorney Angel Myers McElrath.
26: What I cannot accept, what I cannot ignore, is that false narratives that Nolan's death was somehow racially motivated, and that this is a case of another young black man denied justice by a racist, corrupt system, were perpetuated and allowed to spread.
24: The 18-year-old was found dead after a 4th of July trip off the coast of Mississippi.
23: Number 3.
24: A police officer and a man have been wounded in an exchange of gunfire near a synagogue in Ontario as members of the Jewish community celebrated Yom Kippur. Belleville Police Service Deputy Chief Sherry Meeks.
27: We have increased patrols and are maintaining a heightened police presence throughout the city, including around places of worship, while continuing to work closely with community leaders to provide reassurance and support.
24: The suspect, identified as 29-year-old Sean Ward, was being hospitalized in life-threatening condition. The Florida Department of Health has confirmed the state's first death of dengue fever this year as cases of the mosquito-borne illness continue to rise. The department did not provide any details about the patient. Flights into and out of New York, New Jersey, and Philadelphia have resumed after hundreds of flights were canceled and delayed yesterday. Officials say a construction crew accidentally cut a Verizon fiber cable. The Powerball jackpot has climbed to $313 million. However, Saturday's drawing still produced a big winner. A New York player matched five numbers to win $1 million. That lucky individual has not yet claimed their prize.
1: Stay low on the radar screen.
24: Do you have to declare like who you are when you win a big prize?
1: Not sure.
24: Like that?
1: I think it's a state by state thing, so I'm not sure what the rules in New York are, but
24: I'm assuming you would keep your identity private.
1: Yeah.
24: You wouldn't even tell me?
1: That is a definite no.
24: Why not? Definite I could keep a
1: no.
24: secret.
1: Definite no. 6 minutes now in front of the hour.
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1: Thanks for being with us. A 70-year-old experienced hiker was on a planned 9-day solo backpacking hike through Isle Royale National Park, a rugged island in Lake Superior, when things took a turn. Craig Berg was supposed to return on a ferry to Michigan's Upper Peninsula September 5, but when he didn't arrive home, his family reported him missing. There's no cell service on the island. On the fourth day of his trip, Berg veered off the trails and fell into a swamp, apparently, drenching all of his clothes, bag, and food. For the next 11 days, he survived off a small allotment of freeze-dried food and dirty water. Finally, Berg spotted two kayakers who rescued him 11 days after his fall. The paddlers were veterans of the Michigan National Guard. After his airlift rescue, first responders noted that Berg was injured and hypothermic, but were nonetheless thrilled to find him alive and alert. He continues to recover. That'll do it for this hour. For Nicole Murray and Mike Gavin, I'm Gordon Deal. 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
2: 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Well, we got them. Mike's got this.
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5: A big speech and a lot of meetings. I'm Dave Anthony, Fox News. That's on President Trump's agenda at the United Nations in New York today. He'll address the UN General Assembly and then sit down with other world leaders from Britain to Japan and Ukraine's President Volodymyr Zelensky. As President Trump says, the ridiculous, never-ending war with Russia must end.
6: The Ukrainian president striking an optimistic tone on social media, saying, quote, there are ideas for de-escalation steps and for addressing fundamental security issues, energy security, food security, and the protection of human life.
5: Fox's Marianne Rafferty. The president will also meet with the leaders of Gulf countries as the Iran conflict continues. Strait of Hormuz shipping still an issue, and Iran-backed Houthi attacks on Saudi Arabia adding to the tension. And also at the UN today, Fox's Alex Hogan reports.
7: President Trump will join the prime ministers of Denmark and Greenland for a trilateral signing ceremony to formalize the new security agreement for the U.S. and Greenland. Reuters now reporting that the U.S. plans to open two new military bases in Greenland. The plan would reestablish one Cold War-era military base in the southern part of Greenland and convert a military outpost on the east coast, which is currently being used by the Danish Sled Dog Patrol.
5: The Venezuelan immigrant shot by an ICE agent Sunday in Austin, Texas, leading to protests, is now in a detention center. His lawyer, Kate Lincoln Goldfinch, says that he still has a bullet in his back. Homeland Security says that Wilbur Rafael Garces Perez was in the country illegally with an order for removal. She maintains
8: he had a work permit. He was seeking asylum.
5: There's still more than 100 flights canceled or delayed to and from Newark, New Jersey, and Philadelphia today as airlines recover from yesterday's technical issue that grounded planes for hours.
9: One of the main circuits that controls communications in the Philly and Newark area went down. When they went to switch to their backup line, which was fiber optics, they found out that had actually been cut during a construction project in New Jersey.
5: That's Connor Hanson. 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
11: Trump versus the press. Good morning, I'm Gordon Deal, along with Nicole Murray, on this Tuesday, September 22nd. Glad you could be with us. Here's what we have for you this hour.
12: Three news organizations are suing President Trump for yanking their White House credentials over what he sees as unfair coverage.
11: Two versions of the story are emerging for the Venezuelan man shot and wounded by an ICE agent in Austin, Texas.
12: Airport operations in the Northeast are resuming this morning after repairs to a cable that was accidentally cut by a contractor.
11: And what happens if you never buy a house?
13: The share of 30-somethings that own their own home has dropped more than 5 percentage points between over the past 20 years, right? So that means like it's much less common now for someone in their 30s to own a home than it used to be.
11: Jillian Berman at Market Watch on how many 20 and 30 somethings are reevaluating home ownership as a way to build wealth. Three news outlets are suing the Trump administration for banning them from the White House grounds, saying the action violated their rights to free speech and a free press under the First Amendment. CNN, MS Now, and Politico are seeking a temporary restraining order to block Trump's action in federal court in Washington, D.C. A hearing is scheduled for tomorrow. Trump on Saturday announced he was barring the organizations because of reporting he considered fake news. He defended his decision to reporters in New York yesterday.
14: I think I have an obligation not to let fake news. They're very bad for the country, very bad for national security. So I have that obligation. So we'll see how it works out.
11: Meanwhile, the AP joined a number of news organizations in a decision not to publish photographs or video of presidential events yesterday. Trump this term has denied basic access to many major news organizations, launched personal attacks on journalists for their reporting, and elevated media outlets seen as more sympathetic to the administration. He also has filed lawsuits against multiple news outlets. A man identified as the Venezuelan who was shot and wounded by a federal immigration agent in Texas says he's being held in an ICE detention center with a bullet still lodged in his back. 28-year-old Wilbur Perez called into a news conference by his attorney and said he had been working as a DoorDash driver on Sunday when his car was sideswiped by the agents, who said, who he said did not identify themselves. He said an agent shot him while he was still in his car. Austin police said Sunday he had run from agents. His attorney is Kate Lincoln Goldfinch.
15: He didn't know it was ICE, and he did a U-turn under the highway, and the truck chased him and sideswiped him again, and the agents came out and shot him in the back of the neck and pulled him out of the car.
11: The New York Times says agents pulled Perez over, ID'd themselves, and said he was going to be arrested, at which point Perez allegedly fled in his car, leading to a short chase, the sideswiping, and the shooting. Homeland Security says Perez is here illegally. A grand jury has found that there was no evidence to support bringing charges in the death of Nolan Wells, an 18-year-old who was found dead after a July 4th trip with friends off the coast of Mississippi. The grand jury said unanimously in a report released yesterday by the Jackson County District Attorney's Office that it found no criminal or racially motivated wrongdoing after it conducted a comprehensive investigation involving witness testimony, physical and digital evidence, and GPS and cell phone data. There's been speculation about the circumstances of Wells' death after photos circulated of the black teen surrounded by white friends during a trip to Horn Island. District Attorney Angel Myers McElrath.
16: What I cannot accept, what I cannot ignore, is that false narratives that Nolan's death was somehow racially motivated and that this is a case of another young black man denied justice by a racist, corrupt system were perpetuated and allowed to spread.
11: The report said Wells' family was given the opportunity to produce evidence from their private investigation into Wells' death. Hey, a quick welcome to some of our newest listeners, including on WCLO in Janesville, Wisconsin, and WKBK in Keene, New Hampshire. 11 minutes now after the hour on This Morning, America's First News.
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11: Thanks for spending time with us. Welcome into Tuesday. The Trump administration has moved to accelerate deportations by securing deals with countries worldwide to receive individuals deported from the U.S. who were not originally from their destinations. It's a story by Anna Jaratelli, Homeland Security reporter at the Washington Examiner. Anna, what have you seen?
2: Yeah, you know, what we saw was the Trump administration actually using the travel ban imposed last June, the second travel ban, and in one case against 19 countries. And a number of those countries, 19, turning around and saying, we will work with the U.S. to get this travel ban lifted, and accepting people not from those countries deported from the U.S. in exchange for having that travel ban lifted, and other types of incentives as well, sometimes financial, sometimes visa-related, but all an effort by the Trump administration to be able to deport more people, particularly people from countries like Cuba who will not take back their own citizens.
11: Oh, wow. All right, so some of these financial incentives, will we like throw cash at these countries or do some sort of business deal? Like, do we know?
2: Yeah, it's not a ton of money. I believe that the quote I saw was $46 million has been spent by the State Department in total. But yeah, in one instance, last spring, when the U.S. sent over 250 Venezuelans, primarily Venezuelan men, to El Salvador to the mega prison, they did pay about $5 million for that endeavor to cover the cost of that. And eventually Venezuela said, you know, we can't have our people staying in this prison in El Salvador. We will take them back.
11: Hmm. And there's what, about 35 countries, I think you said, that have signed on to some sort of agreement here to take immigrants from the U.S.?
2: There have been 35 countries that have signed on to this. And historically, we would see cooperation with Mexico. Mexico would be willing to take back people. And the first Trump administration, they had agreements, different types of agreements, but with Guatemala, El Salvador, and Honduras, saying, you know, we won't let you, if you opt not to seek asylum in the U.S. after entering illegally, we'll put you on a plane and send you to one of these other countries, and they'll let you seek asylum there. And so this is going so much further. It's oftentimes someone in ICE detention who finds out, you know, in a matter of 24 hours, they're going to be on a plane going to, say, Ghana, or going to Poland or something, and they might be from the Caribbean or South America. And it's a way that the administration is admittedly using to get people to self-deport, to voluntarily leave the United States out of fear that they could end up on one of these deportation flights on the other side of the world instead of taking things into their own hands and leaving on their own terms.
11: Wow. We're speaking with Anna Jaratelli, Homeland Security reporter at the Washington Examiner. The story is called Trump's Deportation Strategy Increasingly Includes Flying Illegal Immigrants to Third Countries. What are the deportation numbers these days?
2: Well, the Trump administration is saying they've removed over 1 million people to date. In the year and 8 months that he's been in office, that is far beyond what we've seen under previous administrations in any singular time period. They're also saying that last count earlier this year, 1.9 million had chosen to self-deport. Those numbers, you know, both are very high, but especially the self-deportation numbers, there has been, you know, significant criticism that, how do you get to those numbers? And the DHS, I've asked them repeatedly, how do you get 1.9 million? Where do you get that from? They haven't shared the information behind that, but yeah, they are claiming. But again, that's, you know, you what, 12, 13, 14 million, the latest counts are out, of people in the country illegally during the Biden administration. So it's still not a huge number. And what people on the right, more the MAGA movement, want to see is more people being deported.
11: Thanks, Anna. Anna Giarratelli, Homeland Security reporter at the Washington Examiner. This portion of the program is brought to you by Incogni. Authorities say a Kentucky officer ran the same two license plates 2,000 times. They belonged to the mother of his child. She had an order of protection against him. Now, he didn't hack anything. He typed in a plate. And then audit logs show a police chief ran 600 searches on two plates, his ex's and her teenage daughter's. Here's what nobody says. A plate tells you what she drives. It doesn't tell you where she sleeps. 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Here's Nicole Murray.
3: And now, the three big things you need to know. Number one.
12: CNN, MS Now, and Politico have sued President Trump's administration days after they were barred from White House grounds, calling the ban a violation of their First Amendment rights. President Trump said he is barring the outlets because of what he called unfair reporting.
14: You would think that an outlet would write at least reasonably well, but never. If you look at CNN as fake news.
3: Number two.
12: A man identified as the Venezuelan who was shot and wounded by a federal immigration agent in Texas said he is in pain and being held at an ICE detention center with a bullet lodged in his back. Attorney Kate Lincoln Goldfinch said DHS falsely claimed that there was a foot chase at the scene.
15: We are fed up with ICE and DHS telling us lies about what has happened in these incidents where people are being murdered and shot. We want the truth.
12: The man has been identified as 28-year-old Wilbur Perez.
3: Number three.
12: Three people have been injured in a shooting at a senior living facility in Los Angeles when a staff member allegedly opened fire on his coworkers. LAPD Deputy Chief Mark Reyna.
4: Upon arrival and making entry into the lobby area, they observed three victims of gunshot wounds. At that time, the call was upgraded to a help call for a possible active shooter.
12: The suspect, described as a man in his 60s, was taken into custody yesterday. Flights into and out of New York, New Jersey, and Philadelphia have resumed after hundreds of flights were canceled and delayed yesterday. Officials say a construction crew accidentally cut a Verizon fiber cable. The FAA has launched a new artificial intelligence tool in the Washington, D.C. area intended to predict flight delays and advise air traffic controllers. Transportation Secretary Sean Duffy.
5: This is our effort to give you a better system, better tools, and better efficiency.
12: The smart system cost $875 million. The New York Post reports that California residents are trying to cut back on spending. Forget dinner and drinks. Costco is the new fun night out, and some say could even be a way to find true love.
11: Wow. Right there, when you're searching for what? Batteries and camping equipment?
12: And eating the and samples. Oh, they also have a lot of clothes there, too.
11: Yeah.
12: I love Costco.
11: Food samples.
12: Maybe that should be our next group outing.
11: Get some hors d'oeuvres.
12: Yeah. Shop a little bit.
11: 23 minutes now after the hour.

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15: Thanks for being with us. High home prices and elevated interest rates are prompting many young adults to reevaluate traditional advice to buy a home to build wealth. It's a story by Jillian Berman, Assistant Managing Editor at MarketWatch. Jillian, what's going on?
16: So I think, you know, for a lot of people, you know, the kind of when they were growing up or even as they got into their early 20s, sort of the idea was you save up some money, hopefully you put it away, and then eventually when you feel like you live someplace where you're going to be for a while, you use that money to buy a home. But what a lot of people in their, you know, late 20s, 30s, even 40s are realizing is that, you know, home prices are so high, interest rates are so high that they just can't afford to do it or it doesn't make sense. So they're trying to think of, you know, kind of other ways to lead good financial lives.
15: Explain, Jillian, how this is historically difficult to buy a home, for especially for young adults.
16: Yeah, so the share of 30-somethings that own their own home has dropped more than 5 percentage points between over the past 20 years, right? So that means like it's much less common now for someone in their 30s to own a home than it used to be. And then the other thing, too, is that when we look at how much income it takes to buy a home, usually the median home price was about 3 times the median income. Right now and over the past like few years, it's hovered at around 5 times. So you need to have a lot more money to be able to do it.
15: Yeah. So as part of that, too, I guess it's just harder to save these days for them for this down payment even.
16: Yeah, exactly. So, you know, people who don't own their homes, they're dealing with high costs like everyone. So, you know, groceries, gas, et cetera, but also rent. Over the past few years, you know, rents have ticked up, especially during the pandemic. They're starting to come down now. People are getting a little bit of relief, but even still, you know, rent is high, and that can make it hard for people to save.
15: Yeah. We're speaking with Jillian Berman, assistant managing editor at MarketWatch. The story is called What Happens If You Never Buy a House? What Renters Are Gaining and Giving Up. So touch on that with regards to the headline. What renters get and give here?
16: Yeah, so, you know, some things that they get are, you know, obviously like mobility. So, you know, you can move around for a job, things like that. Another thing, too, is because of the, you know, high interest rate, high price environment right now, in some cases, depending on how you do it, if you're willing to invest, you know, kind of a significant amount of money each month, you can build a really nice portfolio that would rival the equity that you might have in a home at retirement. So, you know, that's one approach. I mean, obviously, in terms of what they're giving up, you know, homeownership has been one of the most reliable paths to building wealth, you know, in America, in part because it's just kind of automated. So if you have a mortgage, every payment you make on that mortgage is a payment that you're putting towards your equity in the home. And, you know, it kind of forces people to build that equity. If you're relying on the idea that I'm going to voluntarily contribute to a brokerage account every month, you know, that can be a little bit harder to kind of rely on.
15: Thanks, Jillian. Jillian Berman, assistant managing editor at MarketWatch. 30 minutes now after the hour. On This Morning, America's First News.

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8: News. I'm Gianna Gelosi. President Trump addressing the UN General Assembly in New York City today.
9: Conflicts around the world and artificial intelligence. Trump is expected to double down on his pro-AI stance, even amid a growing conversation around the threat AI could pose without regulations. Some Democrats, including Senator Bernie Sanders, are calling for a pause on advanced AI research.
8: Fox's Alex Hogan. Trump kicks off his trip to New York City with a productive meeting with Mayor Mamdani to talk about affordable housing and immigration.
10: I want what's good for New York. I want what's good for the country. So if I had a choice of having him be a bad mayor or horrible mayor, I don't want that. I want him to be a great mayor, and he certainly got potential.
8: Now, tomorrow, the president, or this week, the president hosts Chinese President Xi at the White House for a state dinner. AI discussions are on the menu. 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
3: Thanks for spending time with us, and welcome into Tuesday, September 22nd. Gordon Deal with Nicole Murray. Some of our top stories and headlines: three news organizations suing the Trump administration for pulling their White House credentials. Reporters protested this yesterday by not providing photos or videos of presidential events. Conflicting reports about the shooting and wounding of a Venezuelan man by a federal agent in Austin, Texas. Trump administration proposes investing $5 billion in rebuilding energy infrastructure in the Middle East. Rams beat the Giants in Monday Night Football, and the teacher from Missouri who became a hero in a house fire. That story in about 20 minutes. As the high-stakes midterm elections approach, battles over redistricting and voting are intensifying nationwide. Republicans are trying to keep control of Congress. Democrats are seeking to gain majorities and restrain President Trump. The redistricting battle in Missouri has become a midterm focal point. Cameron McWhirter, reporter at the Wall Street Journal, paid a visit to the Kansas City area. Cam, set the scene.
4: Well, this is part of the national effort led by President Trump to redistrict in states that are friendly to the Republican Party to try to get more Republicans elected to the House of Representatives. There's a concern that the Democrats are going to take the House this fall, and this was part of an effort to make district lines more friendly to the Republicans. So there is a district that included much of Kansas City and its suburbs, and the position has been held by a man named Emanuel Cleaver, a Democrat, a black minister, and he has held it for 11 terms now. And suddenly he found his district last year included about a huge swath of conservative rural Missouri. So it was a real challenge for him. That was challenged in the courts by a petition drive and other people. And the courts, through a lot of wrangling, agreed and have returned the map to its original boundaries. Jeez. I can't really convey what a mess it was, because it was a mess for Democrats because they suddenly had to deal with this new map. And then it's reverted back. So a lot of Republicans who voted in the Republican primary in that new map, suddenly that was a waste of vote.
3: That's incredible. What did the map do to Kansas City?
4: It carved it up, and it added to this district that Emanuel Cleaver has held for 22 years. It suddenly added this huge swath of Missouri into cattle country, you know, that he had never had to campaign in before. And this gave great hope to his opponent, Republican Rick Bratton, who was hoping that he was going to be the next governor, the next representative from this district.
3: Wow. We're speaking with Cameron McWhirter, reporter at the Wall Street Journal. The story is called "The Midterm Battle Lines Keep Shifting. Missouri Voters Are Caught in the Middle." It's interesting, too, because as you found in your story, not all Republicans support redistricting in this way.
4: Correct. It was this was a mid-decade redistricting, which is incredibly, incredibly rare. And it was seen as a power play by the Republicans to gain a seat and for the Democrats to lose a seat. And a lot of that rubbed some Republicans that I spoke with the wrong way. Other Republicans felt it was long overdue because they felt that the Kansas City area had long been dominated by Democrats and there was no real way to change that. The Missouri Supreme Court did not agree with that. The Republicans appealed to the United States Supreme Court twice and lost. So the map is now back to the old map. Everything's back to the way it was, except everybody on both sides is a lot more bitter.
3: What does this mean for

0: election workers.
1: Complete confusion. They had to scramble to try to figure out how they, what map they were going to use. They were coming up on deadlines to print the ballots. So it seems as though everything will be relatively calm for them compared to what they feared. That being said, there's still worry that there's going to be a lot of confusion on the part of voters because, again, Republican voters went to the primary polls and voted for their candidates and thought they were in this certain district that they're suddenly not in.
0: Yeah.
1: And Democrats also in the, you know, thought that they were in a new district and now they're back in the old district. And it's all very confusing to every voter.
0: Mm. Is there another legal pivot still possible here before the election?
1: Yes. And the Republicans are trying sort of what I would describe as Hail Mary passes in the courts. But the Supreme Court, the United States Supreme Court, has refused their appeals twice now.
0: Thanks, Cam. Cameron McWhorter, reporter at The Wall Street Journal. Hey, if you're new to us, like on WLKF Radio in Loveland, Florida, make sure to follow us on social media for exclusive show content, fun behind-the-scenes videos, and more. 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Coming up next, a debate about food delivery etiquette.
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0: Thanks for spending time with us. Welcome into Tuesday. It is time now for the mic drop with this morning's Mike Gavin.
1: Good morning. Well, there are a few things more frustrating than waiting for a food order to be delivered as your hanger continues to rise with each passing minute. That's likely what led one DoorDash customer to investigate what happened to his food, and what he found out was that his driver got into an accident. This is all revealed in a now viral video originally posted to TikTok and reposted by ABC News. In the clip, the customer said he found out his DoorDash driver had wrecked his car, so he decided to go find his food. As he pulls up to the accident scene, where several emergency vehicles had already arrived, the customer spots what looks to be his bags of food sitting on the side of the road. He then walks up to the driver, asks him if he's good, and then takes home his dinner. This set off a debate in the comments about the etiquette of a situation like this. Is it wrong to go to the scene of an accident looking for your food, or was the fact that the driver was okay and the customer did check on him first enough to negate the bad vibe?
0: This is really weird because he filmed the whole thing, which I don't understand. I like the thought of just grabbing my phone to record seemingly everything.
1: Yeah,
0: I just can't relate to. So
1: my guess, maybe it's because he wanted proof. Maybe in case there was some dispute with DoorDash over the situation, he wanted all the proof of sort of what was happening and sort of how it all went down, so we can maybe get his money back if he had to, or something along those lines.
0: Yeah, listening to the video, I did feel like he went about it the right way.
1: Yeah.
0: Because he said a couple of times, "I'm sorry, boy. I'm sorry, bro, that this happened." Like, he seemed sincere,
1: I guess so.
0: But he wanted his food.
1: Yeah,
0: he paid for his food. And you know, he was entitled to get it, I guess. You know, it's just a weird scenario.
1: Yeah. And look, it's getting cold. I got to get home. I mean, you know, good luck with all the fire trucks and the ambulances and whatever. But I'm hangry and my food's getting cold.
0: To be fair, I mean, the driver seemed to be standing there completely uninjured.
1: Yeah.
0: Just watching, the cleanup take place and fire department officials assess damage and stuff. So by all means, the guy seemed fine. I felt the driver, the guy whose food it was, approached it the right way.
1: The other alternative is just going to go to waste, I guess, right? It just get thrown out. Yeah. So I guess you might as well eat it at that point. Jeez. And even if you manage to get your food safely to you, there's still a chance it won't make it to your mouth. That was the case for a woman lounging on a beach in Miami recently. In another now viral video, the beachgoer is seen dipping a French fry into some ranch dressing, it looks like, before an opportunistic seagull swoops in and plucks it right from her hand. Commenters have plenty of jokes and laughing, crying emojis. Others shook their heads, wondering why she wasn't more careful with seagulls very obviously present in the area. Others, as I imagine Gordon Deal might, question the authenticity of this video, thinking that the woman tempted the birds on purpose in the hopes of catching a fry theft on video.
0: Yeah, I couldn't quite tell from her reaction.
1: Yeah.
0: How she felt about it, because she didn't scream.
1: Yeah.
0: She sort of like, I guess, jerked a little bit.
1: Yeah. I feel like I would have looked a little more surprised if it was me. I mean, she had a surprised look, but I don't know if it was the most legit one I've ever seen.
0: Yeah. Either that or she's just very composed in these highly stressful situations.
1: I suppose so.
0: Man, thank you, Mike. 13 minutes now in front of the hour on This Morning, America's First News.
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0: Glad you could be with us. Welcome into Tuesday. A new study finds Americans are drinking less for the first time since the pandemic, but alcohol use remains higher than it was before 2020. The study in the journal Annals of Internal Medicine said the modest decline in drinking rates is welcome news after heavy alcohol use spiked during the pandemic. While both heavy and occasional drinking declined among Gen Z and millennials from 2022 to 2024, drinking increased in people ages 50 to 64. Senior study author Dr. Brian Lee, a liver transplant doctor at Keck Medicine of USC in Los Angeles, says the most concerning finding was that heavy drinking among adults ages 50 to 64 has steadily climbed since 2018. He said about a million more people are drinking heavily in that age group alone. The survey defined heavy drinking as either five or more drinks per day or 15 or more per week for men, and four drinks per day or eight drinks per week for women. 8 minutes now in front of the hour on This Morning. Once again, here's Nicole Murray.
15: And now, the three big things you need to know. Number one.
16: CNN, MS Now, and Politico have sued the Trump administration for banning them from White House grounds, saying the action violates their First Amendment rights. President Trump says the ban was put into place because of the quality of reporting.
17: If you look at MS Now, I don't even know what MS Now is. I guess it's the MSNBC, what it used to be, or MSDNC, as some people call it. That's Democrat National Committee, but it's just biased news. And I think that these outlets have an obligation to be fair.
15: Number two.
16: The grand jury reviewing the evidence in the death of Nolan Wells has found that no criminal charges are warranted, saying the position and location of his body that was found is consistent with drowning. Circuit Court District Attorney Angel Myers McElrath.
18: Outsiders and influencers have attempted to exploit Nolan's death to divide and create chaos here. But we are better together.
16: The 18-year-old was found dead after a 4th of July trip off the coast of Mississippi.
15: Number three.
16: A police officer and a man have been wounded in an exchange of gunfire near a synagogue in Ontario as members of the Jewish community celebrated Yom Kippur. Belleville Police Service Deputy Chief Sherry Meeks.
19: We are confirming that the suspect has been identified as Sean Ward, a 29-year-old male from Quincy West.
16: Ward was being hospitalized in life-threatening condition. Paramount has reached a settlement with state attorneys general that includes a host of concessions, clearing the way for its $81 billion merger with Warner Brothers Discovery. State Attorney General Rob Bonta.
20: This settlement takes into account workers' needs and concerns on the impacts of the industry.
16: Paramount agreed to invest at least $1.5 billion more in domestic production over the next 5 years.
21: 31. Backpedaling. What a catch! Touchdown, Davante Adams!
16: Joe Buck with the call on ESPN as Davante Adams' touchdown catch in the first quarter makes it 7-0 Rams against the Giants on Monday Night Football. The final score, Rams 28, Giants 6.
0: Dang it.
16: I know. I did not do good in the football pick'em league.
0: Jackson Dartley sprained his knee. Man.
16: I hate losing.
0: Thank you, Nicole. 6 minutes now in front of the hour.
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0: Thanks for joining us. A man from outside St. Louis is credited with saving his neighbor's life after a house fire broke out Friday night in Washington, Missouri. Clint Schneider, a local high school teacher who lives across the street, said he saw the fire from his daughter's window. He told KMO4 television that he was worried because the neighbor doesn't get around well. Schneider used a rock to break the glass on a back door to get inside. He said he then realized he was barefoot, so he toughed it out. Schneider said the flames were intense on the floors, on the wall. He called out for his neighbor through thick smoke and finally saw her waving at him. They grabbed arms, and he said they weren't moving fast enough, so he grabbed her in a bear hug and carried her out. Firefighters arrived to find the woman, who lived in a first-floor apartment, safe with flames engulfing the bottom floor. The woman was unharmed. The Washington Fire Department called Mr. Schneider a true hometown hero. That'll do it for this hour. For Nicole Murray and Mike Gavin, I'm Gordon.

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1: In 2 hours, and meet with several world leaders, including Ukraine's President Volodymyr Zelensky, after another Russian bombardment overnight, doing damage, killing five Ukrainians, and Ukraine counterattacked, hitting another Russian oil refinery. Secretary of State Marco Rubio tells Fox.
2: The president has always wanted to end this war and is prepared to do anything he can to bring it to an end. It's been difficult.
1: Now, the president also will meet today with the leaders of Gulf countries, and Rubio also just told Fox Iran remains a big problem.
2: They're behind the Houthis in Yemen that are attacking Saudi Arabia, and they want a nuclear weapon. That's of concern not just to the Gulf states, but should be of concern to the world.
1: Iran's president's also at the UN and will speak there tomorrow. Fox's Trey Yinks reports from Tel Aviv.
3: Iran targeted two oil tankers in the Strait of Hormuz on Monday as the IRGC ramps up attacks in this critical international shipping route. The Iranian economy is continuing to suffer due to the ongoing naval blockade. Inflation remains high, as does the Iranian currency at a very weak state.
1: Oil prices are falling again, coming down from a surge last week, dropping more than 2% today. But at the gas pump, diesel's up another penny this morning to a new record high, $6.52 per gallon, according to AAA. The midterm elections are 6 weeks from today, and in Missouri, they still don't know what ballots to use as a congressional redistricting legal battle goes back and forth.
4: A federal appeals panel ruled Monday in favor of new districts backed by President Trump, even though the Supreme Court has blocked those districts from being used in the November election. A three-judge panel of the 8th U.S. Circuit Court of Appeals says Missouri should use the new Republican-drawn House districts for the midterms, as it did in its August primary.
1: That's Fox's Tom Rigotti. Now, Missouri's Supreme Court had ruled that they have to use the old ballots, so the U.S. Supreme Court may have to weigh in again. 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
1: He still has a bullet in his back while being held in a detention center. That's what Wilbur Rafael Garces Perez's lawyer is saying after he was shot Sunday in Texas by an ICE agent. She also maintains Perez had a work permit and was trying to seek asylum.
8: DHS says the 28-year-old illegal immigrant who was the subject of a final removal order was shot during immigration action in Austin Sunday, with Latin American civil rights group LULAC and its president Ramon Palomares calling on Congress
9: to create a body outside of DHS, outside of ICE, and outside of the Department of Justice with the power to investigate every use of force by immigration agents.
8: ICE has said the shooting occurred during a foot chase. Homeland Security Investigations, with assistance from the FBI, says it's leading the investigation with separate probes by the Texas Rangers and Austin Police. Jeff Manasso, Fox News.
1: Now to another controversial case, a teenager's death in Mississippi.
10: The Mississippi grand jury finding no evidence of criminal activity in Nolan Wells' death at this time. Wells' body was discovered 2 days after he vanished from a July 4th boat trip to Horn Island with several friends. Mississippi grand jury reviewed the evidence, including the autopsy report. It concludes Wells likely drowned, saying there was no evidence that any people with him contributed to his death or that it was racially motivated. Wells was black, his friends white. Sue Guzman, Fox News.
1: On Wall Street, stock futures are mixed. slid up for the Dow, down for the Nasdaq the day after the Nasdaq surged to a new record high close. On Monday Night Football,

0: Giants got rammed.
1: Backpedaling, what a catch! Touchdown, Devontae Adams!
0: He caught two TD passes in the LA Rams' 28-6 win over the New York Giants on ESPN. The Giants also lost their quarterback, Jackson Dart, to a knee injury. I'm Dave Anthony, and this is Fox News.
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13: Tuesday, September 22nd, 2026. I'm Lisa Brady. Optimism on the world stage as high-level meetings begin at the UN General Assembly.
15: For world leaders, there's no better time to speak to counterparts to other world leaders than right here in New York.
0: I'm Dave Anthony. While Republicans try to keep control of Congress in the November elections, one Republican is trying to end years of Democrat rule in one state.
16: Millions of people are fleeing California. They're not fleeing President Trump. They're fleeing Democrat policies.
17: And I'm Tevi Troy. I've got the final word on the Fox News Rundown.
13: Every year, New York City becomes the epicenter of global concerns and debate as the UN General Assembly meets, this time with the Iran conflict as a backdrop.
18: They're not going to have a nuclear weapon, let me just put it that way. And they're not doing well. They're not doing well. In fact, I have meetings on it today. They're doing very poorly.
13: President Trump, after a meeting yesterday with the New York City mayor, as he continues to defend the mission in Iran, which Democrats are using as part of their midterm messaging against Republicans. But the president says Iran is failing and wants to make a deal.
19: He is a man of action. He takes action. He gets results. That's what this is about.
13: Deputy U.S. Representative to the U.N. Tammy Bruce also tells Fox the president wants diplomacy to work.
19: He leads the strongest and most powerful country in human history, and he still believes in the conversation between people.
13: Later this week, he'll host a White House summit with China's President Xi. But today, President Trump addresses world leaders at the U.N., where he and his counterparts also have multiple meetings planned on the sidelines.
15: World leaders are always optimistic when it comes to meeting here in New York for the annual UN General Assembly.
13: Fox News correspondent Lucas Tomlinson at the United Nations.
15: Many of these leaders think diplomacy is how to solve conflicts, get to resolutions, and there's no place in the world that does that, especially on an annual basis, than right here in New York. There's going to be nearly 130 world leaders gathered here in New York this week.

0: Week. You're going to hear a lot of speeches. Of course, President Trump argues making the keynote address here at the United Nations. There's a lot on his plate, and we'll get into that. But for world leaders, there's no better time to speak to counterparts to other world leaders than right here in New York.
1: Yeah, there are many meetings planned on the sidelines for a lot of leaders, and as you say, including President Trump. Do we know just how many other leaders he plans to meet with?
0: Well, the president's going to meet with Britain's new prime minister. He's going to meet with Ukrainian President Volodymyr Zelensky. Recall, President Trump met him last year here in New York, and Zelensky was all smiles when he came on Fox News talking about the meetings. He was very optimistic. Again, that's what springs from the UN General Assembly, is a lot of optimism. Whether this all bears fruit, President Trump would like to end Russia's war in Ukraine. He'd also like to end the conflict with Iran, which is now stretched on for nearly 7 months. Remember, the White House in the initial phases said this would be a 4 to 6 week conflict. Now, with less than 2 months to go before the midterm elections, gas prices remain high. Many in the American public feel like there is not a strategy to end the war, but it's certainly something President Trump is focused on and his administration. They'd like to end the war. We heard from Treasury Secretary Scott Bessent, who's here just days away from this big state visit by Chinese leader Xi Jinping in Washington. But Bessent is meeting with Chinese officials here in New York at J.P. Morgan. And when he sat down for an interview, he mentioned even more economic strangulation coming with Iran. He says that no Iranian airlines will be flying past September 23rd. The reason? He thinks that there won't be any fuel to put in the airplanes. So that's something to look out for. The economic strangulation on Iran continues. The naval blockade has been in effect now for months. But we have not received any indications from Iranian leaders that they want this conflict to end. They came out with some terms over the weekend, of some of the things we've heard before about unfreezing assets. Of course, they want to end the naval blockade, which probably tells you something about how effective it's been, if that's one of the things Iran wants to end the war, is to get rid of the blockade. Certainly, it's a conflict that is going to be tough to end, according to Iranian officials, including to a lot of leaders. But it's something that President Trump wants to see happen. We've heard in recent days the president saying it will happen, perhaps not by Election Day, but he said immediately after Election Day. But for right now, there's not a lot of evidence that that's going to happen.
1: Is the Iran conflict really overshadowing this UN General Assembly? Is there that sense there?
0: There is. Of course, a year ago here in New York, there was no war against Iran. Now this conflict has stressed for nearly 7 months. It's one of the reasons President Trump, you're asking about his meetings with world leaders. He's going to be huddling with many of America's Persian Gulf allies. No question, Iran dominating that conversation and trying to find a solution, something that Iran is happy with, and certainly Gulf allies. Recall, it's not just the United States that's been under fire in this war, but many of the Gulf allies, the Emiratis, the UAE, Kuwait, Bahrain, Qatar, and Iraq, and Saudi Arabia, of course. We just saw over the weekend the airport get hit. Saudi Arabia just made this major defense pact with Pakistan, with Turkey. There's been no indication their brothers are coming into this war. We heard reports that MBS, Mohammed bin Salman, the Crown Prince of Saudi Arabia, asked President Trump to help intervene in Yemen. That's where some of these attacks on Saudi Arabia has been happening. That's, of course, the Houthis from northern Yemen are a proxy group for Iran. It feels like Iran is stepping up this campaign. Attacks on shipping increase. Now you have two critical waterways under fire, Strait of Hormuz, but also the Bab el-Mandeb Strait, which connects, is at the entrance to the Red Sea.
1: It's interesting. You have
0: also where a lot of oil flows.
1: Mm-hmm. It's interesting there are these sideline meetings, which, the hope would be maybe they could make some sort of progress on something like the Iran conflict. But then you also have the formal speeches by the world leaders. President Trump, the Israeli Prime Minister, and Iran's president are all going to be speaking. I mean, does that have the potential to elevate the friction, if you will?
0: Well, there's always drama with these speeches. Remember last year when Israeli Prime Minister Benjamin Netanyahu spoke, a number of leaders got up and walked out. Of course, with President Trump, remember he complained about the teleprompter not working. He complained, we saw the video when he and the First Lady got on the escalator to go to the speech, it just stopped. The president didn't think that was a coincidence. You'd think these things were checked by Secret Service and officials of the UN many times before you'd host world leaders, certainly leader of the biggest economy, biggest military in the world, the United States. That was an issue. So that's something to look out for. There's certainly a lot of drama when it comes to those speeches. And you mentioned Iran's president speaking. He is set to speak on Wednesday. Certainly he will be offering a rebuttal to what President Trump says.
1: You have the Iran conflict now, as you mentioned, nearly 7 months in. But Ukraine and Russia is now a years-long war. Has there been any optimism that you've heard while you've been there at the UN for progress to potentially be made on that this week?
0: It was pretty noisy in Moscow and other Russian cities over the weekend. Ukraine launched its largest drone attack of the war, a war that is now stretched on for more than 4.5 years. And Ukrainian President Volodymyr Zelensky seemed enthusiastic, at least on a post on X, saying he was hopeful with this meeting with President Trump that something good would happen. What was interesting was President Trump responded on Truth Social just days after reports where President Trump had said he was hoping Ukraine would stop attacking Russian oil refineries, storage tanks, because of the price of diesel, which is now at an all-time high. But it was something very interesting that happened. After Ukraine's massive strike over the weekend, the president posted Monday morning that he wanted Russia and this war to end. It appeared he was putting the blame on Russia, and certainly that would be welcome news for Ukrainians and certainly for NATO allies in Europe who, frankly, have wanted to see President Trump support Ukraine more. We did have a recent visit with some of the president's top envoys. His son-in-law, Jared Kushner, and Steve Witkoff went to Moscow recently. They met with President Putin. They then, for the first time, went to Kyiv and met with Zelensky, and they held a press conference. So this is something that the president's top envoy, certainly the Trump administration, National Security Council, they want to see that war end as well. So there's a lot on the table.
1: Another meeting is with Venezuela's acting president, Delcy Rodriguez, who had been vice president before the U.S. military raid in January that captured Venezuelan leader Nicolas Maduro, bringing him and his wife to the U.S. to face drug trafficking charges. The Trump administration has since reached a framework agreement with Venezuela that gives the U.S. a stake in multiple Venezuelan oil fields. Energy companies have made separate agreements to invest in Venezuela, which has the largest proven oil reserves in the world, at a time when a tug of war continues with Iran over the Strait of Hormuz.
0: Critics say it could be a long time before that oil is extracted, but certainly the Trump administration wants to find a go-around for the Strait of Hormuz, wants to find a workaround for all the oil that has been bottled up. And remember, before this conflict started, there was over 130 vessels that transited that critical waterway each day. Today, much less. It's in the tens and 20s. And used to be 20 million barrels of oil going through Strait of Hormuz per day. Now it's much less, 5-10. There's been some good nights. There's no question. We hear about that from the vice president, from the energy secretary, Chris Wright. They talk about days or where you'll have 18 million barrels get through. And that's a good news story for sure under the cover of the U.S. military. But then over the weekend, with some of these latest attacks, that number dropped off again. And so certainly the Iran conflict, Russia's war in Ukraine, Venezuela, there's a lot of issues.
1: One other very quick question for you. I'm wondering, as the global debate has escalated rapidly just recently over artificial intelligence, is AI on the agenda at the UN General Assembly?
0: There's no question it's going to be. I mean, the whole world heard the comments from the leaders of AI, certainly from some of the whistleblowers, the former researcher at Anthropic. It will be a big conversation. Probably the biggest conversation will be between President Trump and the General Secretary of the Chinese Communist Party, Xi Jinping, at the White House when they talk about trade and AI. But certainly it's something on many world leaders' mind. And we're here in New York, the financial capital of the world. Many of these big banks, JP JPMorgan, Goldman Sachs, they're invested in some of these AI companies. And

0: When you look at the stock market, the market's up big since President Trump returned to office, at least over 20% since his return to office. A lot of those gains have been made because of the innovation in artificial intelligence, NVIDIA, other AI giants. And certainly that's something that business leaders, global leaders are going to be discussing here when they arrive.
1: Fox's Lucas Tomlinson outside the United Nations. Thank you very much for your time, Lucas.
0: No problem. That was a great time, Lisa.
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1: 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A lot of road work going on, though. Until 8 a.m., a small stretch of Harmon is shut down west of Colville for F1-related work. Another F1 closure, Audrey, closed south of Harmon through today. Flamingo shrinks down to one lane in each direction approaching the strip. That's for sewer work. You should get all your lanes back here a little bit later on this morning, around 7 or 8 a.m. Mitch Kelly from the Air Supply Air Conditioning Traffic Center.
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4: It's Tuesday, September 22nd. This is the Fox News Rundown. President Trump is in New York City, where he's expected to speak at the United Nations General Assembly today.
5: General debate kicks off at the United Nations General Assembly, the final one for UN Secretary General Antonio Guterres, as his term ends at the end of the year. He will give the opening remarks, followed by Brazil, which by tradition goes first. President Trump will speak in the second slot, the usual position of the host country. Trump has bilateral meetings planned with the UK, Japan, and Ukrainian President Volodymyr Zelensky, as well as a signing event with Denmark and Greenland. Other world leaders to watch, Iran's president set to speak on Wednesday, nearly 7 months after the U.S. and Israel launched their war on the country. Israeli Prime Minister Benjamin Netanyahu will speak on Thursday. In New York City, Tanya J. Powers, Fox News.
4: Debate is expected over who will become the next UN Secretary General.
6: The frontrunner is Rebecca Grinspan, the former vice president of Costa Rica. There's still time for new names to throw their hats into the ring. Ultimately, the permanent members of the Security Council, including the United States, Russia and China, will need to agree on a choice. Jonathan Savage, Fox News.
4: Today marks the autumnal equinox, the start of fall. I'm Deborah Valentine on the Fox News Rundown.
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4: 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All of a sudden, we've got problems. Crash on 15 southbound at Blue Diamond Road. That's got the HOV lane taken away. You have one in the northwest as well on the Ann Road exit from 11 southbound. The main lanes of 11 south not affected by that. Southbound strip has a couple of right lanes blocked in front of Bellagio due to F1 construction. It's going to stay like that pretty much until right around New Year's Eve. Mitch Kelly from the Air Supply Air Conditioning Traffic Center.
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7: I'm Taylor Riggs, and this is the Fox Business Report.
8: There's disappointing news for Wendy's as it works to turn around the business. A large Wendy's franchisee, Meritage Hospitality Group, is restructuring under Chapter 11 bankruptcy. It filed in Michigan. Meritage operates 314 Wendy's restaurants. It's dealing with a huge debt problem and says it's been impacted by rising beef costs and aggressive discounting under Wendy's former management. The franchisee plans to keep restaurants open and continue paying employees while it restructures. Independent publisher Podium has been sold to investment firms Shamrock Capital and FlexPoint 4. Also, music rights company Gold State Music is a minority investor. Moderating crude oil prices are contributing to boost optimism on Wall Street today. That's your Fox Business Report. I'm Jenny Coselda. Invested in you.
6: This is the Fox News Rundown.
9: Summer is about to fall. Autumn officially starts tonight, and the November elections are only 6 weeks away. Republicans are trying to keep control of Congress, and President Trump told his supporters at the GOP midterm convention in Texas earlier this month,
10: "You've got to do this for me. You've got to pretend I'm on the ticket. I'm on the ticket. I'm on the ticket. He's on the ticket. Pretend I'm on the ticket."
9: One Democrat in California is campaigning like he's on the ballot. Javier Becerra, who's running an anti-Trump campaign in the race for governor, is celebrating the Supreme Court's ruling that blocked the president's order to restrict mail-in voting.
11: "We will prevail because on November 3rd, we want everyone who is a U.S. citizen, especially those who are naturalized, to recognize that you have a right. You are not a second-class citizen, and you should vote.
9: Becerra is hoping to succeed Governor Gavin Newsom, who's been a big-time Trump critic, but can't run again because of term limits. And Becerra leads in the polls in a deep blue state, but his Republican challenger is trying to make up that ground.
12: I think of it as 6 weeks to save California, and that is not an exaggeration.
9: Steve Hilton is the GOP candidate for governor in California.
12: Every single day, I meet many days, more than one, I meet someone, a business owner, a large, small, medium, all different kinds of industries, and they say, if you don't get elected and we change direction, we are out. We are leaving California. We're just hanging on to see what happens this year. And I fear that the exodus of business that we've seen in the last few years, which have contributed to the fact that now in California, we have America's highest unemployment rate, the highest poverty rate, and the highest cost of living, all those things driven by businesses being driven out. That exodus of business, it's going to turn into a stampede. And we're going to turn into something that I've compared to the Rust Belt, just with better weather. That's the future, unless we change direction.
9: But for some reason, California has stayed a deep blue state for decades. Republicans have not won statewide office. You'd be bucking a trend if you were elected governor. So why has that not changed if all these things are going the wrong way, in your opinion?
12: 16 years of complete one-party rule, where the Democrats control every statewide elected office, both chambers of the legislature with a two-thirds majority, impregnable to any kind of Republican input, every major city, every major county, the state Supreme Court with a 6-1 Democrat-appointed majority. All of those years have enabled them to build up, through corrupt means, in the sense that it's funded through their donors, mainly the government unions, a formidable political machine that just uses every trick in the book, which they've legalized, to entrench their power. And we're also up against the fact that people have just gotten out of the habit of voting Republican. But set against that, we're running a very strong, practical, positive campaign. I'm not running as some kind of, you know, partisan politician, just a common sense campaign, a problem solver with business experience, government reform experience. My platform is something that Californians haven't really seen, something tangible and positive like this that they can get behind for a very long time. Simple, practical things. The working class tax cut, your first $150,000 tax-free, no state income tax, funded by canceling high-speed rail and other massive waste of government money. $3 gas when we have a sensible energy policy. Instead of shipping oil halfway around the world, we're going to use California oil, which we have in abundance. Cutting utility bills with a sensible energy policy there as well. All these things, you know, simple things like capping vehicle registration at under $100, $73 per vehicle per year, and abolishing the DMV, the bloated bureaucratic agency that everyone hates in California. These are things that everyone can get behind. So we've got to go for it with everything we've got, and that's what I'm doing.
9: Now, the Public Policy Institute of California poll that was out the other day, it listed you trailing among independents by 19 points. Clearly, Becerra is going to get the support of Democrats. You're going to get the support of Republicans. But independents, I mean, obviously you have to win independents in that state to win as governor. How do you get them to think of you instead of the traditional vote Democrat in California?
12: Well, that particular organization, one of the establishment pollsters in California, has a particular set of assumptions about Republican turnout that we think are way off.
9: Okay.
12: And weren't reflected in the primary either, by the way. And so there was just a recent poll conducted by the people fighting this insane billionaire tax in California, who also asked about the governor's race. And in that poll, I was leading among independents. So look, you can look at the polls. I look at the individual ones up or down. The trend is very clearly in our direction. But you're right about the central point, that it's not enough to win Republican support. We absolutely are working hard to get the support of independents and Democrats. In fact, the town halls that we're conducting up and down the state, we've now done hundreds of them in California. The ones that we've been doing since the primary are mainly targeted at the independents and Democrats in terms of who we reach out to invite them to come along. Steve Hilton's in your area, come to a town hall and so on, text messages and all the rest of it. We're getting hundreds of people at these events, often in very small towns, overflowing venues, mainly Democrats and independents. And I was

0: say to Democrats and independents, look, you don't have to change your party. You don't have to change your politics. You just have to vote for change in this election.
1: President Trump has been saying over and over, pretend like I'm on the ballot as he tries to get Republicans to vote here in the midterms. The GOP wants to keep control of Congress. You're, of course, running for governor, so Congress is not really the issue for you. President Trump, probably more popular in red states than he is where you are, certainly.
0: Yeah.
1: How do you, I don't know if you want to distance yourself from the president, but you're running for governor. He's the president. He's dealing with a conflict in Iran that's unpopular. How do you handle that Trump support and people who may not be Trump fans that you want to vote for you?
0: In this election for governor, it's not about federal politics, national politics. It's not about who you love or hate in the White House. It's about how we save California. And that's the clear argument I'm making. Of course, my opponent, Becerra, is only talking about Trump because he's got nothing else to say. They can't defend the last. I mean, you remember, he's a 36-year career politician, absolutely a puppet of this corrupt regime in California, funded, as I mentioned, by the government unions and this sort of network of shady nonprofits that are siphoning off taxpayer money. Becerra is a creature of that. He's a puppet of that machine. And so he's completely implicated in the failures of the last nearly two decades of one-party rule. And he can't defend it because it's indefensible. His only argument is Trump, Trump, Trump, Trump, Trump. Not even an argument. It's all he ever says. And so let's be clear what this election is about in terms of the two of us running. I want to make the election all about California and our future. Becerra wants to make it all about Trump. And it's a very simple question. Why would you vote the same way and expect a different result?
1: Affordability has been a big concern. It's a huge issue for Democrats against President Trump with the record high diesel prices and other things that have been getting more expensive because of the Iran conflict. You talked about gas at $3. In California, it's more than $6 on average for regular diesel, more than $8 a gallon. How do you get the price? You talked about $3 gas. Mm-hmm. People would love that, but how can you do that as governor?
0: Through very specific action that the governor can take through the executive branch. And again, let's remember that the argument here is not about the cost being driven. We have the highest cost of living in the country. Millions of people are fleeing California. They're not fleeing President Trump. They're fleeing Democrat policies, and they are moving to states that are run by Republicans. And so that shows you that it's the Democrat policies that are the problem. Specifically on $3 gas, there are a number of things that you can do directly. There are four main drivers of that high gas price in California: the gas tax, the highest in the country, the hidden gas taxes, which are actually a bigger impact than the gas tax itself, the regulations that are completely outdated on refining and producing gas in California that add to the cost. And then the big one really is the fact that we've shut down our California energy production industry almost completely. We're now importing nearly 80% of what we use when we have abundant oil reserves here that we could be using. Those last three are the ones that I can deal with. I can't actually change the gas tax directly myself. I'll ask the legislature to do that, and I will. But the hidden gas taxes are the product of regulation, things like the low carbon fuel standard, the cap and invest system, which is basically one of the ways that they're funding the ridiculous high speed rail, which I will cancel on day one. So that adds about $1.40, those hidden taxes. I can suspend that. The regulations on the refinery, I can get rid of the outdated ones through the people I appoint and the executive orders I give to the California Air Resources Board. And then finally, on the production side, that's regulated by an agency called CalGEM, California Geologic Energy Management. They've been shutting down the industry by refusing to issue permits for all the basics of energy production, and I will change that.
1: You wrote an opinion piece on FoxNews.com the other day. You wrote, California should be the most fun place in America. It should be almost impossible to make California boring, but the bureaucrats and politicians who run the state are doing their best. What do you mean, and how do you change that?
0: Well, everywhere I go, I hear complaints about ridiculous bureaucratic rules, killjoy bureaucratic rules ruining life in California in ways that you may think are kind of relatively trivial compared to the big questions of tax and overall business climate and the energy question we've been talking about. But these are daily things. You've got constantly increasing rules and regulations on parties, on what you can do at the beach, on music, nightlife, or barbecues, what you can do in parks, rules about what you can do with dogs. I mean, it's just on and on and on. And that's why I announced actually on Labor Day weekend, I thought an appropriate time to do it, off the Office of Fun and Freedom. And we're going to have a unit inside the governor's office. It's not going to be a bureaucracy, just a bunch of very aggressive people. When citizens tell us about the maddening, killjoy bureaucratic rules that are driving them crazy, we'll be stepping into action to blast through and get rid of it.
1: 6 weeks to go before the election. How many times will you have a chance to go face-to-face, head-to-head with Javier Becerra? How many debates do you guys have planned?
0: One, I'm afraid. So for months now, we've had invitations. There have been 8 separate debates proposed and with specific dates and places by media organizations. We accepted all 8 of them. Becerra has accepted only one of them, the CNN debate, September the 30th. Look, better than none, but it shows you the arrogance and contempt of this corrupt ruling elite in California. He's done nothing. I mean, everywhere I go, every media interview I do, every event I speak at, which is organized, but for example, the Latino Chambers of Commerce was one of the most recent. Everywhere I go, you hear the same thing. We invited Javier Becerra, but due to a scheduling conflict, he couldn't attend. What scheduling conflict? This is so insulting to every Californian. I think he's going to pay a price for it, truly.
1: 6 weeks before the election, a lot of time left for Steve Hilton campaigning for governor, Republican nominee in California. Great to have you on the show. Thanks so much, Steve.
0: Of course. Wonderful to be with you. Thank you.
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3: That's reports live in the Air Supply, Air Conditioning Traffic Center. Expect a higher level of service. Wrecks on both sides of 11, northbound past Las Vegas Boulevard, southbound on the frontage road just past the Ann Road exit. All traffic being forced off at the Ann Road exit, and you can get back onto 11 south from the Ann Road on-ramp. Congestion on 15 southbound from Lake Mead down to Sahara with a crash well past that at Blue Diamond Road. That's got left lanes taken away. Got real ugly all of a sudden. Mitch Kelly from the Air Supply, Air Conditioning Traffic Center.
4: K-Dawn. Fox News, I'm CJ Papa. President Trump set to address the UN General Assembly at 10 a.m. Eastern in New York City.
5: The president's UN schedule also includes meetings with the leaders of the UK, France, Japan, Venezuela, among others.
4: Fox's Rich Edson. Secretary of State Marco Rubio telling Fox and Friends Iran is run by lunatic clerics.
6: Imagine North Korea, but in the Middle East. That would be catastrophic for the world. And you wouldn't be paying $6 or whatever diesel is this morning. You'd be paying triple that because Iran would control it and say, you can't touch us. We have a nuclear weapon.
4: Diesel up a penny overnight, setting a new record, $6.52 a gallon. But will President Trump meet with Iran's president who addresses the UN tomorrow?
6: I think what you'll find from the first term this president and now is that he's willing to talk and meet with anybody.
4: And Secretary Rubio and Ukraine's President Zelensky visiting the 9/11 Memorial Museum in Lower Manhattan this morning for a flower laying ceremony. 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
1: The Rams look like Super Bowl favorites once again, rolling over the Giants 28-6 on Monday Night Football. LA's Matthew Stafford tossing four touchdown passes on the night, two to Devontae Adams. Giants starting quarterback Jackson Dart left early in the game, suffering what is believed to be a sprained MCL after taking a hard hit on his left knee during the Giants' first series. In baseball, Pete Alonso with two home runs, including his 40th of the season, powering the Orioles over the Blue Jays 4-3 in Baltimore, the Tigers pounding the Nationals 9-2 in Detroit, and the Giants knocking off the Twins 5-2 in San Francisco. That's your sports on the Fox News Rundown. I'm Frank Lanza.
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3: Look, Kiffin hasn't won anything, and this is what is going to follow. For all the bluster, for all the moving, for all the being fired, all the embarrassment, somehow he's like, he's the John Gotti of coaching. He's kind of Teflon. I mean, it's almost much ado about nothing with Kiffin at this point. I mean, he did a really good job at Ole Miss, and he did a really good job at Florida Atlantic, but other than that, not really. How do you know at Tennessee? He got fired on the tarmac at USC. I mean, damn, that ain't like coaching at Bowling Green. It really is. It's kind of much ado about nothing with Kiffin, but I will say that Kiffin makes it interesting, and I'm not really sure why. I mean, if you listen to his press conference, they're not all that interesting. If you watch his team, they're not all that interesting. I mean, there was really no difference between Lane Kiffin's team the other night and what Brian Kelly or Les Miles or anybody else was putting on the field for LSU. There really wasn't. For Outkicks, don't at me. I'm Dan Dockich, and this is Fox News Rundown.
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3: Over the recent high holy days of Rosh Hashanah and Yom Kippur, Jews blew the shofar, or ram's horn, to provide a warning about the importance of the days of judgment. These days, however, many American Jews are sensing a different kind of warning. When I was growing up in Queens in the 1970s, about 2,000 Jews would worship on Rosh Hashanah and Yom Kippur at my synagogue, the Hollis Hills Jewish Center. The back doors to the main sanctuary would be open, and the banquet hall behind it would be filled with seats going all the way up to the stage at the end of the room. If there were police outside, they were only there to direct traffic, not to provide protection from any kind of hate crime, a term that did not yet exist. This year, the American Jewish community was thinking about holiday services differently. Every synagogue had a security committee. Police presence was a necessity, not because of traffic. And in many synagogues, the process of passing through security at the entrance was equivalent to the security I experienced during my time working at the Bush White House. Most religiously based hate crimes in the U.S. are directed at Jews, even though they're nowhere near a majority of the population. In New York City, 70% of hate crimes in July targeted Jews. Every week seems to bring new news of a threat or a new incident. The rise of anti-Semitism is now a constant topic of conversation in a way that crime was when I was growing up. Who had been mugged? Whose apartment had been robbed? Whose car had been stolen? Now discussions among Jews are about the latest hate crime or about new communal or personal security measures. The pervasive nature of the threat has Jews continually thinking about it. Before going out to a kosher restaurant, do you really want to become a target just to get a burger or a slice of pizza? When going to synagogue, can you focus on contemplative prayer, knowing that just being there makes you vulnerable? When you visit a Jewish institution, you wonder why don't comparable non-Jewish institutions need the same layers of security? In my own life, I choose, for now, to continue doing all these things as I wear my kippah or head covering in public. But other Jews may make different choices. They may stop being observant or may stop doing things that identify them as Jewish. They may move from a blue state to the more welcoming environs of Florida or Texas or out of a Jewish neighborhood. Put all of those individual choices together and we lose the things that have long made America such a welcome home for American Jews. What's happening is about more than leftist politicians being oddly focused on demonizing Israel. It feels to many American Jews as if something is being taken away, an atypical and unwelcome feeling in the American Jewish experience. During these recent holy days, the shofar blasts were supposed to have Jews thinking about what they have done wrong in the past year and how they could be better in the next. This year, that sound also had us thinking and looking to our place in America and hoping, against hope, that it too can be better in the year ahead. This is Tevi Troy for the Fox News Rundown.
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2: The Iran conflict will soon take the world stage at the United Nations. I'm Dave Anthony, Fox News.
3: We talk about oil, we talk about the Straits of Hormuz. The central issue here is Iran is run by lunatic clerics.
2: And Secretary of State Marco Rubio tells Fox.

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1: Exports from the Red Sea port Yanbu could resume later today. Drone attacks forced Saudi Arabia to close the pipeline 9 days ago. It's been vital for allowing the Saudi oil industry to continue exports in the light of Iran's effective closure of the Strait of Hormuz.
2: That's Fox's Jonathan Savage. The president will also meet today with Ukraine's leader Volodymyr Zelensky, still trying to end the war with Russia.
3: Ukrainian drones hitting several targets at a refinery southeast of Moscow, sparking massive fires. Meanwhile, Russian forces hit targets in Ukraine's industrial heartland.
2: That's Fox's Jeff Paul. Airlines keep working to restore normal service in Newark, New Jersey, and Philadelphia, but there are still more than 150 flights canceled or delayed the day after a technical glitch and a cut line led to many more flights being grounded. It's been fixed, but Transportation Secretary Sean Duffy tells Fox Congress has to act.
4: We are moving at Trump speed, lightning speed, and safely to fix all the things that are wrong in our system. The problem I have is I don't have the money to do all the things that I need to do, that America expects me to do, to make sure this crap never happens again.
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9: 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Expect a higher level of service. Quite slow on 15 southbound from Charleston to Sahara. Well past that, a crash 15 south of Blue Diamond Roads off to the left, no longer causing an issue. There's an accident on the 11 South Collector Distributor Road just past the Ann Road exit, and all traffic currently being forced off at that Ann off-ramp. And you can get back onto 11 southbound from the Ann on-ramp. 11 northbound sluggish through downtown, but an earlier crash at Las Vegas Boulevard looks like it's been moved off the freeway. South Valley injury accident northbound Las Vegas Boulevard at 215. Heavy on both sides of Flamingo approaching the strip where it's down to just a single lane for sewer work. It's Mitch Kelly from the Air Supply Air Conditioning Traffic Center.
10: From the Fox 5 First Alert Weather Center, I'm meteorologist Kendall Kim. Slightly below average temperatures in the mid to upper 60s, low 70s to kick off this Tuesday morning will make way for slightly below average high temperatures topping out today, upper 80s, low 90s throughout southern Nevada. Headed into the rest of your Tuesday forecast, you'll be on standby for calming wind and plenty of sunshine, a trend that'll take you into your midweek forecast as well. From the Fox 5 First Alert Weather Center, I'm meteorologist Kendall Kim.
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5: 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It's Brian Kilmeade.
6: Hi, everyone. So glad you're there. The Brian Kilmeade Show. An exciting week here in New York City as the world really has come to the United Nations. And so much on the line. You got the Iran deal, AI, everyone talking about it. You have the situation in the entire Persian Gulf. And, of course, you got presidential midterm elections. And Donald Trump's always different. I mean, the world leaders all want to meet with him. They all have opinions of him. They all want to win him over. And the president also lands deals. He wants to make things happen. He doesn't like to do things traditionally. He never has. And the one thing, maybe we'll find out if the president's going to meet with the president of Iran. Should he? After all, does he have any power to begin with? Also, is the president going to call out, could be Russia and China for what they're doing with Iran? I doubt it. He doesn't seem to really want to get tough with the Russians, but they're playing a deleterious role in what's happening there. So before we get to our first guest at the bottom of the hour, Lieutenant Colonel Alan West, let's get to the big three.
7: Number three.
8: We want to start discussing protocols for what are, so both sides can agree on what the leading AI dangers are, whether it's uncontrollable agents, whether it's non-state actors.
6: That is the Secretary of Treasury. AI regulations and agreements on the table. Will China play ball? And if not, should we on our own? We examine all aspects.
7: Number two.
9: On Monday, Iran targeted two additional oil tankers in the Strait of Hormuz as the IRGC ramps up attacks on this critical waterway. With the UN General Assembly this week, international focus remains on the conflict with Iran and the possibility of a diplomatic solution.
6: Iran comes to town with the war playing the dominant role at the United Nations. With our economy in the midterm straight ahead, we discuss our options.
7: Number one.
10: There's a series of meetings he's holding today. Each one of them could dominate a president's day. He's got to meet with the new prime minister of the United Kingdom, the leader of Japan. He's got a plan to sign a new agreement with Denmark over security in Greenland. He has to meet with the leaders of Gulf states who are concerned about the war with Iran. And later tonight, he meets for the first time with the president of Venezuela.
6: Big speech for President Trump today at the UN after spending Monday with the mayor, Mamdani. The message today and what we learned from their meeting yesterday, a little disappointed the president met with the mayor. I just think he's a clown. I think his what he believes economically is the exact opposite of the president of the United States. I also believe that he does not understand capitalism, does not understand our country and our culture, and constantly underachieves. And everything that he's done, even though his approval rating's high in the city because he's got a big smile and fills potholes, he wanted to get the grocery stores going. It's going to cost us $30 million and nothing's done. Freezing rents has been a flat-out disaster. There are no free buses. You just keep name a policy. He does not pull it off. Again, promising to arrest Netanyahu if he comes here. Netanyahu will come here. He will not get arrested. So the president of the United States said this yesterday after going to Gracie Mansion and meeting with the president. Cut nine.
11: I've seen it with numerous different mayors, and I said some great ones and some not so great ones. So hopefully you're going to be a great one. Oh, I certainly hope he will be a great mayor. You have to understand, I want what's good for New York. I want what's good for the country. So if I had a choice of having him be a bad mayor or horrible mayor, I don't want that. I want him to be a great mayor, and he certainly got potential.
6: Well, I mean, what he wants is money from the federal government, and what he also wants is to be able to keep his congestion cameras.

0: what he also wants is the TPS, the Haitians Emergency Temporary Protective Order for the Haitians to be able to be extended. And the president says, no, a court ruled and you're out. This is what he asked the president. This is what the president said in response. Cut 14.
1: Thank you. Talk about TPS, which affects so many Americans here, Haitians who have their TPS removed. A lot of New Yorkers are here on protected status and it's been removed.
2: Well, the mayor feels very strongly about it, I can tell you, and he did bring it up, but he feels very, very strongly about it.
3: How do you feel? Will you change anything?
2: I feel strongly about a lot of things. I feel strongly about taking care of people, and that's what we do. We're doing a good job of it.
0: Yeah, they're leaving. And that's temporary protective status. You see a lot with the Haitians, and he did it with the Venezuelans, and to a degree, the Afghanis. The president's cracking down on immigration, even in the parts of which they aren't as popular as enforcing the border. And we'll see what happens and what it means for the midterms. But the president of the United States will put that meeting in his rearview mirror. He's going to meet with Delcy Rodriguez of Venezuela. He's also going to meet with Zelensky today of Ukraine. And then he's going to have a rendezvous with the foreign minister of China. But then most importantly, he's going to give a speech this morning, and we'll be carrying some of that, and I'll bring back some highlights of that. So the president loves being the center of attention, and he always thrives on doing that. He's also going to meet with the UK Prime Minister, Andy Burnham, and the Japanese Prime Minister, Sanjay Takachi. So he's going to hear Japan say, we got a problem with China trying to take an island that belongs to us. And Andy Burnham's trying to say, we got that trade deal. I signed it. How else can we work together? And I think that will be important to get off on the right foot, because Andy Burnham, when he was a candidate, was quite negative towards President Trump. Mike Waltz said this yesterday about what the president was going to be looking to do today at the UN. Cut four.
4: He's always open to talks. He's always open to diplomacy. He's always open to crafting some kind of peace deal. But the Iranians have to come to the table with good faith, and we have to know that they're actually speaking for the Ayatollah. We've seen now time after time we come to an agreement, and then they go back to Tehran, and between the IRGC and the civilians right. And others and the religious clerics, they end up backing away or pulling the rugs out from under us.
0: Yeah, that's just it. You talk to the president of the United States and the president of Iran, I don't know what it means. Even if the guy, let's say he is sincere. And this guy's a backup. The other president died in a helicopter crash. No one says it was suspicious, by the way. So that president died. And in the way that parliamentary system is set up, the supreme leader's got all the power. And the president has some power, but not that much. People can elect the guy, but for the most part, he doesn't have that much power. So if you do meet with him, he brings a message back. And I don't know what the new system, what kind of power he has, but you do bring up his prestige if you do meet with him. But the president says, I like to meet people face to face and see where they stand. So here's what Marco Rubio told us on Fox and Friends. Cut eight.
5: The one thing we are concerned about, however, is that over the last few months, on a number of occasions, American-linked ships, American oil supplies have been targeted, probably not deliberately, but targeted nonetheless by Ukraine. And so that's something that needs to be addressed. We can't have that happen. But obviously, that's why the president has always wanted to end this war and is prepared to do anything he can to bring it to an end. It's been difficult, but we remain hopeful that something can happen there. Yeah, we would propose that. We think that would be a great idea, an energy infrastructure of ceasefire in which you're not, Ukraine's infrastructure is not being targeted. Russian energy supplies are not being targeted as well. It's an ideal outcome. It's one that we're in favor of and we would propose and see if we can achieve. We've talked to a number of countries about that as well. But just like the war, it takes two sides to agree to that. And so that's been the challenge.
0: Right. It's been the challenge. And guess what? Ukraine has now stopped, I continue to target the energy sector, backed off on refineries, but the Russians made an announcement. They're not going to export any diesel because they're going to look to up the price of diesel. When are we going to realize the Russians have no redeeming qualities? Vladimir Putin anyway. Maybe some of the Russian people do. I just haven't seen them yet. At one point, we have to realize that. So he says, okay, it'll be bad for president and his midterm elections. So we're going to up the price of diesel. Even though the president went out of his way to condemn Ukraine for going after diesel, which I thought was a big risk and kind of weird. It didn't make much sense to me. I'll take a short time out now. When we come back, I'll talk about the midterm elections and what it all means. Now it looks like the Senate is a toss-up, and the House, they say, is leans Democrat, but I think they're both in play, especially if the president can somehow alleviate the pressure on both the Strait of Hormuz and the Strait right by the Red Sea. 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
13: 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Got a crash in the northwest on the 11 South Collector Distributor Road just past the Ann Road exit. Currently, all traffic being forced off that CD Road at Ann, and then you can simply get back onto 11 southbound from the Ann Road on-ramp. Until 8 a.m., a small portion of Harmon is closed just west of Cobalt. That's for Formula One-related work. There's another Formula One-related closure in place. Audrey shut down south of Harmon for the rest of today. South Valley injury accident affecting northbound Las Vegas Boulevard at the Southern Beltway. Sewer work has you very slow on eastbound Flamingo approaching the Strip, where it's down to just one lane. It's Mitch Kelly from the Air Supply Air Conditioning Traffic Center.
14: From the Fox 5 First Alert Weather Center, I'm meteorologist Kendall Kim. The storm that rolled through yesterday impacting temperatures today. We're starting out this morning mid to upper 60s, low 70s, with forecast highs also slightly below average in the low 90s. From the Fox 5 First Alert Weather Center, I'm meteorologist Kendall Kim.
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22: His mouth to your ears. It's Brian Kilmeade.
23: I would be not honest if I didn't say I was highly bullish on the Democratic chances come November, but I think they're fine. I think they're good. I mean, I think we'll do, but history is with us, and then we go right into 28.
0: That is James Carville feeling pretty good about where they're at in the midterm elections. Remember, he said Trump is going to not finish his presidency, and Kamala Harris, I guarantee you, will win. So he doesn't think Trump is going to finish his 4 years. The only person in America who feels that way. I don't think Jon Stewart, I don't think Robert De Niro thinks he's not going to finish. Guy loves being president. Why would you do that? But just talking about the midterm elections, I mean, the polls don't look great right now. You have some people breaking from the president. You have the Congressman Salazar over in Florida saying, Mr. President, you're too tough when it comes to immigration. Mike Rogers yesterday saying the war has got to end. But you have James Carville continuing to weigh in. You know, he actually weighed in on 28, too. He thinks of all people, Governor Pritzker is somebody to look at. Pritzker, cut 16.
23: I did not say that I thought Pritzker was the best choice. What I said is I think he's undervalued. All right. Oh. And what I said before, if I got him at 12-1, I would take him. Yeah. Now, if you and I, we love gambling. We're a horse racer. If I bet on a 12-1 horse, that's not saying I think it's cost good value. I think Pritzker's got good value. I'm not in any way saying I've endorsed him, but don't say he won't win.
0: Yeah, and he also said, Pritzker, to his credit, he said, I'm on a GLP-1 shot, and he said, I lost a lot of weight. And I think I could be a good example to other people that want to lose weight. The guy's going to run for president. He thinks he can buy the whole thing. And that's just it. He said he's lost 80 pounds on GLP-1. And that means, I mean, we know he's running. He said his father died at a heart attack at the age of 39. Governor Pritzker, I decided to share my health journey with GLP-1 because I thought I might make a difference with others. I don't take for granted that we now have tools to help us live healthier lifestyles. So there you go. Certainly a help. You know, yesterday, a big setback for Hassan Piker. Did you see the battle he got in with Brandon Gill? Social media erupted over Hassan Piker's post targeting Brandon Gill's wife. Brandon Gill said on X, Hassan Piker is the poster child for why we need to end birth tourism. He was born to Turkish nationals, was raised in Turkey to hate Western civilization, and now spends his time working to make America weaker and our enemy stronger. Hassan Piker puts out, your wife is Indian. Your wife is Indian? What's wrong with you? 2 days later, Gil probably saw it and said, my wife's an American born, is American, born in America to American citizens. She deeply loves our nation and its culture. You, on the other hand, were born to foreign invaders and want to turn America into a third world culture you raised in while advocating for communism at your $3 million mansion in between electrocuting your dog. So good luck. There was no response from Hassan Piker, who is the good friend of El Saeed, who for some reason does have a 1 or 2 point lead in Michigan, and I can't understand it. These are tight races. Today, he's going to be campaigning with Kamala Harris. He's going to try to win the black vote. He's got no black support, and he's trying to maximize it. Evidently, she's got black support. I don't know why, but she does. The first public campaign appearance since Harris endorsed him. GOP's candidate Mike Rogers called it desperation as El Saeed tries to struggle to win over black voters backed Haley Stevens. Everyone, when they talk to El Saeed, they bring up Piker right away, and he doesn't want to talk about it. Listen to this. Cut 18.
24: I would like to be talking about the things that matter to Michiganders.
1: which is gas and groceries and the ability to see a doctor. I do understand that people like to make this race about a streamer in California. It's a comfortable thing for somebody like Mike Rogers to have to talk about a streamer in California because he does not want

0: talk about the issues that Michiganders are facing, whether that's the insane price of gas or the price of groceries because of the Iran war, or it's the fact that we're having to pay so much more to lose our jobs because of the tariffs.
1: Right. Because of what? The terrorists? Who's he calling terrorists? Oh, for the tariffs. I thought he said tariffs. Tariffs. You could say that, but he's also bringing back car manufacturing with those tariffs. He also nailed about 20 deals with those tariffs. I do know the Canadian thing would help, definitely help Michigan if we could settle that for Maine, Michigan, and Ohio. He went on CNN, Cut 19.
0: The reason that keeps coming up is because it is a talking point for people who don't want to actually talk about real issues. It's a dumb comment. He himself has called it a dumb comment. And they keep bringing it up because all they can talk about is the comment of a guy who has zero power aside from his stream, rather than talk about the guy who has a lot of power to make dumb wars that we're paying for, whether it's an actual war in Iran that everybody could have told him he wasn't going to be able to get out of, or it's a trade war with Canada, like our best neighbor and the people who preemptively apologize for things.
1: It's not our best neighbor when it comes to trade. Do a little bit of research. They don't budge when it comes to trade. And when it came to the tariffs to get their attention, they had a retaliation, and they took all the American liquor off the shelves. That's one of the Italian nations. And they hit us back with tariffs. Now, China did too. We got into an agreement, and that got us all the way to November 11th. We're having a meeting in September, president is, to land this plane. President got a call a month ago from the Canadian trade ministers and said, hey, we want to do a deal. At which time they walked away at the very last minute. But one thing that El Sayed can't walk away from is his past comments, as well as association with Hassan Piker, one of which is Todd Beamer. Todd Beamer, as you know, lost his life in Fight 93. He was the one who said, let's roll. His dad is out there fighting to keep his legacy alive. And is a little insulted that El Sayed continues to hang out with a guy that says we deserve 9/11. Listen to some of this ad. Cut 21.
2: When I hear anyone suggest America deserves 9/11, my question is, who would say that?
1: Yeah, and why would you hang out with him? And he said just as bad things the other day. We're a bigger terrorist nation than Al-Qaeda. I mean, this guy does not like America. I'm talking about Hassan Piker, and he put El Sayed on the map, and he also has gotten every squad member on there, including Bernie Sanders. Let's talk about some other races in Texas. Ken Paxton closing the gap and is getting a ton of money flooding the scene. Here he is yesterday talking about how Tallarico looks to weaponize his religion. Cut 23.
3: This race is about defending Texas and our country. It's also about safeguarding our faith and our way of life. I have never seen someone so willing to weaponize faith to sell a radical agenda.
1: Well, he does talk a lot about it, and then says some weird things about it, too. But Ken Paxton is not getting help from George W. Bush or John Cornyn. They're both doing some fundraisers together, but they're not giving any money to Paxton. Cut 25.
3: There is so much at stake in this election. This is not just another seat on the board. We all know this. If we lose Texas, we lose America.
1: Right. You lose Senate. No doubt about it. Ted Cruz knows that. Cut 26.
4: Bart, we are gathered at a time of a true battleground. Because Texas has become a battleground. The enemy has set his sights on Texas. Now, yeah. The reporters might think I mean Chuck Schumer when I say that. But there are a lot bigger enemies than that. Texas is a battleground, and I think the Senate race in the state of Texas is the clearest and starkest choice of any race in the country.
1: You never know when he's done or not. There's a lot of pauses there, like Hakeem Jeffries, just a little bit. All right, we're going to see. When we come back, Lieutenant Colonel Alan West, I'm going to talk about Texas and where we're going from here. There's also some congressional seats that Donald Trump won big that are closing big time. And we'll see what it all means. You're listening to the Brian Kilmeade Show. So glad you're there.

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8: 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Sewer work has Flamingo down to one lane in both directions approaching the strip. Much heavier delays for drivers heading east right now. Right lane blocked by a South Valley crash on northbound Las Vegas Boulevard at the Southern Beltway. Until 8 a.m., a small stretch of Harmon is shut down just west of Cobalt Lane for Formula One related work. Mitch Kelly from the Air Supply Air Conditioning Traffic Center.
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11: From the Fox 5 First Alert Weather Center, I'm meteorologist Kendall Kim. Slightly below average temperatures in the mid to upper 60s, low 70s to kick off this Tuesday morning will make way for slightly below average high temperatures topping out today, upper 80s, low 90s throughout southern Nevada. Headed into the rest of your Tuesday forecast, you'll be on standby for calming wind and plenty of sunshine, a trend that'll take you into your midweek forecast as well. From the Fox 5 First Alert Weather Center, I'm meteorologist Kendall Kim.
12: News. I'm Gianna Gelosi. President Trump set to address the UN General Assembly in New York before meeting with world leaders from the UK, Japan, Venezuela. He's also going to meet with President Zelensky of Ukraine after calling the war with Russia ridiculous and never ending. Secretary of State Marco Rubio on Fox.
13: The president has always wanted to end this war and is prepared to do anything he can to bring it to an end. It's been difficult.
12: Now, the president will also meet today with leaders of Gulf countries. Iran's president is at the UN, set to speak tomorrow.
14: Iran targeted two oil tankers in the Strait of Hormuz on Monday as the IRGC ramps up attacks in this critical international shipping route. The Iranian economy is continuing to suffer due to the ongoing naval blockade. Inflation remains high, as does the Iranian currency at a very weak state.
12: It's Fox's Trey Yingst. 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
15: This is a Bloomberg Money Minute. Oil supplies may soon get a boost. Sources telling Bloomberg Saudi Arabia in the early stages of starting up a vital oil pipeline that has enabled Riyadh to bypass the Strait of Hormuz. Saudi Arabia aiming to restore exports via the pipeline later this week. Crude oil is lower. Peloton taking the next step to a long-promised turnaround, introducing a treadmill that can be folded. It's quieter, too. The $2,200 TreadFlex is its most affordable model to date. It goes on sale October 1st. The company believes this will be popular with people living in apartments and other cramped spaces. Investors may have an appetite for shares of Roche Holding. The company reports its experimental obesity shot cut both blood sugar and body weight in type 2 diabetes patients who are overweight. The Swiss drug maker is seeking to compete with Eli Lilly and Novo Nordisk with once-weekly shots. I'm John Tucker, Bloomberg Radio.
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1: I don't really understand this idea that parents should decide what's being taught. I'm not a professional educator. I don't have a degree in social studies or science. We send our children to school because we want them to be taught by people who have an expertise in the subject area.
2: So that is Nicole Hannah-Jones says parents should not decide where their kids what their kids are being taught. You should have nothing to do with that. Yet she sent her own kid into a failing school in New York City, and that kid has grown up to resent the author of the 1619 Project, which was so detrimental to America's development. So the Daniel Introfrenzi also brought this, who is a Brooklyn Charter School graduate and opinion fellow at the Boston Globe. By the way, the charter schools do much better. The Success Academy, one of the most successful in the country, said this about the choice she made for her kid. Cut 37.
3: Nicole Hannah-Jones's argument about school segregation in New York City does not really match up with reality. Wealthy white parents understand that the Department of Education has many faults, and so they move their children because they have the means to. Asian parents who have the means to do the same. If they don't have the means, they lobby for gifted and talented programs and for specialized high schools.
2: Right. And that's usually what happens. Let's bring in Lieutenant Colonel Alan West. Colonel, welcome back.
4: It's good to be with you, Brian. Thanks so much.
2: So Nicole Hannah-Jones, she did so much damage to this country saying that we're based on slavery, when those were the first slaves that came here in 1619, as if we invented it, that horrendous practice. And then we find out the New York Times gets her a Pulitzer Prize, and then she's got to spend the rest of the decade just walking back some of the erroneous statements in there. And now she's even saying with her own kid, maybe I made a mistake.
4: Well, you know, one of the things I think about in Proverbs 22:6, it says, train up a child in the way they should go, so when they grow old, they shall not depart from it. That's a responsibility of parents. And I can tell you, going back to my parents, I grew up in the inner city of Atlanta, Georgia. They made the decision to send me to Our Lady of Lourdes Catholic School, which was there in our neighborhood, right across the street from Ebenezer Baptist Church, instead of the public schools that were there. I ended up graduating from a public high school. But my parents took stock into my education because they knew how important it was. And I did the exact same thing with my wife, Angela, with our two daughters. And now we're involved in our grandson's education as well. So for her to say that parents don't have a part in education, that goes back to when we saw parents showing up at school board meetings during the Biden administration. And the next thing you know, they're castigating and demonizing parents as domestic terrorists because they're concerned about what their children are learning. So this is part of that whole Marxist view that you turn your kids over to the state and we'll control their education, and I don't think that's an American principle.
2: There's a lot to discuss with that for another time, but just the detriment that in Howard Zinn, when he took wrote about America, he had a whole group of generation mm-hmm. Americans who grow up and were taught how to hate the country. And now we're dealing mm-hmm. with some of that now. Let's talk about the Texas race. Here's Senator Ted Cruz on what's at stake with this Senate. Paxton against Tallarico, cut 26.
5: Bart, we are gathered at a time of a true battleground. Because Texas has become a battleground. The enemy has set his sights on Texas. Now, the reporters might think I mean Chuck Schumer when I say that. But there are a lot bigger enemies than that. And Texas is a battleground, and I think the Senate race in the state of Texas is the clearest and starkest choice of any race in the country.
2: Do you think so?
4: Yeah, I do. And I think that Republicans now are getting a cold slap in the face, but they have to pay attention to a trend that's been going on. And that is the success of the Democrats, the progressive, the left in red states. I'm sitting here at Savannah Airport in Georgia, where I was born and raised. Now look at the two senators that they have. And it's all because of five areas, the Atlanta, Fulton County area, Macon, Columbus, Augusta, and down here in Savannah. You see an exact exact same thing happened in North Carolina. You're seeing it happen in Texas. So we have to start paying attention to the major urban population centers, which the Republicans have, you know, perennially just poo-pooed away and just say we're not going to pay attention. But that's where you see the greatest amount of failure of the policies of the left. And that's coming back to the issue of education. It's coming back to the issue of safety and security. So I think the lesson learned for Republicans now is to start fighting in these inner cities, these communities, and stop just giving it over to the Democrats, because those population centers are starting to tip the balance in red states.
2: Yeah, we're starting to see that. What about the Hispanic vote? And you saw Congresswoman Salazar say that the aggression with throwing out people, hunting down Hispanics that came here illegally, perhaps, but haven't committed a crime, are working against the voting base.
4: Well, first of all, she's supposedly a lawmaker. She's a member of the legislative branch. And Title 8, United States Code 1325, unauthorized entry into the United States of America, is a federal offense. First time misdemeanor, subsequent times a felony. So we need to abide by the rule of law, and she needs to be supporting the rule of law. If she doesn't like it, then change the law. The other thing is that to try to say that this is just about Hispanics, that's not true. I mean, I was down on the border. I saw, we've got 25 to 30,000 single Chinese military-age males that came in. We saw the Haitian issue. We've seen all kind of people come in. Look at what just happened there in Silver Spring, Maryland. That was not a Hispanic person. He was here illegally. How did he get to become a rideshare driver? He raped a teenage girl. So we have issues in this country, and I wish that we had lawmakers that stood up for the rule of law and not for their own ideological agendas. And the people in the Hispanic community, Black community, Asian community, white community, whatever, they want to have safe communities, and they don't want to see their young people, they don't want to see their sons and daughters or themselves become victims of people that are here illegally. But we have to have a standard, and that standard is the rule of law and protecting our sovereignty.
2: And Ken Paxton right now trailing by three, is that where you think the race is at?
4: You know, who can tell? I mean, you know, these pollsters have been all over the place recently. The bottom line, it comes down to a turnout, and we're just, about 39 days away from early voting happening, and so we've got to get people out. And I think the most important thing is Ken Paxton needs to focus on those, again, Houston, Dallas, Austin, and try to get a percentage of people to come out, because, you know, otherwise you're just going to see that area over. It's going to look like Tallarico is going to win early on, but then of course the votes from West Texas will kick in,
2: and we'll see if it's going to be enough. He certainly's going to have the money. The money's beginning to pour in a bunch of places now, and we'll see if it's going to work in New Hampshire, see if it's going to work in Minnesota, see if it's going to work in reversing fortunes over in Ohio, which has been pretty reliable red. J.D. Vance was in North Carolina, where Mike Whatley is trailing by 8, cut 27.
6: This November is not like the elections that most of us grew up with. You know, where the debates were about taxation or how much we should regulate this or that. This midterm election is between people who believe this country should have a future and those who would rather see it destroyed and rebuilt from the ground up. We don't have time for politicians who want to play both sides, who promise you that they're moderates while giving the crazies everything they want. My friends, this November is make or break.
2: So, do you like that message?
4: It's a good message, but I think, once again, you need to further define the quote-unquote crazies. These are people that say the Constitution of the United States of America is an obstacle to what they want to do. And just last week, we celebrated the 239th anniversary of our United States Constitution. When you talk about America 250, this election could set the conditions for America 300. So I think it's very important that we articulate who these people are, and again, articulate some of the failures of Governor Cooper when he was governor there. Now he's running to be the senator. So it's, you know, you've got to crystallize that message and not just throwing out the crazy theme.
2: So I want to talk about AI. Here's the Treasury Secretary Scott Bessin on CNBC talking about what they're going to discuss in terms of guardrails and parameters. Cut 29.
7: Our discussions yesterday, we talked about economics, we talked about AI, we had some deliverables that have not been completely fulfilled from our meeting in Busan, Korea last fall. And then we started an AI dialogue, which I think is going to be very important. And again, this is possible because of the leader's relationship.
2: So what do you expect to happen with President Xi?
4: I got to tell you, I think it's really time that we take a hard stand with President Xi. I mean, we know that China has said that America is their number one geopolitical foe, and we've got to do everything that we possibly can to isolate them economically. And we are in a race. We're in a race in space. We're in a race with AI. We've got to stop allowing China to come in here and buy up our farmlands like we see in Texas and many other countries. I mean, many other states here in the United States of America. And again, I go back to what I originally said, 25 to 30,000 single military age males, Chinese, came across our border during the Biden administration. They didn't come over to, you know, work on houses or work in hotels and things of that nature. So we've got to take a stronger position with Xi Jinping.
2: I think so too. No doubt about it. They have some weaknesses. They have youth unemployment, got empty cities. Nobody's there to work. Single child policy, diminishing population. They happen to bring people in, and yet they want to keep their secret society. And we know they are helping Iran and they're helping the Russians. So there's two spots that's costing us a lot of money and lives. Thanks so much, Colonel Alan West. Thank you.
4: It was a pleasure. Take care, Brian.
2: Back in a moment.
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11: 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Right lane still blocked on the 11 South Collector Distributor Road at the Ann Road exit. Earlier crash there was cleared, but crews need to fix the damage caused by it. Delays past that on 11 Southbound, Cheyenne to Jones, where you lose the HOV lanes for work down to South Rancho. 11 Northbound struggling again through downtown. Same with 15 Southbound, Charleston to Sahara. Got a new crash on westbound Flamingo over I-15, while one on northbound Las Vegas Boulevard at 215 has a right lane blocked. Very heavy on eastbound Flamingo approaching Las Vegas Boulevard. It's been down to one lane in both directions for sewer work. The eastbound side has been seeing the much heavier delays from that. Mitch Kelly from the Air Supply Air Conditioning Traffic Center.
12: From the Fox 5 First Alert Weather Center, I'm meteorologist Kendall Kim. The storm that rolled through yesterday impacting temperatures today. We're starting out this morning mid to upper 60s, low 70s, with forecast highs also slightly below average in the low 90s. From the Fox 5 First Alert Weather Center, I'm meteorologist Kendall Kim.
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16: The one thing we are concerned about, however, is that over the last few months, on a number of occasions, American-linked ships, American oil supplies have been targeted, probably not deliberately, but targeted nonetheless by Ukraine. And so that's something that needs to be addressed. We can't have that happen. But obviously, you know, look, that's why the president has always wanted to end this war and is prepared to do anything he can to bring it to an end. It's been difficult, but we remain hopeful that something can happen there. Yeah, we would propose that. We think that would be a great idea, an energy infrastructure ceasefire in which you're not, Ukraine's infrastructure is not being targeted. Russian energy supplies are not being targeted as well. It's an ideal outcome. It's one that we're in favor of and we would propose and see if we can achieve. We've talked to a number of countries about that as well. But just like the war, it takes two sides to agree to that. And so that's been the challenge.
2: So here's the deal. The president said, hey, stop to Zelensky. I understand why you're doing it, but can you stop hitting the refineries? Diesel's high. So Zelensky said, sure. If they stop hitting our energy sector. So the president said, yeah, Russia agreed to it, but they haven't. So Zelensky said, I'm not going to stop. So they just bombed the hell out of it. And then Russia said, we're not going to export any diesel. So that's only going to up the price of diesel. So back when I said earlier, if anybody thinks for a second that Russia is an ally of ours or not an enemy of ours, case in point. They know the president's up for the midterm elections. They know that if the price of diesel is high, his chance of success is lessened. Even though he is a lot friendlier to Russia than Joe Biden, they go out of their way to do everything's negative about America. I had the Latvia foreign minister on today. She was fantastic. And she's got Belarus on one side, a vassal state of Russia, and Russia on the other side. And she is spending 5% of their GDP on military, and they have their own missile defense, and they've been penetrated 6 times by Russian drones. They shot them all down. And I said, are you worried? He said, I'm not really worried about being invaded, but they're always trying to mess with our elections. Number one. Number two is I'm not worried about being invaded because they have their hands full in Ukraine. And I said, so how do you see it? He goes, they're losing 30,000 people a day, but they don't care. They want to reconstitute the Soviet Union. Now, when I say that, you probably people on the right and left say, oh, you're crazy. You know, not everybody, but you're crazy. But if the head of Latvia, the foreign minister of Latvia says it, they used to be dominated. She says, I grew up in communism. I knew what it was like to have no rights, no liberty, and nobody, and going out of your way to make sure it's taken away. Any glimmer of rights and liberty were taken away immediately. And that's why she says, I can't wrap my head around what's happening here in America with this rise of socialism. It goes to show they don't understand what it is. They fully don't understand what they have and what you guys have, that we have elections. And what Ukraine is doing is fighting for everyone. I mean, how many times have I said that? People say, oh, Zelensky, he's an actor, or Zelensky won't have elections, or Zelensky marginalized the church. The answer on the elections, it says in their constitution, when in war, you postpone elections. Number two, when it goes to it's a Russian Orthodox church. It is basically a spying machine. So they're not going to sit there and going to kowtow to it and allow it to infiltrate their society. Russian Orthodox for a reason, and they're totally controlled by Russia, the country that has invaded you. And basically, Ukraine is looking to survive and innovate their way to do it. I'm not sure what we have. but I'm not sure we have enough interceptors to get to them because we have every Arab state wants one, every Gulf state wants one. I'm not sure what we have in terms of Patriots, but it would be good if a country with Patriots like Japan and South Korea, who don't need them right now, do go ahead and give that to Ukraine because they're fighting our fight. They will be, when this is all said and done, the strongest army in Europe. Anybody tells someone's invaded, Poland or Finland or France, when there's a problem, you're going to look to call Ukraine. And they're going to speak today. And I think Zelensky's going to speak with President Trump today. And that's going to be an impactful meeting, I know. So we'll talk about that. And we'll also talk about what's happening in Iran. I do not understand why we are not helping the Saudi Arabia against the Houthi rebels. Here is my question to Marco Rubio on that very topic. Cut one.
17: How surprised are you we have not hit the Houthi rebels who are attacking our ally, Saudi Arabia, and stopping oil from coming out of the Red Sea Strait?
16: That's a dangerous conflict, obviously, because what it's done is it's not just the Houthis. These Kitab Hezbollah out of Iraq, which is an Iranian proxy, also fired into Saudi Arabia, and it has shut down their main pipeline. That pipeline needs to get restarted. We have a defense agreement with Saudi Arabia. That said, that is a very dangerous and complex conflict.
2: So the way I understand is the president's pressuring Saudi Arabia to make amends with the UAE and start forming some type of military alliance because we don't have an infinite amount of interceptors ready to go. But I would like to let them know that when you have a defense alliance with us, they will be there to work with you. And we got 100 people on the ground advising them. But we're not necessarily taking them on, taking on the Houthi rebels who contacted us two weeks ago in Oman and said, look, we are going to take on the Saudis, but this is from a long-time disagreement. It has nothing to do with you guys. We won't attack Israel. We won't attack you. So the president's got to weigh. Should I attack them and defend our ally, but open up another front where our guys could get attacked by the Houthis? So that's what he's got to worry about. And what he thinks is if he can get these Gulf states to combine against the Houthi rebels, it'll help everyone. Houthis could be wiped out, but nobody wants to get on the ground and fight them. Because they got nothing to lose. They're a bunch of gangsters. They're just brutal gangsters. And we have marginalized them after 53 days of bombing, and we reopened up that strait ourselves. That was in 2025. Haven't really had to do much since. I was wondering why they were not getting involved earlier. Now I know why they weren't getting involved earlier. All right, real quick notice. Uniting the States, my new book, is coming out October 13th. And I'm going to be not only talking about the six crucial moments that forged the American miracle. I think it's a message you'll like. I think it's a place, it's a book you need to read. But I also am going to be at a few places in Red Bank, New Jersey on the 16th, Westbury, New York on the 17th, Vero Beach on the 25th, and then doing another live Uniting the States stage show in Clearwater, Florida on November 7th, Jacksonville, November 8th, St. Louis, November 21st.
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21: That's when President Trump arrived at the United Nations a short time ago.
23: President Trump's address here at the United Nations General Assembly has the potential to be one of the most consequential speeches of Donald Trump's presidency.
21: Fox's Lucas Tomlinson at the UN in New York. That speech will start in about a few minutes.
23: The United States faces multiple adversaries from Russia, China, North Korea, and Iran, a conflict that has now stretched nearly 7 months, and ending it has proved elusive for the Trump administration.
21: Now, Iran's president has

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8: 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Crews continue to fix damage caused by a crash on the 11 South Collector Distributor Road at the Ann Road exit. For a time, that road was blocked. It is open, but the right lane is blocked. Past that, you've got delays on 11 Southbound from Cheyenne down to Jones, where the HOV lanes disappear for work down to South Rancho. 11 North clogged up through downtown. Same with 15 Southbound from Charleston down to Sahara. A little bit of slowing on the westbound Southern Beltway from Gibson up to Valley Verde. East side accident, Lamont Bonanza. Also ones northbound Las Vegas Boulevard at 215, westbound Flamingo past I-15. It's Mitch Kelly from the Air Supply Air Conditioning Traffic Center.
9: From the Fox 5 First Alert Weather Center, I'm meteorologist Kendall Kim. Slightly below average temperatures in the mid to upper 60s, low 70s to kick off this Tuesday morning will make way for slightly below average high temperatures topping out today, upper 80s, low 90s throughout southern Nevada. Headed into the rest of your Tuesday forecast, you'll be on standby for calming wind and plenty of sunshine, a trend that'll take you into your midweek forecast as well. From the Fox 5 First Alert Weather Center, I'm meteorologist Kendall Kim.
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6: Hi everyone, Brian Kilmeade here. Thanks so much for listening. I come to you from 48th and 6th in Midtown Manhattan, which is locked up. Why? Because of the General Assembly. The United Nations has put here since the 50s, late 40s. And guess what? That locks everything up. But it's kind of exciting. I got a chance to talk to the foreign minister of Latvia today, the secretary of state. Tomorrow is going to be the first lady. Yesterday, the UN ambassador. So it's fun because you get to see what's going on, what everyone's thinking. This hour is going to be special, too. Scott Turner doing a fantastic job as HUD secretary, found a ton of fraud. He's going to be joining us. If you talk about something that can turn the economy around, affordable housing would do it. That means at all levels, make it affordable, make the interest rates come down. That would be also an addition. Karl Rove, the former deputy chief of staff for George W. Bush, columnist for The Wall Street Journal, will be with us, too. George W. Bush is putting together fundraisers, but he's not giving to Ken Paxton. That's interesting. And then we'll do Stuart Varney and I'll do a simulcast. So let's get to the big three.
7: Number three.
8: We want to start discussing protocols for what are. So both sides can agree on what the leading AI dangers are, whether it's uncontrollable agents, whether it's non-state actors.
6: Yep, we'll talk about uncontrollable agents, which we create, by the way. AI regulations and agreements are on the table. Will China play ball? And if not, should we play on our own? Should we put our own guardrails up? We'll examine all aspects.
7: Number two.
9: On Monday, Iran targeted two additional oil tankers in the Strait of Hormuz as the IRGC ramps up attacks on this critical waterway. With the UN General Assembly this week, international focus remains on the conflict with Iran and the possibility of a diplomatic solution.
6: Iran comes to town, and with war playing the dominant role at the United Nations and with our economy and the midterms front and center, we discuss our options.
7: Number one.
10: There's a series of meetings he's holding today. Each one of them could dominate a president's day. He's got to meet with the new prime minister of the United Kingdom, the leader of Japan. He's got a plan to sign a new agreement with Denmark over security in Greenland. He has to meet with the leaders of Gulf states who are concerned about the war with Iran. And later tonight, he meets for the first time with the president of Venezuela.
6: Lot going on. Big speech for President Trump today at the UN after spending Monday with Mayor Mamdani at Gracie Mansion. The message today will be interesting and what we learned from other meetings, too. I think the president's going to talk about the strength of America. He's going to talk about how Central and South America have been liberated from autocracies and hopefully from Iran and Russia without mentioning them. But the president's going to speak about Iran. The reason why he had to act, because nobody else in the world was acting when it comes to making sure they didn't have a nuclear weapon. He's going to bring that up for sure. He's going to also trumpet what I think he's going to make official. We have a deal with Greenland. He's going to sign a new security agreement with Denmark and Greenland itself. We're going to have two military bases, access to rare earth. Any other country who wants in has to check with us first, which is huge. As Secretary of State Marco Rubio brought up today, he said, what happens with these countries, they're allies of ours, and they'll cut a deal with China, and all of a sudden, China will build a port for them, looks like a military base, and they're wondering, how did this happen? We don't want that to happen with Greenland and Denmark, nowhere to be found. It kind of ignores Denmark, this big landmass, tens of thousands of miles away. So the president thought, why don't we just buy it from them when they wouldn't do that? So maybe I'll just take it. And it's led to a pretty big deal. I think a great deal for us, especially if you want the Arctic, which we do. China remains a major backdrop. Trump's upcoming meeting is going to be huge on Thursday, Friday. So that's why this speech will be great. That's why I don't expect him to come out and call out China for helping with Iran or Russia, because I think he's looking to get a deal there. And if he calls them out, he thinks it'll poison the well for possibly getting a deal. Mike Waltz was with me yesterday. He's the ambassador to the United Nations. Talks about the possibility of the president sitting down with the president of Iran. Now, there's downsides to that, but here's the upside. Cut four.
11: He's always open to talks. He's always open to diplomacy. He's always open to craft.

0: Drafting some kind of peace deal. But the Iranians have to come to the table with good faith, and we have to know that they're actually speaking for the Ayatollah. We've seen now time after time we come to an agreement, and then they go back to Tehran, and between the IRGC and the civilians right. and others and the religious clerics, they end up backing away or pulling the rugs out from under us.
1: Yeah, or they just don't have any power. You know, there was one story in the Wall Street Journal that said that the president, after they signed the MOU, they knew it was a deal of the lifetime for them. They said, okay, pass through the strait in 60 days. We're going to, in those 60 days, we're going to come up with a long-term agreement between the nations. Well, within a few days, they start shooting at the ships again and charging the tolls. So, of course, the whole thing's off. We shoot back. We put our own blockade back. It's over. The president, Preskian, said, what are you doing? The Supreme Leader, he called the Supreme Leader and said, I thought you said we should do this deal. He said, I did. He said, your problems with the IRGC. So he called up Vahidi, who runs the IRGC. And the IRGC, Vahidi said, I didn't do that. So it was just autonomy members of the IRGC deciding they wanted to shoot at these merchant ships because they didn't like the deal. That makes you think, why are we even doing this? Now, even if I am being put on, that means that we shouldn't do it. Even if everything I just said was made up by the Iranians, that means we shouldn't do a deal. And if it wasn't made up, if it was 100% true, it means we shouldn't do a deal with them. We should just finish them the best we can. And we blow up Pickaxe. We monitor the other two major sites. And then we continue to restrict what goes in and out. That's what we do. And we get the IDF back involved. And we just start wiping out their leadership again. Here's Scott Bessent on what's next for Iran. Cut six.
2: I can't tell you whether it's 1 week, 1 month, or 6 months, but I will tell you that we are pressuring them like never before. And Treasury's sanctions authorities were really the emboldened after 9/11. And you know, that's when we were given many of the authorities that we have now. We got five new authorities about a month ago that we've implemented against the Iranian regime, including on aviation, maritime, crypto, gold. On September 23rd, all the Iranian airlines will be shut down around the world.
1: Wow. That's this week. We're going to come back and we're going to talk to HUD Secretary Scott Turner in just a moment. Then we've got Karl Rove right after that. And then we do a simulcast with Stuart Varney. You're listening to the Brian Kilmeade Show. A busy day. We're waiting for the president's address. And I'm sure we'll have a lot of news coming out of that. Don't move.
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9: 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Right lane blocked on the 11 South Collector Distributor Road at the Ann Road exit. An earlier crash there is cleared, but crews have to fix the damage caused. Delays past that from Cheyenne to Jones. Injury accidents, Lamb at Bonanza. Owens east of MLK at 8th Street. Also westbound Flamingo past I-15. 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
12: From the Fox 5 First Alert Weather Center, I'm meteorologist Kendall Kim. The storm that rolled through yesterday impacting temperatures today. We're starting out this morning mid to upper 60s, low 70s, with forecast highs also slightly below average in the low 90s. From the Fox 5 First Alert Weather Center, I'm meteorologist Kendall Kim.
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0: 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It's Brian Kilmeade.
1: Hey, we are back. 1-866-408-7669. We'll be trying to squeeze in some calls in between an interview with Karl Rove at 34 after, and then we'll do a simulcast with Stuart Varney, waiting for the President of the United States to speak. Now it's my privilege to bring in one of his esteemed cabinet members, the Secretary Scott Turner. He's the HUD Secretary, doing the best he can to make housing front and center. Of course, last week made a lot of news by cracking down on the amount of fraud in that we found in and around HUD around this country. Mr. Secretary, welcome back.
2: Good morning, Brian. Great to be with you, sir.
1: First off, on the fraud that you found out, why was that important for you to hunt this down? And when the president asked the vice president to do something about it, when did you realize HUD was a place he should go?
2: Well, absolutely. You know, public housing has always seen through decades, you know, waste, fraud, and abuse, but there was no accountability and a blind eye was being turned, you know, towards the fraud and abuse, in particular in the Biden administration. And from day one, the president told us, hey, we're going after all of the waste and the fraud through every agency and under his leadership and the vice president. From day one, man, at HUD, we found $1.9 billion of misplaced funds. You know, how do you misplace $2 billion? And that was really just the beginning of it. And as you said last week in L.A., you know, we went after the bad guys who stole over $130 million combined, you know, from the American people. And part of my job, Brian, as the leader of HUD, is to be a faithful steward over taxpayer dollars and make sure the money is going to the people it's intended to go to and accomplish those purposes. And that has not been done. But now law and order has been restored, and we're going to be faithful stewards and make sure that American taxpayers' dollars are protected.
1: How will you work with the private sector to try to build some housing? Because it seems we have a housing short in this country.
2: Absolutely. Well, you know, we're here on the National Mall today with our Innovative Housing Showcase, and it's all private sector companies that are here, manufactured housing, modular housing, 3D printing. We even have students from local schools here to promote trades day to get back into the skilled labor, HVAC, welding, brick masons. And so working with the private sector is the key. The federal government is a great convener. HUD is a great convener of people. But the private sector, that's where all the solutions are. And so I'm encouraged to be here on the National Mall to see all the innovativeness and the ingenuity from the private sector as they talk about, you know, building a manufactured home takes 9 weeks, where a stick house takes almost 6 months, you know, so you increase the supply, you bring the cost down. And so, yes, sir, the free market and the manufactured housing and those that are in the private sector are the ones that are bringing a great solution.
1: But when you talk about innovative, what do you mean by innovative?
2: Well, you think about, man, we have houses that are out here, modular houses and manufactured housing. We have houses that are literally built in a factory and then put on the truck and brought here to the mall or to the home site and built right here on site. 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And so when you see that innovation, man, of what the American people are doing, it is a brilliant display of what can be done in our country. And that's why we host, you know, this Made in America, you know, Freedom 250 showcase so the people of America can see what's being done under President Trump to increase the housing supply.
1: What other things are you doing? I know that it was kind of enlightening for Dr. Ben Carson to do this because he grew up in public housing, but then he went on to become a world famous surgeon. What about your background led you to this position and actually enlighten you on how bad this problem was?
2: Well, you know, when I grew up, man, I grew up in a broken home. You know, we didn't have a lot of resources, and I saw the struggle, you know, every day with my mother in particular, you know, to try to provide, you know, a home and a safe place for my sister and I, my father working two or three jobs, you know, to provide, you know, for his family when they were married. And as I grew up, man, you know, and going to into the National Football League, being a pastor, working in a ministry, serving in the first Trump administration under Dr. Ben Carson with opportunity zones, and you see poverty in the ways that I've seen it, you know, not just economic poverty, but familial poverty, you know, family poverty, spiritual poverty. It really, if you have a mindset, you know, and I do as being a Christian, you know, say, man, how can I help other people to be great? How can I help other people to fulfill their God-given potential? And I'm grateful that this chair that I sit in gives myself and my incredible team that opportunity every day, you know, to work with the public and the private sector, you know, to bring people to help them reach the American dream.
1: So there's a couple of things that, I mean, you do have a football background, and I see that, we have Kaepernick out with his book now that he comes out and says that football is racist. And when you go to the, when you have your tryouts and everybody goes to the, to get evaluated. That's like that. I want you to hear this.
3: When did you truly start to have the realization that, hey, this does, in this sense, remind me of the slave trade?
4: So in the moment, to your point, like you're in this space that you're like, I'm this close to realizing my dream of playing in the NFL. You're like, whatever hoops I need to jump through, I've jumped through all of the hoops for years to get to this point. Like, I'm put the work in. It's like, this is my interview for the draft. And that interview, that's going to have seven-figure consequences. So you're like, all right, whatever I need to do, let me show up the best way possible. Let me prepare. And when you get to the point that it's like, yeah, strip down to your drawers. It's like, why do I need to do this?
1: He's talking about the combines. Yeah. When he says, you know, everybody has to get down and do all these tests. He says it's akin to the slave trade. Is that how you feel?

0: You know, I didn't get to go to the combine, Brian, so I haven't experienced that in the way that he's explaining it. But what I will say, man, the National Football League is a majority of black players. And yes, there's a lot of diversity in the NFL, but a majority of the players are black. You have white coaches, you have black coaches, you have white players, black players. And my thing is, I listened to, I think that was that Ryan Clark and Kaepernick. As I listened to that, man, we can make excuses and use race and pull the race card. But I've always been one not to look at, you know, what has been done, you know, and what, you know, people have against me. I've always been one, man, what gifts has God given me, irregardless of my color, my tongue, or my creed? And how can I use those gifts, you know, to fulfill the potential that he gave me and to be a blessing in my generation, you know? And again, to the combine, I haven't been to the combine. I haven't experienced the combine, so I can't speak to it, you know, from that manner. But what I will say, pulling the race card and anything like that to me is an excuse and it's a waste of time.
1: Jackson Dart, Tom Brady, the old one through the combine. I thought it was just one of those things where they just have to find out what their $20 million investment is going to be. But I've never thought about that until his book comes out. How do you feel about the whole wokeness and the fall that Nike's had as they go for the cross-dresser, Dylan Mulvaney and Kaepernick and all these countercultural figures? Do you think that's related to the valuation of their company?
0: You know, I bet it is, you know, because people are tired of that, man. We had so much of that during the Biden administration. You know, people that went woke went broke. You know, because there's no principle in it. There's no integrity in it. It's not even realistic, you know, man. And so, yeah, I think it does have something to do with the evaluation. You know, the thing about it, man, a lot of people buy Nike. A lot of people buy different kind of products. And whatever that company may be, the American people don't want to deal with propaganda and politics as it pertains to business and things they're investing in. And so, yeah, I think it probably does have a lot to do with their valuation. Obviously, I'm not that close to the situation. I haven't looked at the numbers, where they were, you know, where they are. But, yeah, it probably does have something to do with it.
1: When you have your conversations with the President of the United States and when he gives you your mission statement for your job, knowing that the midterms going to matter, housing has a lot to do with midterms. Can you afford a house? If you can answer that question positively, that's going to have a lot to do with your party staying in power. What responsibility do you feel you have?
0: Absolutely. You know, I'm the Secretary of HUD. And, you know, the president entrusted me to run this agency with our team. Number one, to provide for the most vulnerable people in our country. You know, HUD is not a home builder. Obviously, a lot of people don't know that. You know, we provide, you know, vouchers for those around our country. When Section 8 vouchers, housing vouchers, working public housing authorities. But we also have been deregulating burdensome red tape and bureaucratic red tape to unleash, you know, builders to build and developers to develop. We just put out our regulatory best practices report for local and state governments so that they can see a culmination of research, those things that have been done around the country as it pertains to zoning, as it pertains to impact fees, as it pertains to speed to market, to cut the cost down to build, make more land available, and build houses quicker so we can play a big role in that. And the president is very, very serious about making homes affordable for the American people.
1: Secretary Scott Turner, congratulations on the 6th annual Housing Showcase at the National Mall. When we come back, Karl Rove, the President's Premier Speaker of the UN, will have...
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2: As report is live in the air supply, air conditioning traffic center. Expect a higher level of service. Still have a right lane blocked on the 11 South Collector Distributor Road right at the N exit. Earlier crash in the area cleared, but crews are still fixing the damage that was done by it. Heavy on 11 South from Cheyenne to Jones, 11 North Charleston through downtown, and now 15 South from before Lake Mead down to Sahara. Mitch Kelly from the air supply, air conditioning traffic center.
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5: From the Fox 5 First Alert Weather Center, I'm meteorologist Kendall Kim. Slightly below average temperatures in the mid to upper 60s, low 70s to kick off this Tuesday morning will make way for slightly below average high temperatures topping out today, upper 80s, low 90s throughout southern Nevada. Headed into the rest of your Tuesday forecast, you'll be on standby for calming wind and plenty of sunshine, a trend that'll take you into your midweek forecast as well. From the Fox 5 First Alert Weather Center, I'm meteorologist Kendall Kim.
6: News. I'm CJ Papa. President Trump addressing the UN General Assembly on the east side of Manhattan. Fox's Lucas Tomlinson is there.
7: Expect President Trump to talk about this and the threats around the world, including what he's done in Venezuela and those elite American commandos snatching Nicolas Maduro and his wife from their bed. They're now being held nearby in Brooklyn. The president wants to make the world a safer place.
6: Secretary of State Marco Rubio on Fox and Friends earlier hammering the leaders of the Islamic Republic.
8: The central issue here is Iran is run by lunatic clerics, okay, by lunatic clerics that have a radical view of their religion, you know, very radical view and an apocalyptic view of their religion. These people can never have nuclear weapons.
6: Ukraine's President Vladimir Zelensky visiting the 9/11 Memorial and Museum earlier in Lower Manhattan for a flower laying ceremony. 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
9: This is a Bloomberg Money Minute. The S&P 500 remains within striking distance of its all-time high, and the Nasdaq continues its push higher after closing at a record. Saudi Arabia is in the early stages of starting up a vital oil pipeline that has enabled Riyadh to bypass the Strait of Hormuz. The country is aiming to restore exports via the pipeline later this week. It was recently hit by drones launched from Iraq. It's the world's most valuable company, and its stock is flashing a warning sign. We're talking about NVIDIA. At less than 17 times profit expected over the next 12 months, those shares are trading near the cheapest level in more than a decade. Analysts say it suggests a healthy dose of skepticism. And Princeton University, no longer number one. U.S. News and World Report, which had put Princeton atop its college rankings for 15 years, announced today that MIT has seized the top spot now. Well, the folks at Princeton don't think too much of the rankings. I'm John Tucker, Bloomberg Radio.
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0: All right, we are back in about 15 minutes. We are going to be doing a simulcast on FBN. And right now, the President of the United States is talking to addressing the United Nations General Assembly, at which time I thought his most poignant moment was, look, we get here for a short period of time. A lot of people identify problems. Very few act on it. I've acted on our problems. I try to pursue peace instead of talking about peace. I try to go after our problems, our enemies, rather than just talk about it. And he, of course, went right to his peace deals that he's cut and the confrontation he now has with Iran. We just don't know how that's going to end. Let's bring in Karl Rove, former deputy chief of staff for Bush. We have a Wall Street Journal columnist, Fox News contributor, and with us right now. Karl, I'm sure you're watching the address like I'm watching the address. How do you think it's going over?
1: Well, this is a hard audience to speak to because, a lot of our adversaries are in there and a lot of people who, are not pulling for a success. But so far, so good. I'd like a little bit more about what it is we want to do and less about self-congratulations. But that's just me.
0: Right. So we are talking about confronting the issues, and it's going to be front and center. The president's going to meet with Gulf states on the sideline, with Delcy Rodriguez of Venezuela on the sideline, with the Japanese leader on the sideline, and maybe with the Iranian president on the sideline. First off, what's his message to the Gulf states?
1: Well, I think, first of all, he wants to hear from them. He ought to want to hear from them because they are right there on the front line. And so their counsel is going to be important. And then second of all, he must, I think, encourage them to be thinking about the long ball game. They're worried about their economies in the short run. He's got to be worried about and remind them that they need to be worried about the economic and political health of their region. We don't want to return to this. We want to get this thing solved. We want the free transit of the Strait of Hormuz. And we want Iran to become a practical neighbor, not a threatening bully.
0: Right. There is a push for the U.S. to get Saudi Arabia and UAE together and maybe have a joint effort against the Houthi rebels in the region. And I wonder what you thought about that.
1: Well, we've tried this before. We bombed them for, what was it, 80 or 90 days or 50 or 60 days in the past, and I'm not certain how good it was. I think our focus ought to be to constricting the sources of money and munitions and weapons to the Houthis, and then let's hear the UAE and the Saudis out and see if they have a practical plan on how to contain the Houthis. The Houthis are on the march, though, and the people who are most at risk are the Saudis. The Houthis have moved to the east and taken over a vital port on the Red Sea and vital islands that would allow them to interdict shipping in this vital lane.
0: What would you do? Would you just help the Saudis militarily?
1: Well, let's see what they want. Let's see what they did. We are helping them. We give them military aid. We sell things to them. We're advanced fighters, for example. What do they need? What plan do they have? This has got to be one where we've got to work with them, but they've got to start by having an idea of what they think is practical to restrict the ability of the Houthis to strike both the UAE and the Saudis.
0: All right. So with Iran's president there in attendance, knowing his role in the government, not like a typical president, would you speak to him?
1: Well, if there's something that can, first of all, you need to have people talking to his people to see if there's anything constructive. What would be terrible is for the president to meet with them and not be able to have a deliverable. If it looks like that, he's just been elevated the president of Iran and not gotten anything out of the deal, that's not helpful for the long haul. What we ought to be saying behind the scenes to the Iranians is, we need to come to an agreement about concrete steps that can reduce tensions in the region and restore its economic viability. And it starts with you. Here's what we want, and see what they say and what they want.
0: But the problem is, how much power does he have? So even if he says, yeah, you know what? That makes sense. This looks like a good deal. Shake my hand. The supreme leader's in a basement somewhere. The IRGC is running its own game. That's the challenge.
1: Yeah. Look, I'm not adverse to saying, well, you have a good idea there, Mr. President. Can you deliver on it and make the Iranian president be the fall guy? If he says something that is sensible and reasonable and will help move the ball forward, accept it, announce it, and hold him to it.
0: All right. So let's talk about what's happening in Texas. I know George W. Bush is having a fundraiser. It looks like with John Cornyn over in Texas, but one beneficiary will not be Ken Paxton.
1: Well, Look, the fundraiser was Monday night, and the former president had been asked by a variety of Republican Senate candidates if they would, if he would appear at a fundraiser for him, and he agreed. Some of them, like Dan Sullivan, served in his administration. Some of them, like John Sununu, served in the Congress while he was there. And so, yes, he was glad to appear on their behalf. Let me just say, for the last 10 years, Ken Paxton has been saying the era of George W. Bush is over. So he's made it clear what he thinks of the former president. And, you know, if he wanted to be included, he should have asked to be included. But I doubt that he wanted to be included because he's been saying that for a decade. And as you say, the chickens come home to roost, I guess. If you disrespect the former president, you shouldn't expect him to be the first person to volunteer to help you raise money for your campaign.
0: That's a good point. I look at Minnesota and I look at New Hampshire. And I say that's something that 6 months ago people weren't talking about. I think those two, those both can flip. Does Karl Rove think that?
1: Absolutely. I met Michelle Tafoya at the fundraiser in Dallas for the first time. Very impressive. Look, we have two different dynamics going on in these races, and it's interesting. These Senate races do tend to be more, you know, individualistic. So in Minnesota, you have Lieutenant Governor Flanagan, who is far left, and tied in intimately with all the scandals and all the fraud involved in, you know, taking government money and lining the pockets mostly of, you know, Somalia entrepreneurs. And she's tied into that. So that's strike number one. Strike number two is she's a loon. I mean, this is a woman who opened the Democratic National Committee meeting by having a, you know, a land, whatever it is, prayer where you apologize for having a meeting in a building that 600 years ago was occupied by an Indian tribe. Tafoya is outsider. She's not a politician. She's a sports figure. She's articulate. She's smart, but she's an outsider. So people say, you know what? I'm tired of the same old, same old. The lieutenant governor, give her a promotion, forget it. But that's a very interesting person out there. And the fact that she can talk, you know, sports with some farmer in outstate Minnesota is really positive. So I think she's got a real shot. We now have four polls that show that a race. And then either her tied or ahead. And I think that's a real race. Sununu in New Hampshire, look, he's running a terrific campaign. And people know in that state what Sununu means. His father was a terrific governor of the state. His brother was governor for 6 years and widely respected. He served in the House. He was the youngest member of the U.S. Senate when he was elected in 2002. And people say, you know, Sununu, what that means is Flinty, independent, New Hampshire will do the right thing. So both of these are races.
0: Right. Why is El Sayed holding on to a 1 or 2 point lead? And what should Rogers be doing?
1: Well, I think Rogers is running a good campaign. And I think they're right. Look, Michigan has not elected a Republican senator since 1994. And I think there are a bunch of people who say, you know what, I'm a nominal Democrat, but I'm going to be going for Rogers. But I'm not going to tell that to somebody who calls me on a, you know, anonymous name, calls me on the phone and asks who I'm for.
0: So you have El Sayed with the black vote for a Democrat really hurting. So that's why he has Kamala Harris out on the stump. Does she deliver the black vote?
1: I doubt it. But also that gives Rogers a chance. Rogers can say, well, here's what he thought of her. So does he still think, because he said some very harsh things about her and criticized her from the left. So throw those things back in there and remind people how negative he was and make them the substantive comments that go to the heart of the fact that he is a left winger.
0: So when it comes to Hassan Piker, El Sayed can't shake this guy. And last week when he does his interviews, he comes out and says that we are worse than Al-Qaeda as a terrorist state. Here's what Abdul Sayed, how he handles it. Cut 18.
2: I would like to be talking about the things that matter to Michiganders, which is gas and groceries and the ability to see a doctor. I do understand that people like to make this race about a streamer in California. It's a comfortable thing for somebody like Mike Rogers to have to talk about a streamer in California because he does not want to talk about the issues that Michiganders are facing, whether that's the insane price of gas or the price of groceries because of the Iran war, or it's the fact that we're having to pay so much more to lose our jobs because of the tariffs.
0: So your thoughts about the constant jog, never really addressing.
1: Yeah, I'd say, you know what? If I were him, I'd duck too. He thought this guy, the streamer from California, was so important to his campaign. He asked him to campaign with him on the eve of the election, the primary election. He wanted to be side by side with a guy who said America deserved 9/11. Take everything that Hassan Piker has said in the past, and even the things he said on that day before the primary, and throw it right back in Al-Sayed's face and say, what a hypocrite. He thought this was the guy that when he came down the final stretch, wanted by his side, and now he's running like a scared mule away from him. I would be too, but he is responsible for all the, you know, for associating himself with this man. And once he gets elected, if he were to get elected, we know exactly what he'd do. He'd be associating with him again.
0: Exactly. They'd be running together. Karl Rove, thanks so much. I know that if I got elected, you and I would be hanging out, but not until then. Varney and Company next.
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7: 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Expect a higher level of service. Gridlock on 11 southbound from Craig down to Jones, 11 north from Charleston through downtown. Peak delays now on 15 southbound from before Cheyenne all the way down to Sahara. 15 north heavy from the Southern Beltway up to Tropicana. Same with 215 south from Ann Road all the way down to Charleston. Crash on the eastbound Southern Beltway at Stephanie isn't causing trouble, but 215 west is stacked from 11 up to Green Valley Parkway with a crash at Las Vegas Boulevard on the right shoulder. Also getting word of a crash now with injuries, 215 west westbound past the airport connector. Northbound airport connector very heavy approaching the tunnel where the right lane's lost to paving work. Mitch Kelly from the Air Supply Air Conditioning Traffic Center.
8: From the Fox 5 First Alert Weather Center, I'm meteorologist Kendall Kim. The storm that rolled through yesterday impacting temperatures today. We're starting out this morning mid to upper 60s, low 70s, with forecast highs also slightly below average in the low 90s. From the Fox 5 First Alert Weather Center, I'm meteorologist Kendall Kim.
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14: All right, I'm anxious to get started. Of course, the President of the United States giving a pretty effective speech at the UN. He is going through some of where he thinks the America's at, also the action we've taken, going over Venezuela, Iran, the ongoing battle, and how it's going to end, but also with the same pride he always brings to the red, white, and blue. And you see his delegation there. You see Jameson Greer. You see Susie Wiles. You see the UN Ambassador Michael Waltz. And then you see the First Lady there as well. So let's listen in. Here's Stuart Varney.
15: Sure. 10:51 Eastern Time. That means it's Kilmeade time, and here he is. Michigan Senate nominee Abdul El Sayed claims he's a capitalist, not a socialist. He makes the case why he supports taxing the rich. Just listen to this.
16: I think it is time for us to realize that our country was its most prosperous when we were willing to tax folks who had won at the game of capitalism, to invest so that everybody else could play the game of capitalism. And, you know, a lot of people like to call me a socialist. I'm actually not a socialist. I'm a capitalist. We don't live in capitalism. We live in corporate socialism. So if you're a corporation, you can buy a politician to get that politician to rig the system for you so that you make more money and you X out every other market in which you compete.
15: Medicare for everyone is quite flat out socialized medicine. That's socialism. It's not capitalism. He should understand that.
14: Stuart, I would never, ever, within your presence, start talking about business or capitalism because you're the expert. But a couple of things that come to mind. He's got two programs. He wants to tax billionaires and Medicare for all. Medicare for all does not work. It alienates all seniors. It'll be $4.5 trillion. We make about $7 trillion a year. Number two is Hakeem Jeffries is not for it. Schumer is not for it. Most people are not for it, including doctors, and you have to supplement it on top of that. So it's a dumb statement from a guy that's got a PhD and has got a medical degree. He doesn't practice, but he does have that high degree. So why he's allowed to get away with that, I'm not sure. No one ever calls him out on that. Do the math. Give me a second and do the math and tell me why that works, because nobody's happy with Medicare for all. Seniors have to get a supplement, and seniors don't want to go to the back of the line, so that doesn't work. His other thing about taxing billionaires, we know the top 10% pay 70% of the entire country's taxes. So you want to take more money away from them. They're the problem, so they don't grow any more businesses, you don't have any more hiring practices, you can't get people into the workforce. It makes absolutely no sense. Yes, corporations do give, and if there were some different setups where corporations could give less, that's one thing. But number two is corporations give. They gave to Teddy Roosevelt too. They gave to Reagan too. They give to Trump. They don't get anything they want. Look at Elon Musk, for example. Do you think that he was happy the subsidies went away on electric cars? Do you think Elon Musk was happy that almost everything that he asked for he didn't get? He stormed out of the White House, and the guy practically lived with the President of the United States and ran one of the most successful companies in the country. Yes, you have some influence. You get your seat at the table. That's the way it works. Maybe overnight with Bill Clinton in the Lincoln bedroom. That doesn't mean capitalism isn't out there. Tell the dry cleaner working today that capitalism out there, the deli worker, that the deli owner out there, that capitalism isn't out there. Tell them that corporations are the thing to fuel our country. I think he has no idea how to run a business.
15: All right, moving on. I've got one more for you. young voters, more young voters, now get their political news from social media instead of traditional news outlets. Brian, is that why so many Democrats are now turning to influencers to help in the midterms?
14: So this is interesting. So Democrats are going for influencers, and you got this Flanagan over in Minnesota, and you have other TikTokers running for governor and Senate seat for TikTok. Okay. If you want younger people and you want to get their attention, you do influencers. And the Democrats feel as though they're getting people's attention. But when you get their attention, do you look like a senator? Have you given away your dignity for a chance at having winning over a 19-year-old? Because people want to make this adjacent or akin to when Republicans found the podcast world of Joe Rogan and others, and they went out and they sat down for an hour and a half in non-traditional political interviews. But that's different. Hey, I'm going to reveal my personality with somebody that's not really knee deep in politics. That's not going to say, what is my plan for what is my new medical plan? How am I going to streamline the Pentagon? They sat down and revealed their personality on these different podcasts. And that was good if you have a good personality.
15: Yes,
14: so that's different than going on pretending to be cool on a TikTok.
15: Yes, it sure is. There's a difference there.
14: Yeah.
15: Brian, out of time, unfortunately. Good stuff. We'll see you again real soon.
14: Thanks so much.
15: Thanks, man. Still ahead on this.
14: The president now is talking about Ukraine, and he's saying one thing about Ukraine is they fought like warriors, but he's saying go easy on the energy sector. Well, the energy sector literally fueling the Russian machine, the machine that invaded them. And the reason, by the way, the applause right now for the First Lady of the United States, who's gone out of her way to try to convince Vladimir Putin to release some of the Ukrainian children he kidnapped and tried to convert and give to Russian families. She's gotten some of them back, and the president's recognizing her now. She's got a big smile on her face, too. So, but Ukraine just got word that they're off the hook because the Russians said, regardless, we're no longer exporting. We are no longer exporting diesel fuel. So that's not great for the price of diesel. That's probably why the market's down 180 points and was in the green all day. And also two more merchant ships have been hitting the Strait of Hormuz. So not a great combination there overall. But the President of the United States knows it's going to be ongoing. He says in the next couple of days, we're going to decide if we're going to go all in to finish them off. I will say there's delegations and Caldwell's been all over the Middle East. He's the one running this operation. He's been in Saudi Arabia, been over in Israel. And if we are going to go ahead and go in, we are going to go ahead and with Israel. We have to, which will open up them to getting hit. Now, some conspiracy theorists would say that helps Netanyahu. He's got an election coming up in October. If we're back to war, it helps him. They don't want to make a change. I don't think the president could give two hoots about Netanyahu's election future. I think they like each other to a degree, but I think that right now they're having trouble dealing with each other. I don't think the president really cares who wins the next election, to the point where if it helps or hurts him, it doesn't even figure in. But people is going to have a conspiracy theory regardless. All right, you're listening to the Brian Kilmeade Show. Keep it here.
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20: President Trump, addressing the United Nations General Assembly, also spoke out against Iran, saying the U.S. had to attack in February.
21: Iran's goal was to complete their mad dash to a nuclear bomb from behind this conventional ballistic missile shield.
20: And as the conflict rages on, the president says,
21: I have a big decision to make.
20: Work out an agreement or annihilate Iran.
21: Do I drive them into hell with no chance of survival and no hope of future greatness or generations? But I believe we'll make it.

0: deal right after the election.
1: The president also just brought up another conflict, saying he's working to end the Russia-Ukraine war.
0: And we will get that one done. It's going to happen, I think, more quickly than people understand. They've had it. 25,000 young people, mostly soldiers, a month are dying.
1: Ukraine's President Volodymyr Zelensky is among the leaders in the audience. He and President Trump will meet after the speech. The president also touted the U.S. military operation this year that captured Venezuelan leader Nicolas Maduro and attacks on boats, he says, are trafficking drugs, calling cartels the ISIS of the Western Hemisphere. And he also said this about Cuba.
0: It's failing like never before, and it will fall.

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12: 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Expect a higher level of service. Barely moving on 11 southbound Craig to Jones and 11 north Boulder Highway to the Bowl. 15 south heavy Cheyenne to Sahara. Stacked 15 northbound Southern Beltway to Trop and 215 south Lone Mountain to Far Hills. 215 west very heavy coming up from Henderson from 11 up to Valley Verde. Past that there's a crash at the airport connector blocking the far right lane. Crawling on the northbound airport connector from 215 to the tunnel where the right lane's blocked for paving. Injury accidents, Lamb at Bonanza, Central Valley, Valley View at Washington, Owens east of MLK at 8th Street, and the southeast, Flamingo at Mountain Vista. Vegas Today with Alan Stock is coming up next. It's Mitch Kelly from the Air Supply Air Conditioning Traffic Center.
13: From the Fox 5 First Alert Weather Center, I'm meteorologist Kendall Kim. Slightly below average temperatures in the mid to upper 60s, low 70s to kick off this Tuesday morning will make way for slightly below average high temperatures topping out today, upper 80s, low 90s throughout southern Nevada. Headed into the rest of your Tuesday forecast, you'll be on standby for calming wind and plenty of sunshine, a trend that'll take you into your midweek forecast as well. From the Fox 5 First Alert Weather Center, I'm meteorologist Kendall Kim.
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15: And a good morning. Welcome to a very busy Tuesday. It is a very busy Tuesday for sure. And we've got Sam joining us in just a little while. This is our Sam and Ash segments.

0: today, and Sam has got a lot of things to talk about, including the Kirk family filing against a suit against the Utah Valley University. And there seems to be a lot of stuff connected with that. And there are some other issues as well. Big morning ahead with Sam. And that's not all. We've got tickets to give away to the Age of Chivalry Renaissance Festival. 4 3-day general admission tickets. It's going to be out of the Sunset Park on October 9th through the 11th. So we're giving those away in just a little while as well. Big morning ahead. And I mean big morning. So let's get started.
1: Five things you need to know.
0: And starting off with number one, great place to start. The ABC, NBC, CBS, and Fox News companies yesterday suspended TV coverage of presidential events in response to President Donald Trump barring CNN, MS Now, and Politico from the White House over reporting he characterized as fake news. The move came shortly after CNN, MS Now, and Politico filed a lawsuit against Trump, arguing his decision violates the First Amendment. The three banned outlets are members of the White House press pool, along with ABC, NBC, CBS, Fox, and others. Now, the pool was established back in 1937 and has covered every president's daily activities since Franklin Delano Roosevelt. Outlets rotate traveling with the president, sharing footage, photos, and quotes with one another. The White House Correspondents Association has historically selected the pool, but the Trump administration began exerting greater control last year, restricting wire services such as the Associated Press and adding startup media outlets. How that will turn out, we don't know. We've got, I think that's untapped to discuss with Sam as well. So we'll see how that goes in just a little while. Number two of the things you need to know, very important to know this because, again, what's going on nationally or with Donald Trump is one thing, but what's going on here in Nevada, a different story. As a matter of fact, Governor Joe Lombardo's common sense approach to job growth in Nevada is getting results for working families here in Nevada, drawing a clear contrast with the reckless agenda that the Democrat candidate and part-time state employee Aaron Ford is pushing on the trail. So the RJ came out with an editorial how Nevada has seen an employment increase of more than 115,000 since Governor Joe Lombardo took office, with 14,200 new Southern Nevada jobs in the last year alone. And they credit Governor Lombardo's efforts to reduce regulations, oppose tax hikes, and protect Nevada's right-to-work law. Ford, on the other hand, has voted for major tax hikes, would like to tax you using your the internet. He wants to tax your more money on gas and traveling. I mean, these people out there who want to tax you to death. Ford has also vowed repeal to work to right laws here in the state of Nevada. That means that all workers would be forced to join unions. You'd have no choice to do it at all. And this is kind of the approach they're taking in California. And, of course, Ford is looking to Newsom as in California as his mentor, learning what he can from Newsom. So if he became governor, he could operate Nevada like they operate California. Is that what we want, really? Nevada to operate like California? I didn't think so. Number three of things you need to know. This is another jewel from our listener, Tim Van Dyke, here in Las Vegas. And I want to share this with you because, again, these are things that he says usually that you're not going to find in most media. And a lot of times we don't have time for some of these jewels. And but he shares these things with us. Check this out. And I quote sharing with us today, information that continues to surface about the attempted assassination of Trump and Butler indicates it was more than botched security. Case in point, the obvious danger of the nearby rooftop remained unguarded and unwatched. Number two, security lookouts and snipers on the closer rooftop had a continuous and unobstructed view of the shooter's location. Three, 1 minute and 30 seconds before the shots, there is video evidence that people were pointing and yelling to officers that someone was on the rooftop and a radio call went out. 4. The shooter was able to get off 3 well-placed shots before a sniper killed him with a bullet to the head. And 5, the facts are revealing that in the weeks before the Butler event, key people in the security detail may have been aware of the shooter's existence and possible plan, but on event day, simply waited to see if the attempt would be successful before responding. Now, although silent on the matter, Trump and his staff now realize that there may have been an actual conspiracy within a small contingent of a Secret Service detail to allow the attempt to take place. End of quote. I want you to think about that. I want you to think about that, because that is heavy duty. I mean, really. If any of that's true, it's heavy duty. You put it all together, and yes, it does smack of a conspiracy of some sorts going on. 4, things you need to know, some of the things you're going to find at KDON.com. Multiple news outlets sue the Trump administration after their White House access is revoked. A technical glitch disrupts flights throughout the Northeast U.S. And Lindsey Clancy's attorney asks a judge to investigate the lone juror who wanted to convict her. I think that's so weird. I mean, you have all the jurors who get together and they decide the issues based upon what they see as the evidence, how they perceive the evidence to be. And you have people out there who are saying that that lone juror had no right to differentiate himself from the other jurors. That goes against everything our system believes in. We'll talk to Sam about that, I'm sure. Now, for news on demand, you'll always find the latest at KDON.com. Like us on Facebook and follow us on X at KDWN Las Vegas. And 5 in things you need to know, the Outstock Answer today takes another look. I did this purposely. Takes another look at how Mamdani says Israel committed war crimes, genocide. And I'm running this again because I go into depth on what genocide is and what genocide really means. After all this discussion by McLemore and all the other people out there who are saying, yeah, there is genocide going on. There is genocide going on. No, there is no genocide going on in Gaza. There's no genocide going in on the Judea-Samaria area that they refer to as the West Bank. That's not genocide. That's not genocide. What is genocide, by the way? Genocide is what the Arab nations tried to do back in 1948 when Israel was declared an entity, a state in its own right. And you had Arab countries that wanted to literally drive the Jews to the sea. That's genocide. For news on demand, don't forget, you'll not only find everything else at KDON.com, but you'll be able to find the commentary today at 9:30, 12:30, and 6:30. 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All right, got a lot more going on this morning, and I'm going to share with you in just a few moments tickets coming up to the Chivalry Renaissance Festival. That's coming up just a little bit, and Sam joining us this morning as well. All that and more coming up after we check in with traffic and your Fox 5 First Alert weather update.
2: 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Expect a higher level of service. Southern Beltway westbound very slow from 11 to Valley Verde, but then more delays from Windmill to a crash past the airport connector that has the far right lane blocked. Still messy 215 southbound Cheyenne to Far Hills, 11 south Cheyenne to Jones, 11 north Charleston up to the Bull, 15 south Cheyenne to Sahara, 15 north from Russell to Tropicana, and on the northbound airport connector, 215 to the tunnel. North Las Vegas injury wreck, Pecos at Gowan, east side Lamb at Bonanza, Central Valley, Valley View at Washington, also Owens east of MLK at 8th Street, and a southeast accident, Flamingo east of I-11 in Mountain Vista. It's Mitch Kelly from the Air Supply Air Conditioning Traffic Center.
3: From the Fox 5 First Alert Weather Center, I'm meteorologist Kendall Kim. The storm that rolled through yesterday impacting temperatures today. We're starting out this morning mid to upper 60s, low 70s, with forecast highs also slightly below average in the low 90s. From the Fox 5 First Alert Weather Center, I'm meteorologist Kendall Kim.
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0: And a good morning. Great to have you with us on this Tuesday morning. And it is Sam and Ash Tuesday, of course. Sam will be joining us in just a little while. We were not here yesterday. We were off for a day for Yom Kippur, the holiest Jewish holiday of the year. And I didn't have a chance, of course, to comment on what occurred on Friday night when Bill Maher made some comments about this whole McLemore controversy. Maher doubled down on his criticism of the rapper McLemore for reviving a 12-year-old costume controversy, suggesting that everyone is just really so stupid. Maher continued his criticism of McLemore after the thrift shop singer was dropped from Ed Sheeran's Loop tour following a string of anti-Israel remarks. Maher said, and I quote, "Everyone's paying more. McLemore had to pay an arm and a leg for a giant fake prosthetic Jew nose." This is regarding a costume that McLemore wore in 2014, in which he wore a dark wig, beard, and fake nose. So, I mean, here's the thing. A couple of things I want to mention briefly. And that is, first of all, it is the height of bigotry, what's going on with McLemore. Absolutely. If you want to put it in the context of what we have today, I want you to think about if McLemore had gone out in blackface, it would have been considered absolutely racist, especially if he started talking like Amos and Andy from days past. People would have just been up in arms, and he never would appear anywhere. He never would have had a chance to be an opening act for Ed Sheeran, okay? Never would have happened. But he didn't go out in blackface. He went out in a Jew face. He had a Jewish prosthetic nose and a beard and everything like that. And so his stereotype, the way he was presenting it, was highly bigoted. So, I mean, that's important to get across, number one. But there's a bigger issue I want to be able to address. And that is the fact that, once again, we're told by people like Mamdani and like El Sayed and like Hassan Piker that you can differentiate between Jews and Israel, all right? That is not the case, and part of the reason I run the commentary that I run today as well, because when people are condemning Israel, they're using it as a means to really come out and condemn Jews. Now, look back what happened after the October 7th attack in Israel and demonstrations popped up around the world. What happened at UCLA and other campuses around the state and the nation? Jews were prevented from going to class. If a young man had a kippah on, a skull cap, a yarmulke on, if he had it on his head, people stood in his way and would not let him go to class. They didn't know where he stood on Israel, how critical he was of Netanyahu or anything else. Only thing they knew was he was a Jew, and we were going to prevent him from going to class. This has not been an attempt around the world. And now that we admitted so many Islamic radicals here in the United States, it's not an effort to go ahead and just condemn Israel. That is like secondary. It's being used. The condemnation of Israel is being used as a means to be able to go after Jews. And if you don't believe me, look at the costume that McLemore wore in 2014. It was not anything to do with Israel whatsoever. It had to do with a religious Jew wearing what they call payas, which is the hair coming down from the near the ears and the beard, and of course the Jewish nose. This was all anti-Jewish, anti-Semitic. It had nothing to do with Israel whatsoever. Now he's coming out in this tour going free Palestine. He doesn't know what the hell he's talking about. Palestine never existed except to be as a Jewish state looking back to the 30s. Go look back at it. Look at the Palestine Post. Yeah, that's the Jerusalem Post. Look at the Palestine Philharmonic. That's the That's the Jerusalem Israeli Philharmonic. This has nothing to do with Israel. This has everything to do with an attempt to eradicate Jews from the face of the earth. It's an anti-Semitic attempt at genocide. Genocide, which is what they claim. And now you're seeing it from their side very, very loud and clear. Got some lighter issues and tickets to the Age of Chivalry Renaissance Festival coming up next right here on Vegas at 8.
1: Your back-to-back Los Angeles Dodgers baseball is coming up this afternoon at 6. 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
0: A quick reminder about the two jewels of Henderson, the Emerald Island Casino and the Rainbow Club. People are talking about them everywhere I go. People do mention it. People maybe who have not ever tried it before, over the last year have really flocked to these two jewels of Henderson to try them out. I hear Alan talking about it every day. I want to find out what's really going on. Now, are they going for the best paying slots valley-wide? Are they going for the best video poker valley-wide? Or are they going for the best food and service you're going to find anywhere? What are they going for? Are they going because, I repeat over and over, that they treat you like family, never like a number? Do they go for any one of those individual reasons? It's like a conglomeration of it all. People want to see exactly what this is all about, what the hoopla is all about. And here's the secret. The secret is when people go one time, they keep coming back again and again and again. Not because I'm talking about it, but because the experience that they're having is second to none. It's the best you can find anywhere. I mean, what other place do you have a general manager walking around greeting people left and right on the floors of the casino? I mean, it just doesn't happen in Vegas anymore. But it happens at the Two Jewels of Henderson, the Emerald Island Casino and the Rainbow Club. And they're easy to find, by the way, from anywhere. Take Lake Mead and Henderson to Water Street. Then you go south to Pacific. 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It's always free and it's plentiful. 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
0: All right, today is a lot of stuff, so I'm going to have to run through these quickly. This is September 22nd. It is, first of all, National Ice Cream Cone Day. All right, we celebrate ice cream cone today. It goes back to about 1825 when it was mentioned in French cookbooks originally. Today is the first day of autumn. Did you know that? The autumnal equinox today. And it happens at about 5 o'clock. It's a few minutes after 5 today, this afternoon. There'll be 12 hours of daylight, 12 hours of darkness. So today, welcome to autumn. It's still summer, technically, right now, but by this afternoon at 5 o'clock, summer will be gone. Today is Hobbit Day, the day to share the novels The Hobbit and the trilogy The Lord of the Rings by J.R.R. Tolkien. And also today is National States and Capitals Day. Raises awareness and sharing education about all 50 states and their capitals. National Elephant Appreciation. I don't know why they got all these today, but they did. National Elephant Appreciation Day.

0: National Brown Butter Day. I mean, I'm not even sure that what if I've had brown butter before, and I don't know who thought of that either. National Girls Night Out Day encourages women to gather with their best friends for a night to relax and recharge. National Centenarians Day. This honors the folks who have reached 100 or more. That's worthy of celebrating, right? So if you're reached 100 or more, happy birthday today. Today is National White Chocolate Day today. Very different than regular chocolate, even though some people say it's not. And it's, God, can't even get to all of them today. Sorry about that. And why? Why can't we get to all of them? Because we've got tickets to give away to the Age of Chivalry Renaissance Festival. I've got 4 3-day general admission tickets. 4 3-day general admission tickets to the Age of Chivalry Renaissance Festival for October 9th through the 11th at Sunset Park. This is valued at $180 and courtesy of the Clark County Parks and Recreation. 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Caller 10, 257-5396, and good luck to caller 10 from all of us here at Vegas at 8, and, of course, from KDON.
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6: News. I'm Gianna Gelosi. President Trump addressed the annual United Nations General Assembly in New York.
7: Our economy is the envy of the world. Our military is the most powerful on earth. Our technology is second to none, and we are leading in virtually everything.
6: His speech comes against a backdrop of multiple wars and rising concerns about AI. Antonio Guterres delivering his final address at the UN as the UN Secretary General, opening the assembly by telling world leaders superpowers have to realize
8: that their power isn't so super, that their power has limits. And the events of recent years have made that unmistakably clear.

0: Later today, President Trump plans to meet with leaders from the UK, Japan, Venezuela, and Ukraine. China's leader is scheduled to travel to Washington to see Trump Thursday. 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
1: This is a Bloomberg Money Minute. Microsoft's Xbox video game unit laying off hundreds of employees, consolidating several gaming studios under its Activision unit, including the publisher World's Edge, the maker of the Age of Empire games. On Wall Street, after Monday's massive rally in chipmakers and AI-related stocks, which sent the Nasdaq to a fresh all-time high, well, the markets are mixed, mostly a little lower today, despite President Trump telling the United Nations General Assembly he believes the U.S. will make a deal with Iran to end the war, but after the midterm elections. Well, right now, that has the Dow down about 0.33%, the Nasdaq 0.4% higher, the S&P is flat. Oil is down slightly to just above $95 a barrel. Saudi Arabia says it's in the early stages of reopening that damaged east-west pipeline, bypassing the Strait of Hormuz. Meantime, Japan's Kyoto News Service is reporting Iran is proposing to reopen the Strait of Hormuz in 7 days. That's if the U.S. lifts its blockade of Iranian ports. Tom Busby, Bloomberg Radio.
2: This report is live in the Air Supply Air Conditioning Traffic Center. Expect a higher level of service. Even though we're past the peak in the morning commute, you're still struggling on 15 southbound from Cheyenne to Sahara, 11 northbound Charleston through downtown, and 11 south from Cheyenne to Jones. Some beltway trouble, westbound delays from 11 up to Valley Verde, but then again from Windmill to a crash past the airport connector that's off to the right. 215 south still heavy from before Cheyenne down to Far Hills, and delays on the northbound airport connector from 215 to the tunnel entrance where you lose the right lane for paving work. North Las Vegas injury accident southbound Pecos at Gowan, also on Owens east of MLK at H Street. More Vegas Today with Alan Stock is coming up. It's Mitch Kelly from the Air Supply Air Conditioning Traffic Center.
3: From the Fox 5 First Alert Weather Center, I'm meteorologist Kendall Kim. Slightly below average temperatures in the mid to upper 60s, low 70s to kick off this Tuesday morning will make way for slightly below average high temperatures topping out today, upper 80s, low 90s throughout southern Nevada. Headed into the rest of your Tuesday forecast, you'll be on standby for calming wind and plenty of sunshine, a trend that'll take you into your midweek forecast as well. From the Fox 5 First Alert Weather Center, I'm meteorologist Kendall Kim.
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5: It certainly is. And before we do anything at all, let's congratulate Wendy Schubert. Wendy was caller number 10, and she is receiving a 4 3-day general admission packet to the Age of Chivalry Renaissance Festival. 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I always recommend that you put them in your quick dial on your phone, because if you need them, when you need them, and if you need them, believe me, you want to make sure that they're immediately. And that number is 702-303-0333. 303-0333. Believe me, I'm glad that we had them in our phone back in June when we needed them on a moment's notice. It'll come in handy, I'm telling you right now. Sam, how you doing?
6: Alan, great. Happy Tuesday.
5: Happy Tuesday to you. Got a lot to talk about. Let's get right into this. The Kirk family, the Charlie Kirk family, has filed a lawsuit against Utah Valley University. It's very interesting why they're doing it, because it seems like Valley University really didn't take the proper steps to be able to prevent any harm to Charlie Kirk, let alone his assassination. Tell me about this lawsuit.
6: Yeah, well, this is in my wheelhouse, so I've handled cases similar to this where there is it's basically core negligence, and I think they've got a great case. And the reason for it is that there is a documented series of communications between Charlie Kirk's security team and the campus police, where the security team did identified that there were these open rooftops that were dangerous, and told and requested that the police, campus police, secure them. And point of fact, they did not, even though they promised to secure them. And so, you know, to me, I mean, this, you have a foreseeability, you know, issue here. Students routinely went on these rooftops in the past, and you'll of course remember that's where the shooter went, and posted up and then fired the fatal shot. So to me, this, I mean, I cannot even believe the level of sloppiness. Now, if the facts are as they are alleged in this claim, you know, I don't think they have very many defenses.
5: I don't see how they have a defense either. They had just a few guards with thousands and thousands of people. And again, they were advised, according to all these communication that you shared with me, that that, you know, they had areas like empty rooftops they were very concerned about, and I guess the people at the university said, "Don't worry, we got it covered. Don't worry about it." And they didn't have it covered. They lied.
6: They did. They lied. And my theory on this is, of course, that the administration, I know people say, well, it's Utah, you know, it's Utah and it's conservative out there. Not so fast, all right? UVU is a pretty liberal school. You know, the administration, you know, everywhere you go, I mean, college universities, unless it's Hillsdale, okay, is filled with leftists. And, I think as this case begins to depose people, because remember, this is just a notice of a claim, right? This isn't even a lawsuit getting filed. It's a public
5: right.
6: entity, notice of claim. And this is, by the way, if you ever have a case, any kind of an injury case against a public entity, you got to call me really quickly and figure out what to do, because there are procedures that you have to sometimes take ahead of filing a lawsuit. So that's what they're doing here. They're doing it right on time. It's good. But once you get the lawsuit filed and you open discovery, they're going to ask a lot of questions, and they're going to find out that there are probably some internal biases at the university that basically people were like, "Eh, whatever, you know, it's Charlie Kirk. We're not going to really move our finger."
5: Exactly. I want to just reiterate something that you said about, you know, about getting a hold of you right away for some. You know what? We found out also, when you get into an accident or have a problem like this where you're going to need legal representation, don't call anyone else. I mean, when I say anyone else, I'm talking about, don't call the insurance companies. Don't call any. You know, the first call should be to Sam and Ash, and the reason for that is because they take care of all of that stuff. And if you're trying to deal with, you know, the lawyers and their insurance and everything else, you're trying to keep all this straight. And when you've got a problem like the accident that Rhoda went through, you know, it's not easy to keep it all straight at the moment. That's why we rely on folks like you. So I just wanted to reiterate that. I think it's an important point to make. And I wanted to share it. I want to share something else, too. My concern about a shooting that occurred over the weekend. It was in Austin, just outside of Austin, Texas. And it was an illegal alien who the ICE folks are saying ran from them. They tried to stop him for a because he was deemed to be deported from this country, being an illegal alien. And they said that he ran. Other people said he didn't run. ICE wound up shooting him. He didn't die. He's in the hospital. But here's my biggest concern, and I saw this from the moment they started putting it out on TV, and that is that the reaction from the mayor, from the police chief, from the local congressman, everything was immediately, there you go again with ICE, just shooting people. It's their fault. And this guy's a nice guy, didn't do anything wrong. And they just went up and they just shot him. Bad ICE, good guy, even though he's illegal, doesn't matter. But ICE, bad. And this is why we got to get rid of ICE and not allow them to operate in our community. I mean, that was the first reaction. There was no attempt made at saying, let's wait and see what happens. I was furious when I saw this, Sam. I really was.
6: Well, I have some thoughts on this, and obviously, right, you know, we don't have a lot of information, which is why I could not begin to profess an opinion about this, whether it's, you know, a justified shooting or not. And so this, of course, it's frustrating what the other side is doing. But let's go to the incidents that we know in the past. For example, Renee Good, you know, that was the same thing. And then the videos began coming out, and this woman was running over these officers with her car, and the chain of events were so clear and documented that it was a justified shooting. That, you know, it always comes down to the specific facts of the incident. And, you know, sometimes, you know, the police make a mistake. Oftentimes they don't. And I really resent the narrative that it's just an automatic knee jerk, you know, that this was some sort of a murder, an intentional killing of an innocent person by the cops, because we just don't know, and we'll know more in the coming days and weeks. So I'm with you on this.
5: And again, it's not whether they were right or wrong to shoot him or whether he ran or not. To me, the whole thing comes down to the reaction that we get from public officials. I understand there are a lot of people that came out to demonstrate against the ICE yesterday, and I think a lot of that was also pretty well. That was all set up ahead of time, but and they were people get a phone call, come on out, time, let's demonstrate, let's riot, and they were out there. But meanwhile, the leaders of the community come out and immediately condemn ICE without knowing, and like you said, you and I don't know all the details. They didn't either. Didn't matter, because they had a judgment already down, you know, in concrete. And that is what really, really, really pisses me off. When we come on back, I do want to talk about something else going on, and that is the fact that the president has banned CNN, MS Now, and Politico from the White House, and there's a lawsuit going on about that, and there are other stations, other networks that are refusing to appear at the White House until CNN, MS Now, and Politico are let back in. I want to talk about that and more coming up. We've got Sam joining us in our Sam and Ash segment right here on 101.5 KDON, and we'll be back in just a minute.
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2: This report's live in the Air Supply Air Conditioning Traffic Center. Expect a higher level of service. Still a bit slow coming up from Henderson, 215 westbound Gibson to Valley Verde with a crash past the airport connector off to the right, getting ready to clear. Still seeing big volume, 215 southbound Cheyenne to Far Hills, 11 south Cheyenne to Jones, 11 north through downtown, 15 south Cheyenne to Sahara, and on the northbound airport connector, 215 to the tunnel. New crash near the main post office, Sunset at Paradise, north Las Vegas injury accident, southbound Pecos at Gowan, and lingering crashes, east side Lamb at Bonanza, Central Valley, Decatur at Washington, also Owens east of MLK at H Street. It's Mitch Kelly from the Air Supply Air Conditioning Traffic Center.
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3: From the Fox 5 First Alert Weather Center, I'm meteorologist Kendall Kim. The storm that rolled through yesterday impacting temperatures today. We're starting out this morning mid to upper 60s, low 70s, with forecast highs also slightly below average in the low 90s. From the Fox 5 First Alert Weather Center, I'm meteorologist Kendall Kim.
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5: Certainly is, and it's also Tuesday. It's Sam and Ash Tuesday, and we've got Sam joining us right now. Sam and Ash, of course, of Vegas at 8's legal team. I really want to talk about this real quick, and that is the Donald Trump has banned CNN, MS Now, and Politico from the White House, and now it's going to go before a federal judge to see whether or not it's legal, constitutional, or whatever, that he can do something like that. To let everyone know, so this is not just a Democrat or Republican issue or left or right, because you have other news sources, and particularly the folks over at CBS, NBC, and even Fox News saying we're not going to participate in going to the White House as long as the others aren't involved. And Jackie Heinrich, who's been at Fox News for some time, very conservative, by the way, very, very conservative, said the, and I quote, "The American people must be able to scrutinize those elected to power through a free press." People who are not happy about this. I happen to agree with Jackie Heinrich. I'm not crazy at all about CNN. MS Now is a piece of crap, and Politico, you know, please. But you can't start. I mean, if Biden did this to Fox News, remember Obama tried this to Fox News in 2009. Remember that? And people were pissed off about that back then. So it's wrong in either side of the aisle. I don't care which side it is.
6: Okay. Well, I'm going to roll my sleeves up on this. And I'll first dispose of the easy take on this, of course, is that it's not going to pass constitutional muster, that there's controlling doctrine on this. Cheryl V. Knight goes all the way back to the 70s. And that case and its progeny makes it very clear that once you admit one outlet, you basically have to admit them all. Trump has done more for accessibility of the press to the White House than any of his predecessors, because if you'll recall, for many, many years, the White House press corps cabal was closed to just the big networks. And then they, you know, finally let Fox News, you know, barely kind of get in through the door. And Trump has opened it up to other outlets, and, you know, Real America's Voice, for example, and the like. So this to me is classic Trump. He knows it's nonsense. I don't know, and I don't have the answer to this, if it was just a slow news week and Trump decided to spice things up, if it's intended to get everybody distracted and talking about a non-issue, okay, because this is not going to last. Okay, he's going to get ruled against. It's going to, 2 weeks from now, it's not going to be a thing. I just wonder if, I don't know, you know, we got war drums with Iran, we got some big stuff happening. I wonder if Trump just, you know, decided to get us all talking about something that doesn't really matter and have people take their eyes off of something important. And we're going to find out, I think we're going to find out retrospectively if that's the case. So that's my short take on it. I think he's, you know, it's wagging the dog here and distracting us. I really don't think that this is a serious fight.
5: Yeah, it might be an attempt to distract us from what's going on in Iran and everything anywhere else. But also, I mean, I've got to say this. We're nearing the midterm right now. His numbers are not good. I've seen the polls, and you can say the polls aren't worth crap. But meanwhile, you get the feeling that things are not going to go well for Republicans the way we are headed right now. And for him to double down and do this right now, before just weeks before the midterm election, I think is wrong. And I'm saying that having been really condemned the Obama administration for doing the same thing in 2009 against Fox News. I mean, I was up in arms about that, but I'm also up in arms about this as well. I think it's wrong. And I think that
6: because you're principled. I mean, that's where we have always agreed, Alan. And I'm with you on it. I'm just trying to explain it, you know, and tell you that Trump. It's easy to dismiss Trump as just this like showman and this like as a clown. You know, people say that. You know, he just does things that are irrational. He's really not an irrational guy. So I'm trying to think. Whenever I see him do something irrational, I always say, well, okay, maybe it is just him being wacky. But also there could be some purpose behind it, and it doesn't excuse it. It doesn't mean that I like what he's doing. I'm just saying that I'm trying to get beyond the headline.
5: Understand. I absolutely understand. We've been talking with Sam Rajovsky, Sam and Ash segment today, because this is Sam and Ash Tuesday. And, of course, Sam and Ash happen to be Vegas at 8's legal team. The ones we turn to is our legal experts. You can always contact them at samandashlaw.com. 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Again, put that in your quick dial when you need it. I hope you never do. I really do. But if you ever need it, believe me, you'll be glad you have it. 702-303-0333. We found out, believe me, the hard way. And I just want to let you know. I mean, we had it, fortunately, in the number. And I hope you do, too, when and if you need it. Sam, thanks so much for being with us. I appreciate it. Next week, I'd like to talk about a lot of stuff, including, I think, Flock cameras. That's in the news, and we're going to be talking about that tomorrow with a representative from Metro.
6: Ooh, I'd love to. Looking forward to it.
5: All right. Sam Rajovsky joining us right here on Vegas at 8, and we will continue with the short answer next right here on 101.5 KDON.
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5: Yeah, it's a very short answer. 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Multiple news outlets sue the Trump administration after their White House access is revoked. We talked about that with Sam. A technical glitch disrupts flights throughout the Northeast U.S. And Lindsey Clancy's attorney asks a judge to investigate the lone juror who wanted to convict her. 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Like us on Facebook and follow us on X at KDWN Las Vegas. The Alan Stock Answer today takes another look at the issue of Mamdani saying Israel committed war crimes and genocide. And I look at that one purposely because I really use that as an opportunity to talk about this issue of genocide. There's so much bunk that's going on. But I look at the reality at 9:30, 12:30, and 6:30 exclusively on KDON and KDON, KDWN.com. All right. Want to thank Sam Rajofsky for joining us today in our Salmon Ash segment. Good, great. Appreciate them very, very much. Also, tip of that, and thank you to Mitch Kelly, Trent Ogle, and Kendall Kim for helping make today's show possible. Of course, to Emerald Island Casino, Rainbow Club, and Salmon Ash for sponsoring us here at Vegas at 8. We appreciate them all. Tomorrow, we're going to be talking about flock cameras and more. Talking to the folks at Metro. Please plan to join us then. In the meantime, have a great day. Please do drive carefully and always keep on thinking through.
0: Waking up on the right side. This is the Sean Hannity Morning Minute.
1: Socialism is only viewed negatively by 58% of voters. I directly tie this to state-run schools of indoctrination of our kids to being in this position. However, it shows that the message is now getting out. Because earlier polls did not show even numbers this good. You know, the downside of looking at the Cook Report, in my mind, would be, you know, socialist ideas are gaining a support. You know, the wealth tax and confiscation of wealth is gaining support. How, after the Obamacare lie has emerged into, you know, a positive ranking for Medicare for all, it just means we're all going to have a lousy Medicare system and a lousy healthcare system.
0: From coast to coast, from sea to shining sea, it's the Sean Hannity Show.
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21: A choice to make on Iran. I'm Lisa Brady, Fox News.
29: Will a deal be made with Iran that lets them rebuild and create a far greater country than it ever was before?
21: President Trump at the United Nations.
29: Or do I annihilate the Islamic Republic and do it quickly, never giving them a chance to kill and destroy people and countries again?
21: He says Iran is attacking ships and neighbors out of desperation, not strength, and suggests they're waiting to see what happens in U.S. elections. But President Trump says the midterms are not part of his decisions on Iran. Iran's president will address the U.N. General Assembly tomorrow. President Trump has multiple sideline meetings expected, including with Gulf allies and with Ukraine's president. Just a short time ago, signing a new agreement with Denmark and Greenland aimed at strengthening Arctic and North Atlantic security and easing tensions after the president's repeated calls to acquire Greenland. President Trump has a new name for artificial intelligence.
29: Hereinafter officially called super intelligence, changing the name, and that the use of the word artificial makes intelligence fake. It makes it sound fake, and it is not fake.
21: However, he again suggests recent dire warnings about potentially losing control of the technology are a hoax. But he also says every major new technology brings challenges, acknowledging a need to be careful. AI could be a top issue during his White House summit later this week with China's President Xi. Just getting word on what killed actress Hayden Panettiere, found unresponsive in a South Carolina apartment last month. The Greenville County Coroner's Office says Panettiere died from an accidental overdose of several drugs, including fentanyl. A drug used to treat major depression and anxiety medicine and a muscle relaxer were also found in her system. A police investigation continues. America is listening to Fox News.

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4: 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Expect a higher level of service. Still a bit slow on 11 north through downtown, 11 south approaching Jones, 15 south Charleston to Sahara, and 15 north Russell to Trop. Northbound airport connector dragging approaching the tunnel entrance where the right lane's blocked for paving work. Injury accident, Henderson. Southbound Stephanie at 215. That's got a left lane block. In north Las Vegas, southbound Pecos at Gowan. Mitch Kelly from the Air Supply Air Conditioning Traffic Center.
5: From the Fox 5 First Alert Weather Center, I'm meteorologist Kendall Kim. The storm that rolled through yesterday impacting temperatures today. We're starting out this morning mid to upper 60s, low 70s, with forecast highs also slightly below average in the low 90s. From the Fox 5 First Alert Weather Center, I'm meteorologist Kendall Kim.
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0: right, let's do it. The Markley Van Camp and Robbins Show. Jamie Markley, David Van Camp, Scott Robbins. Breaking news. Trump saying Iran no longer bully of the Middle East.
1: Yes. President Trump speaking at the UN General Assembly today, and he went a little bit gangster when talking about Iran.
0: Yes, he did.
2: But I have a big decision to make. Will a deal be made with Iran that lets them rebuild and create a far greater country than it ever was before? Maybe one of the greatest in the Middle East or even the world? Or do I annihilate the Islamic Republic and do it quickly, never giving them a chance to kill and destroy people and countries again? Do I drive them into hell with no chance of survival and no hope of future greatness or generations? But I believe we'll make a deal right after the election, because it doesn't make sense for them not to. They're waiting to see how I do in the midterm election. What they don't realize is that I'm not running. I did that already. And won in a landslide. We won in a giant landslide.
1: Here we go.
2: And I'll be here for 2.5 years. The Republican Party is running, and I'll be helping them. But I am not running. I gave absolutely no credence and will not give credence to the election when it comes to Iran. It doesn't even enter my mind. The only thing that does is that Iran will never have a nuclear weapon.
0: Okay.
1: And that sound you hear is the Texas Republican Party puckering in unison.
0: Yeah.
1: Oh, no.
0: Yeah.
1: But you understand why he's doing that. He's saying, hey, look, I don't care. I've got 2.5 years left, and then I don't have to run any more campaigns. So, Iran, you know?
0: Yeah.
1: Make a deal.
0: It's interesting when you have Trump actually say it.
1: Yeah.
0: As opposed to like a reporter that talked to him.
1: Yeah.
0: And sometimes it's more comical to me to hear the reporter actually say it, like Trey Yingst from Fox.
1: Yeah.
0: This was yesterday after a conversation.
3: I just spoke with President Trump about the situation with Iran. He tells Fox News he's in a deciding mode and that very big things are going to be happening in the not so distant future. The president described the current choices on the table as wiping Iran out, letting them rot economically, or making a deal. He added, my question is, if and when do I blow the entire nation up, they better behave.
1: It does actually add a new flavor to it, right?
4: It kind of does, another layer. Yeah, it's agree with you.
1: You got professional newsman over there just directly translating some of the more crazy statements that President Trump makes.
0: They better behave. Well, they haven't yet. So we'll see, I guess.
4: There's a little flavor there with the decision mode.
0: Yes.
4: I'm in decision mode. Leave me alone.
0: Well, nobody, the Iranian in. President is in, yes, New York.
4: Yeah, oh yeah.
0: So not the gay Ayatollah, who we don't even know for sure is alive. We, right, got to bet on that, but whatever. But, and there's going to be a meeting, possibly?
1: Yeah, we'll see.
4: To do what?
0: Again.
4: I mean, to do what with this guy? This guy's toothless.
0: But Trump will meet with anybody.
4: Well, of course he'll meet with
0: him. Met with Mamdani yesterday.
4: Yeah, and he'll come out of it and some of, hey, I think we got a deal. And, you know, because this is what their guy said.
0: Of course.
4: And it's not their guy. Their guy's not in charge of anything.
0: Yeah, it's who has the guns.
4: Yes.
0: But Treasury Secretary Scott Bessent talked about Iran coming to the UN meeting in the United States.
5: On September 23rd, all the Iranian airlines will be shut down around the world. And how do we do that? If they land, you cannot provide them with fuel, you cannot provide them with landing services, you cannot sell them tickets, or you will be knocked out of the dollar system.
0: And that's the economic isolation that Trump is talking about.
1: Hey, man, parachute sales are about to go through the roof in Iran.
4: Yeah.
0: Yeah, it's getting real for them. So we'll see what happens.
4: I don't know. I know it is. I know you tighten the grip, and I know it's, you know, that they're tightening it to the point of victory, perhaps. But I just can't help but believe none of this matters. At the end of the day, they don't understand any of this.
0: You're not alone in that.
4: I mean,
0: because it's a different ideology.
4: Yeah, it's how do you break that ideology? I mean,
0: no, you don't.
4: I don't know how you do. So
0: again,
4: you can't get along to get along. That's for sure.
0: No,
4: but I don't know what the answer is. But
0: we'll see what happens.
4: Jeez. Okay.
0: Other news out there. Okay. Something else is racist.
1: Yes.
0: What's racist today?
1: Well, Joy Reid. Actually, I think she sort of slipped on her race-baiting banana peel and, you know, actually wound up landing on a good point.
0: Really?
1: Yeah. Well, so
0: this is new.
1: Joy Reid is upset by the Lindsey Clancy jurors for racistly going after the black guy who wouldn't do what they were telling him to do.
0: Wow. This is something. Go.
6: And there was a white man who also said the same thing, accused the man of refusing to engage and refusing to deliberate, which actually is a bit defamatory, isn't it? They were trying to say he was just not doing his job.
7: That's why he has a defamation lawyer. Yeah.
6: There was a moment where there was the one white male juror who came out, and he said at one point the juror took, I think, a bottle or something and took a ligature and sort of demonstrated the way the strangulation happened. And he said the room were all horrified. And I'm like, more horrified than the woman strangling her kids? You know, like,
7: well,
6: you're more horrified by the demonstration of it. I think he was trying to make a point of how brutal this was. And that's how I would read it. But, it's sort of that implication that he frightened them and seemed violent because of it. And all of it was giving me so many micro questions that I'm so glad that I feel so less alone hearing you say.
0: She had so many microaggressions.
1: Yeah.
0: That's what happens to the lefties at some point in time.
1: Mm-hmm.
0: Because you're dealing in race politics all the time.
1: Mm-hmm.
0: But then you have other people that you're trying to defend that's almost inexplicable. But then you're chasing your tail. Who do I defend in this one? I'm not quite sure what I'm supposed to do. And there's a reason that people say the left always end up eating their own.
1: Oh, for sure.
4: The perfect answer would be shut up. Right? I mean, but it doesn't work.
0: She keeps going. Okay, yeah. Go ahead.
7: You know, it was coded for me, too. And, you know, some people would call us hypersensitive, right? They'd say, you know, we always see race.
0: Yes, you do.
7: I don't think that about myself. I don't think that about you. I think we're objective.
6: Oh, my God. Black people who live in America and live in the world.
0: Holy cow. Yeah.
1: So, again, she almost gets to a good point. Like, hey, they're going out there and they're railroading this lone holdout juror because he wouldn't do what they were going to do. And then, of course, it turns into microaggressions and things that people did not say or do or even imply.
4: I've never heard anybody laugh so hard when they're talking about strangling three kids. That was an interesting tact that she used. Let's add comedy to it.
0: Man, what I would love to know, and I maybe they covered it on whatever podcast this is how do you feel about Lindsey Clancy's now ex-husband? Mm-hmm. Do you feel bad for him at all?
1: Yeah.
4: Sure I do.
0: Well, I know you do.
4: Yeah.
0: But does Joy?
4: Oh, no. I'm sure not.
0: Or the other person there on the pod?
4: No, I'm sure they're on the hormonal bandwagon here.
0: If you could actually show any sympathy for that white man, that would really be something.
1: Mm-hmm.
0: I'm not counting on it or certainly betting on it. But it still would be something. Okay. Other news going on out there today. Well, I don't know if this is news. It seems like we got a different DoorDash story every day.
4: We do, don't
1: yeah.
4: we?
1: Yeah.
0: What's today's, David?
1: I thought this was just a funny story out of Maryland. A guy was waiting on a DoorDash delivery. He got a message, though, from his driver because his driver had gotten into a somewhat serious car accident. Like, he wasn't going to be able to make it to the appointment. So this dude hops in his car and then goes to the site of the crash to get his food. And he took video of him doing it.
0: Really?
1: Yeah.
0: Okay, roll it. Go.
8: That's my food right there. I'm about to go get my food.
9: I'm trusting.
1: It's crossing the road.
9: Yo, what's going on, bro? You the door dasher?
10: Yeah.
9: You all right? Yeah. Thank you, man. You good?
10: Yeah,
9: I'm right down the street. I'm like, let me come grab my food. I'm so sorry, bro. Got an accident bringing me my food.
4: Man, I'm telling you.
0: What?
4: People just lose their minds when they get hungry, right? I mean,
0: I guess.
4: Yeah, they're going to get their damn food. Yes.
1: Hey, man, he took action, you know? He's like, well, I'm not going to let it just sit there on the side of the road. I'll go get it.
0: I wonder if that would have been a quicker trip than just going to the restaurant he was getting it from.
1: Probably it would have been quicker to go to the restaurant.
0: Yeah, that's the part that I'm somewhat confused about. Yeah, but maybe it's one of those things where your brain is just flooded when you're so hungry that you're losing all common sense.
4: Yeah, I'll wait till they drag him out of the car before I reach in there.
0: At least I know where food is. I'm going there.
4: Yes.
1: I've already paid for it, you know?
0: Yeah. No kidding. All right, sure. Okay, we got a lot to cover today, especially... Did you hear Mamdani asked about Netanyahu?
4: Oh, yeah.
0: Oh, we got to get to that, and the Trump and Mamdani meeting, all of that, and the five stories we're watching today, all coming up right here.
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0: The Markley Van Camp and Robbins Show. Jamie Markley, David Van Camp, Scott Robbins. And now, the five stories we're watching today.
25: One, two, three, four, five.
12: All right, number five. Gambling site Kalshi is now asking the feds to allow margin trading on its platform. What does that mean? That would let users gamble with borrowed funds.
13: Oh, boy.
12: Gamble with house money.
13: Oh, man.
12: That's...
13: Oh, God.
0: Like, it's not bad enough already.
12: I know. That's like, oh, gosh, great. So now you can have a bunch of, like, young dudes just going in the hole, not only with credit cards, but with Kalshi as well. Awesome. Number four, for the first time in 112 years, not a single hurricane formed in the Atlantic through the peak of the season. But in the Pacific, you got Hurricane Polo reaching
13: Marco.
12: Thank you. Reaching a Category 5 off the coast of Mexico. See, I mean, look. Clearly, Mother Nature is respecting the Gulf of America. They're like, fine, we'll just mess with Mexico now.
13: Yeah,
12: all right?
13: Right, yeah.
4: Oh, my gosh.
26: We care about the environment.
12: Thank you. Number, I haven't heard that in a while.
13: I haven't either.
4: You're welcome.
12: Go, Gary. Number three, protests in Austin after the shooting of an illegal alien were, in fact, funded, promoted, and organized by socialist organizations and nonprofits funded by Neville Roy Singham, a communist American-born tech tycoon who lives in Shanghai.
0: Yeah. So people were actually getting paid to go out and do it.
12: Well, yes.
0: Yeah. So many people don't know that.
12: Yeah. Mm-hmm.
0: And you try to tell them and they're like, no, they're not.
12: Yeah, they're not.
0: That's organic.
12: It is not organic at
0: no.
12: all. Yeah. Number two, a new survey asked Democrats how they would feel if they heard President Trump died in his sleep. 55% say they would be happy. And if he was assassinated, 32% said they would feel very or somewhat positive about learning that news. 25% would say neutral.
13: How do you deal with that?
12: Well, yeah, they say we got to come together. There's no coming together with that, with that 32%.
4: No.
27: Give me a chance.
12: There's absolutely no way you can reconcile with that.
13: Man.
12: All right, and then number one, speaking at the United Nations, President Trump says he's got a big decision with Iran. Make a deal for peace or drive them into hell with no chance of survival. Dang. Mm-hmm. All right. Those are the top five stories that we're watching today, Scott.
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0: Scott, you watch The Voice.
13: I have.
0: You have in the past?
13: Yes.
0: Okay. Something I didn't know till today, I was reading a story about it, where these different singers auditioned for The Voice, neither didn't get far. But they're major stars.
13: Oh, wow.
0: Luke Combs.
12: Really?
13: I did not know that.
0: Only auditioned in front of producers and was basically told he was too boring for TV.
13: Mm. Well,
12: country music star, but yes. Whatever. Too boring.
13: Too boring.
0: Morgan Wallen. Did you know?
13: Morgan Wallen? No, I had no idea.
0: Apparently, he made it to the show on season 6, but was eliminated during the playoffs. I didn't know that.
13: I had no idea.
0: Sure, Morgan Wallen fans are like, yeah, dummy, you didn't know that? No, I didn't, because I didn't watch the show.
13: Weeps about it.
0: No.
13: Yeah.
0: Apparently, Maren Morris was rejected by American Idol. Lainey Wilson, David.
12: Yeah?
0: Auditioned 7 times for The Voice.
12: Dang.
0: Said she never even made it to the part where they turned the chairs around.
12: Oh, man.
13: Jeez.
0: Major star.
13: Yes.
0: What's wrong with these people, Scott?
13: I don't know. I mean, I don't know.
0: Man, oh man.
13: I don't know what they're looking for sometimes. I really don't.
0: Yeah. Oh, did you see the story from American Songwriter that Carrie Underwood is really thinking about putting out a rock album?
13: Not surprised.
0: Because she loves the rock stuff.
13: Yeah. Oh, she does. She was on stage with Guns N' Roses.
0: just again.
4: Yeah.
0: In Atlanta.
4: Yep.
0: Yes. TMZ reporting she's been getting guidance from a certain singer.
1: Oh, who would that be?
4: W?
0: Axl Rose.
4: Yes.
0: Yes. So we'll see, man. She's not leaving country music.
4: No. Well, no, that's her bread and butter, but I could see that, though. And it seemed like the audience accepted her fairly well. I mean, from what I could tell.
0: Every time that I've seen
4: her get
0: up with
4: a rock
0: band. They're not booing
4: her when she goes on stage with Guns N' Roses.
0: Because I think people know she loves all kinds of music, but she really loves hard rock and that sort of stuff.
4: She doesn't do the snake dance.
0: What's that?
4: She doesn't do the snake dance, or she hasn't yet.
0: Are you sure about that?
4: Maybe I did not see the snake dance, but it's possible.
0: David, I know you can't look that up on the fly. We got to look it up sometime during the show. Because I would have swore one of the times where she was doing a Guns N' Roses song that she started doing.
4: She might have.
0: It was a little bit of a slither there.
4: Well, you know.
0: But anyway, we'll see. By the way, David, yesterday you were talking about that Nicole Hannah Jones school experiment with her daughter.
1: Oh, yeah.
4: Yeah.
0: To send her to this, you know, school that wasn't very good.
1: Yeah.
0: And that her daughter could help bring everybody else up.
4: Yes. And then it turns out her daughter didn't bring everybody brought her down.
0: Exactly.
4: Yeah.
0: If you're familiar with Coleman Hughes, he wrote a whole piece about that, saying, actually, you know, I know a lot of people are going to dunk on her for this, and, you know, certainly you can. He said, it's also something that maybe people can learn from this mistake, because she's actually telling people, no, she did not bring anybody up. And did you go in depth with the story of this? What was going on at this school?
1: Yeah, she went to the school, and it was like it was just chaos. And she says, is it always like this? And the daughter was like, yeah.
0: Yeah. The school dragged her daughter down, basically. Mm-hmm. Her kids, quote, running wild, chasing, hitting, and pushing each other while the teachers, aides, and cafeteria workers stood by looking bored.
1: Yeah.
0: They wouldn't even try to stop the fighting.
1: Well, there's no point.
0: Insane. Said it was just incredibly dysfunctional. One of her teachers was frequently absent, and the substitute teacher either wasn't teaching anything or wasn't there at all.
4: Gosh.
0: Also discovered her daughter's homework was not being graded. So she had assumed that her daughter was good at math when, in fact, she was failing. Her writing assignments were rife with uncorrected punctuation, capitalization, and grammar errors. I mean, the whole thing is just a disaster. Mm-hmm. And, man, this could be a national story talking about, hey, these kids deserve better, but I'm sure we're not going to see it because of the teachers' unions. Okay. We'll get to the Mamdani Trump meeting and around it. What's your story? Coming right up.
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5: The Nepo Baby Socialist Mayor of New York, Zoran Mamdani, has said it many times ad nauseum. Israel's Prime Minister Benjamin Netanyahu is a war criminal who is guilty of genocide. So let's look at this crippled claim and the reason reality. Genocide is an international crime defined by the United Nations as specific acts committed with the intent to destroy, in whole or in part, a national, ethnic, racial, or religious group. Israel has existed for 78 years. What national, ethnic, racial, or religious group has the government of Israel tried to destroy in whole or in part? The answer is none. Not one. So what is it that the happy commie of New York is referring to when he accuses Netanyahu and Israel of genocide? He's referring to the Gaza Strip and the Arabs who live there. So just what has Israel done to or for Gaza? Jewish Israeli settlers lived in Gaza until 2005. In 2005, the Israeli Prime Minister Ariel Sharon planned and led the unilateral withdrawal from the Strip. The Israeli government evacuated 21 settlements. Immediately after the Israeli military left, crowds of Arabs rushed the settlements and greenhouses and stripped the structures of irrigation hoses, water pumps, plastic sheeting, and electrical boxes. They rushed to destroy the abandoned synagogues. Throngs of Arabs smashed glass and broke structural elements simply to destroy property left behind by Israelis. Within 1 year, the people of Gaza voted Hamas in to lead their government and represent them.
6: Over the years, the people of Gaza either ignored or participated in building tunnels that would allow Hamas terrorists to sneak into Israel and murder or capture Jewish Israelis. The culmination of their efforts was realized on October 7, 2023, when over 1,200 Jewish civilians were butchered and hundreds kidnapped and taken hostage. Over those same years, the Jewish-Israeli government provided electricity, food, and medicine for the people of Gaza. Israel provided vaccinations for polio and other diseases. Gaza residents were often transported from Gaza into Israel to be medically treated.

0: in hospitals. One has to ask, if the Israelis were so intent on eradicating the people in Gaza, why did they go to such an effort to assist them and to allow them to thrive? The Mamdanis and Jew haters turned toward the war that existed in Gaza after the October 7th attack. Civilians, including women and children, were killed in various attacks. Some of those deaths occurred because errant Hamas rockets misfired. Other civilians died because Hamas terrorists hid behind the women and children. The terrorists built rocket launch sites inside schools, hospitals, apartment complexes, and mosques. When the Israelis attempted to respond by knocking out those launch sites, they dropped leaflets on the civilian population to vacate so they wouldn't be killed in the attack. Hamas terrorists threatened the civilians with death if they attempted to flee. So when civilians who were forced to remain were killed, the terrorists would invite the world press into Gaza to capture photos and videos of the dead bodies. They made sure that the world saw parents carrying their dead children in their arms as they ran amidst the war-torn ruins. Why was it that the Israelis were even engaged in combat in the Gaza Strip? Because they were determined to get their hostages back. They had no idea that those kidnapped hostages were being tortured, raped, and killed. Israel didn't enter Gaza to commit genocide. It was the Jew haters who called for the elimination of Israel after the October 7th attack and to attack Jews in the streets of America and the college campuses. The evil has come from Jew haters, not from Israelis or Netanyahu. I'm Alan Stock. Keep on thinking free.
1: News, I'm Gianna Gelosi. President Trump addressed the annual United Nations General Assembly in New York.
2: Our economy is the envy of the world. Our military is the most powerful on earth. Our technology is second to none, and we are leading in virtually everything.
1: His speech comes against a backdrop of multiple wars and rising concerns about AI. Antonio Guterres delivering his final address at the UN as the UN Secretary General, opening the assembly by telling world leaders superpowers have to realize
3: that their power isn't so super, that their power has limits. And the events of recent years have made that unmistakably clear.
1: Later today, President Trump plans to meet with leaders from the UK, Japan, Venezuela, and Ukraine. China's leader is scheduled to travel to Washington to see Trump Thursday. 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

0: All right. The Markley, Van Camp, and Robbins Show. Thank you very much for being here.
1: We really do appreciate it.
0: I'm Jamie Markley, the Gen Xer, the Millennial, David Van Camp, and the Sexy Boomer, Scott Robbins.
2: Yo.
1: Quick correction on Robbins. Carrie Underwood has, in fact, done the snake
2: dance. Really? I have not seen her do it.
1: Several times. Mm.
2: Several times?
1: Yeah, but when she appeared with Guns N' Roses and by herself when she's doing a rock song.
2: Okay.
1: Yeah. Well, just, so, you know.
2: I stand corrected.
1: Covering the important stuff here.
2: Yeah.
1: Always.
2: Carrie Underwood does the snake dance.
3: And she brings out the big, red foamed mic as well.
1: Mm-hmm.
3: Like old school Axl.
1: Yeah.
2: Oh, okay.
1: She recognizes the greatness of Axl. Scott.
2: Well, you do too.
1: Listen, it was back in the day. We played it up a lot since then, but yeah.
2: He's struggling a little bit now with that high stuff.
1: So, yeah. It's pretty tough once you hit 60 and you're still trying to go up there, man.
2: Carrie Underwood could go up and get it for him.
1: She can.
2: Yep.
1: So, you know, got the big UN Hootenanny in New York City.
2: Is that what it's called, a Hootenanny?
1: That's what I call it.
3: Okay. It'd be a lot cooler if that's what
2: it would be
3: it.
2: Really cool.
1: Yeah, I agree.
2: Guy's playing the jug.
1: Yesterday, Trump met with New York City Mayor Zohran Mamdani.
3: Mm-hmm.
1: By the way, Mamdani was asked about the meeting, and he was also asked about Benjamin Netanyahu. Because, you know, he said things before about having him arrested.
3: Oh, yeah. That was a campaign promise that he made.
1: So now that it's actually here, do you think he's going to stick to it?
3: Well, he can't.
1: Well, no. He was way out over his skis there, but this is how it went.
4: Benjamin Netanyahu is going to arrive in NYC next weekend. Can you tell us if you're planning to protest his arrival? If not, are you encouraged?

0: encouraging others to do so.
1: I do not have any plans to attend any protest at the UN General Assembly.
2: Really?
3: No, no plans.
4: Silence in the face of genocide. How dare you, sir? You have chosen a side. Free Palestine.
2: Of course. And then he was asked because, you know, getting together with Trump, you know, the, quote, modern day Hitler. Mm-hmm. That's something a lot of Democrats won't even do. Mm-hmm. And some that have, boy, they're looked down on. So that was another question that he faced.
5: Mr. Mayor, there aren't too many Democrats who would roll out the red carpet for Donald Trump. You did that today. What tangible results, achievements could you point to from your relationship with the president?
1: You know, one of the focuses of the conversation the president and I have been having is about the possibility of building more housing here in New York City. We've spoken about Sunnyside Yard, and it's a real pleasure that just today we've agreed to set up a new level of that conversation between our housing and operations team at City Hall and the White House team.
2: Yeah, because you're realizing your plans don't work.
4: Yeah.
3: What is Sunnyside Yard?
4: It's a neighborhood.
3: It's a neighborhood?
4: Okay. Yeah.
3: Where they need housing.
4: Yes.
2: Sounds like a retirement home, doesn't it?
3: Sunnyside Yard always sounds so happy, doesn't it?
2: Yeah.
3: Like hailing with gunfire. Yeah, just your Sunnyside Yard. What can happen?
2: Sounds like where you'd send Biden.
3: Yeah, right.
2: Instead of Mumbling Meadows.
3: Right. Here's Joe Biden at Sunnyside Yard.
2: There you go. Yeah. David, this Tallarico story about his church, I honestly find refreshing in a way.
4: Oh, because they're just admitting that they're not really Christian?
2: Yes.
4: Yeah.
2: I would say this is what all these types of churches should do.
4: Yeah, so Democrat Senate candidate James Tallarico, he keeps telling Texans, oh, I'm a deeply religious guy. I went to seminary, whatever. But the church he grew up in is crazy. And this is St. Andrew's Presbyterian Church. Texas Scorecard went undercover and talked to Reverend Carol Johnson. And you know what?
2: What?
4: They're not one of those beliefs-based churches.
2: Exactly.
3: Well, what are they?
2: Wait, roll it out. Go ahead.
6: We don't have a lot of people who are religious here.
7: Right. Yeah, it's very interesting.
6: Don't laugh at me.
7: Yeah.
6: We're not a belief-based church.
7: Right.
6: We're a values-based church. The beliefs are what Jesus taught in the Sermon on the Mount.
7: Right.
6: Loving each other, taking care of each other.
2: Man, there's so much crowd noise, it's hard to pick it out.
3: Is that after coffee and donuts with the preacher after church?
2: So far, it's more of a values-based.
3: I don't know what. This gobbledygooky nonsense.
2: Okay.
3: Values-based.
2: From the Sermon on the Mount.
4: Yeah.
3: Yes.
2: More on that in a second. Go ahead.
6: The church became the part of the Holy Roman Empire.
7: Yes.
6: Suddenly, Jesus' Sermon on the Mount just went out. We don't spend time on creeds, and we focus on the Sermon on the Mount. We've stood up for LGBTQ+ rights, for racial justice.
2: Racial justice?
4: Yeah.
3: Yes.
2: I mean, for the rest of it, just tell us what they said. That's
3: sonically, it's tough to listen to.
2: Yeah, it's tough.
4: Well, so they're not one of these beliefs-based church. And then she starts talking about the Holy Roman Empire, which I think she meant the Roman Empire, which is a different thing.
2: Yeah.
4: We don't deal with all those creeds and stuff. You know, that stuff that was written down like over 1,000 years before the Holy Roman Empire.
2: Right.
4: I mean... Oh man, yeah. So they're a vibes based church. That's what it is. I mean, it's a political machine in that church. That even people within Presbyterian PCUSA, the Presbyterian Church USA, they are outliers even in that progressive denomination.
2: Got it. I mean, and you were talking about seminary. Really? Well, he's gone to seminary. Well, some seminaries are just as nuts as that church. Yeah. You're just not sure. It used to be you heard someone was going to seminary, and you had a certain idea, oh my gosh, they're going to get biblical teaching. This is going to put them far past, you know, your regular jamoke. Depending on what seminary, you may have to unlearn a bunch of crap.
3: Not so fast, yeah.
2: And then with the Sermon on the Mount...

0: They go all the way through chapter 7 of Matthew?
1: Well,
0: where it's like, not everyone who calls out to me, Lord, Lord, will enter the kingdom of heaven. Yeah. Only those who actually do the will of my Father will enter. And on judgment day, many will say to me, Lord, Lord, we prophesied in your name, cast out demons in your name, and performed many miracles in your name. But I will reply, I never knew you. Get away from me, you who break God's laws. Yeah. Are they including that part of the Sermon on the Mount?
1: No. I'd like to
0: hear. That sounds judgy, doesn't it?
2: Yes, it does. Right. Well, I have none of that.
1: There is also some pretty key choice words when it came to divorce in the Sermon on the Mount. I mean, do they talk about that? I mean, or it's all vibes. That's all it is.
0: Yeah. Just vibes. Okay. Man, oh man. But if they just all come out and say, okay, you need to know if you're coming to this church, it's not a beliefs-based sort of thing. Okay?
1: It's
0: just the stuff that makes us feel good.
1: We're a church for people who aren't religious. What? That makes absolutely no sense.
0: Okay. Yeah. All right.
2: I really don't want to talk about divorce myself, so.
0: All right, it's that time. We do it a couple of times a day. Go around the table. It may not be the biggest story out there. It caught your attention. You want to bring it in. David, today, what's your story?
1: Former President Bill Slick Willie Clinton gave a speech, and this may be the least self-aware thing he or anybody named Clinton has ever said.
0: Wow, that is a big buildup. I cannot wait to hear this.
3: Some days I can hardly believe what is happening in this country that I love so much. People in charge have created one set of rules for themselves and another set for everyone else.
0: Holy smokes.
3: They've weaponized government to settle personal scores.
0: Wow.
3: Prosecute enemies, stamp out free speech.
0: Who are you talking about exactly?
4: This is the United States of America, for God's sake.
1: Well, or, I mean, you just think about it. People being held to standards that are not realistic for anybody else. Bill Clinton was the poster boy for that.
0: Yeah.
1: And also, talking about weaponizing the Justice Department, his wife is the one that cooked up that whole, or her campaign at least, cooked up the whole Russian collusion nonsense.
0: Correct.
1: Come on.
0: Yeah. That guy. There's no shame.
1: I don't recognize.
2: Never has been with him, though.
1: Oh, that's
0: no.
1: true.
2: I mean, he...
0: Yeah, that's true.
2: He just carried on. Yep.
0: Yep. All right, Scotty, what do you got for your story?
2: The Florida Chamber of Commerce is launching one heck of a great troll that's making a pretty serious point against Illinois Governor J.B. Pritzker.
0: Hmm.
2: One of my all-time favorite human beings, who looks more and more like Fred Flintstone every day, by the way, in case you hadn't noticed.
0: Hmm.
2: But they are starting a billboard campaign pointing out the billions of dollars in income of people and businesses fleeing from Illinois to Florida. The billboards will look very much like the billboard did in New York, but he said we'll have two of them, said their spokesperson. We'll put them both in Chicago, and we'll be naming Governor Pritzker as the runner-up of Florida's Economic Developer of the Year. This is according to their chamber president and CEO, Mark Wilson, and he was talking with Fox News about this. He said the billboards show Pritzker shrugging his shoulders and facing traffic in both directions along I-55, with the ads naming him as the runner-up and thanking him for all the jobs that have been moving to Florida. But it's also a greater comment, they said, although it is a, you know, mockery at a high level, but it's a greater comment on how awful the policies are for some of these citizens in these cities, and we're putting him up just as a reminder to the folks of Chicago and Illinois. And Darren Bailey, who's running against him, are you listening to this? You seeing how you can kind of infiltrate what Pritzker's about instead of doing nothing?
0: For my story.
2: God
0: damn. This is something interesting out of Illinois.
2: All right.
0: Quarterback Caleb Williams.
2: Oh, gosh. Oh, man, the memes were brutal.
0: What? What?
2: On him were brutal.
0: If you don't know, he left the game in the fourth quarter, Bears game. I mean, they scored 59 in week one.
2: Right.
0: They're held to 3, and I know it was a rainy game, whatever, but it's fourth quarter. He's running for, it looks like, what's going to be a possible game-winning touchdown, and all of a sudden comes up and it goes down.
2: Yeah. Mm-hmm.
0: Looks like your classic Achilles.
2: Nobody touched him.
0: Yeah. And this has happened to people. All of a sudden, Achilles snaps something, and they go down. And so, you know, every Bears fan is thinking, oh, no, he's done.
2: Mm-hmm.
0: Because there you see him. He's being carted off the field.
2: Yeah, and he's weeping. He's got the towel over his face.
0: He's crying. Yes, and he gives the fist up, you know, like, I'm going to be all right.
2: Yeah.
0: And David, later yesterday, you gave us the report that We've got a hamstring strain?
1: Yeah. Like, he's not ruled out for the next game.
2: Yeah, he could play.
0: Which could be they're just, you know, trying to minimize it. Maybe it's 2 weeks, but it's not season ending.
1: Right. No. Well, yeah, the way he went down, because you could hear it on the broadcast, he's yelling, like, and pointing at his hamstring. Like, I'm like, oh, dang, did he just rip it completely
2: apart? Well, at first they thought it was his wrist.
1: Yeah.
2: Because he had a kind of a bum wrist. That's what they thought at first. And then everybody's like, oh, no, it's not the wrist. It's the hammy.
0: Yeah.
2: But again, you're by the way, everything was, you know, by the cart coming out, weeping. I mean, it was brutal.
0: So anyway, people, you're talking about the memes?
2: Yeah.
0: Like what? Like a Lieutenant Dan with no legs?
2: Yeah. Like it shows him stepping on a Lego and going down.
1: I've seen that, like, where he's getting carted off the field and he's, like, you know, pumping his fist. And I've seen the commentary on that where it's like, me after stubbing my pinky toe on the coffee table.
2: Right. Hangnail. I saw that one, not exactly the picture of toughness.
0: Will Compton, former NFL linebacker.
2: Yeah.
0: You know, he's got a podcast, and he had a little take on this, which I just thought was comical. It goes,
5: Caleb is a superstar. I think the Chicago Bears are a very good football team. But the moment that happened yesterday, I mean, I was damn near in tears for Caleb.
0: Yeah, he's like, oh my gosh, you couldn't believe
2: it. We all were.
0: And he just felt terrible for him and everything else, and the city doesn't need this. And I'll just forward a ways, and then
5: I come down a little bit. I have my come to moment.
0: And once he finds out, he's going to be okay.
5: We getting carted off for hamstrings now? Now, look, if it's grade three and he tore that from the bone and it needs surgery, that's a different animal.
0: Right, agree.
2: Yeah.
0: But then he goes on to say,
5: like, if I'm a teammate and I walk in the training room, I check on my boy Caleb, I look to the doc, and I'm like, what are we talking about? We got to get surgery, right? Like, today. Based on what we saw yesterday, surgery today. They'd laugh, probably stop me. No, he can miss a couple weeks. We'll see how it goes this week. In that moment, I'm scanning back to Caleb, and I'm going to say, we getting carted off the field for hamstrings now? We getting the ambulance, and we're doing all the theatrics, and we're getting carted off the field for hamstrings now? And honestly, we'll probably laugh together because that's just the boys being boys. It's a man's game. You can't be getting carted off for hamstring injury. that can't happen. Again, grade three, surgery today or tomorrow, that's a different animal. Yeah. That's a different animal.
0: Yes.
5: But if we're talking hamstring strain, that just can't happen.
2: He won't let it go either. It's a
1: hamstring. Well, Ronnie Lott had the tip of his pinky finger amputated in 1986 so he wouldn't miss the start of the season.
0: Dude, I've seen pickleball injuries worse where people make it off the court
6: three
0: on their
6: friends
0: own power.
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0: Okay.
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0: Nimrods in the News, I'll make it fast. 60-year-old guy in Arizona, Scott Millage, arrested pretending to be a cop. He went the extra mile, too. 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Pulled a car over on the freeway. 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So he called the real cops for backup, which is crazy. And that's how he got busted. And that's Nimrods in the News.
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25: Not just talk, action. Elisa Brady, Fox News. That's part of President Trump's message to the UN General Assembly.
26: I can report to you with pride that America is back and our country is stronger today than ever before.
25: And he says he doesn't like to let problems fester, confronting threats he says others have ignored and calling Iran a terrorist regime.
26: I call on all nations to join us in enforcing the complete economic isolation of Iran until they stop their attacks on commercial shipping, relinquish their nuclear ambitions, and cease their support of terror.
25: He also denies reports of the U.S. running low on munitions and suggests the upcoming midterm elections will not be part of his decision on a possible deal with Iran. After his speech, the president signing a new security pact with Denmark and Greenland, easing tensions with the NATO allies.
27: The deal allows the U.S. to expand its existing space base in northern Greenland and establish additional defense bases in 2 other locations. Danish Prime Minister Mette Frederiksen says the deal could last forever.
28: We are strengthening our common security, boosting our common deterrence, showing our adversaries who we are.
27: President Trump has threatened a U.S. takeover of Greenland, a longtime territory of Denmark, arguing the NATO ally was not doing enough to secure the Arctic.
25: Fox's Jared Halpern at the White House, where later this week, the president will host a summit with China's president, and a variety of thorny issues could come up.
29: We really don't know where this summit is going to go. We don't know what President Xi really wants out of it.
25: Fox's Steve Harrigan in Beijing.
29: We've already had some talks, some preliminary talks about AI, possibly setting up a hotline between the two sides. But whether it gets to Taiwan or not is going to be a big question.
25: A multi-billion dollar arms sale from the U.S. to Taiwan is on hold for now. 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
0: All at once?
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0: Okay, multitasker. I see you.
1: Honestly, I never imagined I could do all this at once. 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
12: Yep.
11: Iran made a big mistake, says the Trumpster.
12: Yeah, the Trumpster was talking at the United Nations and really went after Iran hard, explaining why exactly he did what he did in bombing the hell out of Iran.
11: Okay.
13: Upon taking office last year, I immediately opened a

0: negotiations with Iran and offered them full economic cooperation in exchange for ending their nuclear program and support for terror, but they refused. They absolutely refused. That was a big mistake. Then in Operation Midnight Hammer, the U.S. military obliterated their nuclear program beneath mountains of rubble. And again, I urged Iran to make a deal, and again, they refused. In America, we just marked the 25th anniversary of the worst terror attack in history, September 11th, which killed 3,000 people just a few miles from here. It's an unbelievably terrible time. In 2 weeks, we will mark the third anniversary of the October 7th attack in Israel, where terrorists funded by Iran tortured, mutilated, and killed 1,200 very innocent civilians, including dozens of Americans and many babies, babies, little, tiny, beautiful babies. Iran's supreme leader celebrated that massacre and called it a service to humanity. The same regime slaughtered over 72,000 of its citizens this year. Recently, 10,000 were killed for protesting. Just imagine such a vile regime were ever empowered to carry out large-scale terror attacks from behind a nuclear shield. This was the reality we had to confront, a reality that far too many preferred to ignore. They all ignored it. Many presidents and many others just wanted to ignore it.
1: Good message.
2: Yeah.
3: Yep.
1: And I know we've all heard most of that before.
3: Yep.
1: But there are plenty of people that haven't, and you're hoping they do.
2: Yeah.
1: And that may not change their mind if they thought it was a mistake going to war, but it helps at least understand, I would think. By the way, as a side note to that, as he was talking about what happened in Israel, you know, because a lot of people now have this opinion of it was awful what happened October 7th, but boy, Israel, it's gone too far. And then people are saying it is genocide going on.
3: Oh, I know.
1: Did you hear
3: about it.
1: Did you see what happened on CNN? I think this was last night. I'll bring up the clip because you actually had someone on set that's been there and actually said, hey, I'm the only one that's been there because everybody talks about all the Palestinian children. Mm-hmm. Well, I've actually been there because I care. And that is Brooke Goldstein. And as you've got Bakari Sellers and these others going, hold on a second. Just listen to what she had to say about, you know, Gaza and the people that run it.
4: Mm-hmm. The irony is I'm the only person at this table who's risked my life to advocate for Palestinian children. I spent 2 years in and out of Jenin, Ramallah, Tulkarm, and Nablus. I'm the one who interviewed Hamas firsthand. I interviewed Islamic Jihad firsthand. I sat with the Al-Aqsa Martyr Brigades, and they told me to my face that they want war. This is not about Hamas. This is about an ideology, and the ideology is
5: radical Islam. And children
4: in their schools, in their textbooks, to revere death, to love death, and not to love life. Human shields. This is what you get,
5: okay,
4: a terror state and a democracy fighting on an asymmetric battlefield and a completely impossible place. Because how are they supposed to defeat Hamas when there's no food shortages,
5: they haven't
4: but there is
5: Hamas.
4: Starvation?
5: They destroyed Gaza, and they have not defeated Hamas.
6: All right, here's what we're going to do.
2: Golly.
3: I know.
2: I like they're trying to, well, actually, the person who's been there.
1: Isn't that something, man?
2: Well, you don't defeat an ideology by bombing it. The Nazis would like a word.
1: Yeah, no kidding.
2: Yeah, you can, actually.
1: Then how do you do that? With some good old-fashioned book learning?
2: Yeah.
3: Right.
1: Coexist. How are you going to get the books of those people?
2: Yeah.
3: Negotiation?
1: It doesn't make any
3: sense. We've been doing that crap for decades.
1: My gosh.
3: We just need to talk to each other. There's no talking here. What are we doing?
1: I know. I think she said it very plainly.
3: Yeah.
1: It's another group of people that play by a different set of rules that you cannot understand.
3: No, you can't.
1: Man, oh, man. Another clip out there, since this is, you know, the big UN meeting. That, what was this, a couple years ago, David? Haiti's president was demanding respect for the country?
2: Yes.
1: If you've never seen the clip, it's a visual. But if I can paint the picture, is this guy saying,
7: you know, respect.
1: He needs respect. He grabs, instead of a drink of water, like in a glass, he grabs an

0: entire pitcher and tries to drink from the pitcher and spills it all over his suit.
1: Dignity and its right to a dignified and prosperous existence.
0: That's a guy that doesn't understand you don't drink out of the pitcher.
2: Well, I think he panicked. He had some cotton mouth stage fright and then just sort of grabbed the first vessel of water that he saw.
3: Good thing there wasn't like a water trough up there. Even worse.
0: I demand respect.
3: It is quite the scene, man, I'll tell you.
2: He's eating salad with tongs, you know. You just don't know what the hell's
3: what
2: going
3: to do.
2: On.
3: Right. They're not thirsty, they just don't know what to do.
4: Exactly. Man, oh man.
0: Did you also see the Cuban delegation got up and stormed out when Trump was calling them a failed state?
2: Well, they are a failed state.
0: Yes, they are. So we can get to that coming up a little bit later. It was pretty funny. Okay, the Associated Press, David.
2: Oh, my gosh.
0: They're talking about lynchings?
2: Yeah, so there's a woman named Tasia Fortune. She was a black woman who was murdered by, I guess, her boyfriend or a guy she knew. The Associated Press ran this story because, well, she was hanged. And even though the suspect is black, this has apparently become a story about racist lynchings. And this is an amazing piece because it's not a story. It's just vibes.
0: Okay. It was tragic what happened to this woman.
2: Yes. Yeah.
0: She's hanged by a black man that she knew.
2: Yes.
0: Right? Okay. That being said, I haven't heard this. Have you heard of
3: this
0: guy?
3: No, I have not.
0: All right, we'll react together.
5: The death of Tasia Fortune, a black Mississippi woman who was found hanging from a tree, has brought up distressing memories of the grim history of lynchings in the United States South. Although Fortune...
0: Okay. Hold on a second. I'm asking this because I really don't know. How ago was that was prominent? What are we talking?
3: Oh, lynchings?
0: Yes.
2: Like 100 years ago?
3: At least.
0: So brought up memories from who? Who has that memory?
3: Well, I mean, I was taught, I guess.
0: Taught that.
3: I remember seeing pictures of the hangings that were taking place.
0: But no one that experienced it.
3: No, not firsthand. No one was alive. My God, no.
0: Okay. No. All right. I wouldn't think, but...
3: No.
0: Anyway, go ahead.
5: Though Fortune's mother, Christy Spivey, says she doesn't think her daughter's death was racially motivated, for many black people, the imagery of a rope and noose evokes the legacy of lynching and vigilante violence against black people in the U.S. and brings deep pain and trauma. Over the past 2 years, about a half a dozen black women and men have been found hanged across the South. Police in some of those cases quickly deemed them suicides, often eliciting historically grounded skepticism. In North Carolina, police...
0: What are they supposed to do?
2: Right, it's racist for them to rule a suicide, I suppose.
0: What are they supposed
3: to
0: do?
3: Nutty man.
0: Okay, go ahead. Yeah. Go on with it.
5: In North Carolina, police are investigating the August 21st death of 38-year-old Demetrius Eugene Fleming. In February, police in Cobb County, Georgia, found the body of 21-year-old Kyle Basinga in a park. While investigators said there was no indication of foul play, Cobb County Commission Chairwoman Lisa Cupid said Basinga's death caused many to think about the days of slavery and of Jim Crow. The September 2025 death of...
0: Part of that is because y'all want to keep that narrative out there.
2: Right.
0: The same way if a black kid has white friends and there's a tragic accident, what it appears to be. Well, what you want to do is make sure everyone suspects the white kids of doing something wrong.
2: Oh, yeah. Well, that case out of Mississippi.
0: Yeah.
2: Yeah, the grand jury came back and said, this looks like a tragic accident. And Ben Crump and the family of this young man are demanding more answers. They're saying there's a cover-up underway.
0: Again.
3: With no evidence.
0: Yes. Right. And because of the AP and others, you just keep fanning the flames of that.
5: The September 2025 death of 21-year-old black student Trey Reed at Mississippi's Delta State University was ruled a suicide, as was that of 39-year-old Denoris Richardson in September 2024 in Alabama's Colbert County. More than 4,400 lynchings occurred in the U.S. between Reconstruction and World War II, according to the Alabama-based Equal Justice Initiative. Almost 60 members of Congress signed a letter demanding that the Justice Department investigate the hanging deaths of black individuals and enforce the 2022 Emmett Till Anti-Lynching Act, which made lynching a federal hate crime.
0: Wow.
2: I mean, again, great, ask all you want, but who are you going to prosecute for a suicide?
0: Exactly.
3: Right. Good point.
2: I mean, yeah. They're...
3: Right,
2: they're,
3: no.
2: It's like, well, the Justice Department doesn't even want to look into it. Well, they're state cases, and also they weren't lynchings.
0: Right.
2: But people have vibes, and therefore, I don't know, man.
0: It feels like there's such a lack of racism, you've got to drum some up somehow.
2: Right.
0: We got to invent some.
3: Well, yeah.
0: And some people, if that's your living, you're going to do your best to keep fanning that flame of the narrative so you can keep getting paid.
3: Supply and demand has no home there. it just doesn't.
0: That's a great line, Scotty.
3: You
0: got
3: to create it.
0: I give you that, man. I saw this. You know, this is one of the things that BuzzFeed will do well. They'll compile different things. And this was just adults sharing some of the wildest or craziest things they've had to explain to other adults. Like this person said, I was telling my sister about how two friends of mine drove to Alaska. And she asked, well, how does that work? I said, well, you just cross the border into Canada and then drive the rest of the way to Alaska. And she said, but Alaska's an island.
3: Yeah.
0: Yeah. You gotta explain that to an adult?
2: Well, it's, yeah, because you're looking at a map of the U.S. and it's like taken out and... Yeah, apparently a lot of people believe that Alaska sits right about next to Hawaii.
0: Holy cow. Somebody else mentioned, someone said to me, Anne Frank is a fictional character.
2: Oh, gosh.
3: I mean, did they go to school 10 minutes? I don't...
0: I think school's completely different now. From reading that other story we had...
3: That's insane.
0: Yes. I know. I walked into the break room just in time to stop a coworker from cooking a can of corn in the microwave. An unopened can of corn.
3: Sometimes you just got to let him fail.
0: Just watch the thing just
3: blow up. Yeah.
0: Well, just instead of saying, hey, you can't do that, instead pull out your phone and video it. Because that thing will go viral.
3: Of course.
0: You know it would. No doubt about that. Okay. Much more to get to, including the five stories we're watching today. Straight ahead.
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3: 1, 2, 3, 4, 5. All right, number five. For the first time in 112 years, not a single hurricane formed in the Atlantic through the peak of the season, which the peak ended, what, yesterday? Number four. I mean,
2: again, climate change is still a thing.
3: Well, climate change has met its match, and it's called the Gulf of America. All right. Yeah. Don't want any of that smoke.
4: Yep.
3: Number four, gambling site Kalshi is now asking the feds to let, well, people gamble with borrowed funds.
2: Oh, boy.
3: It's grim. It's very grim.
4: It's not good.
3: Number three, per Bill Malugin from Fox News, Representative Delia Ramirez, a Democrat out of Illinois, she's the one who has said that she's a proud anchor baby. She will hold a press conference in Chicago tomorrow to introduce legislation that would dismantle DHS and abolish ICE. And it's called, I wish I was making this up, the Reimagining Safety Act.
5: Oh, my.
2: Yes.
3: I thought we were done with reimagining.
5: That's what I thought. No okay. More reimagining.
3: Yeah, woke one was crazy. We're still in woke one.
4: Mm-hmm.
3: Number two, Trump signed a trilateral agreement with the leaders of Denmark and Greenland, expanding U.S. military presence in Greenland today. And number one, speaking at the United Nations, President Trump says he's got a big decision, make a deal with Iran for peace or drive them into hell with no chance of survival.
6: I would bomb the shit out of them.
3: Right. Apparently that will continue.
5: Put them into hell.
3: Yes.
5: I mean, new album from Megadeth.
3: He went Tombstone on them, man.
4: No kidding.
3: Those are the top five stories of the day. 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
4: Got to tell you, David.

0: A little earlier, you had that story from the Associated Press. If you happen to miss it, just the beginning of it
1: The death of Tasia Fortune, a black Mississippi woman who was found hanging from a tree, has brought up distressing memories of the grim history of lynchings in the United States South.
0: Okay, but goes on to say she was murdered by a guy that she knew, a black guy.
2: Yeah.
0: But it's brought up this terrible memory, right?
2: Mm-hmm.
0: And I'm thinking to myself, okay, when's the last time it happened? And I'm thinking to myself, how many, like in history, historical records say it's approximately like 3,446 to 4,000 black people documented as victims of racial terror lynching in the United States. Mm-hmm. Which is terrible. Okay. Just out of curiosity, because it's cool, you got to frame it the right way. What's the number of black Americans that die each year from gun violence? Mm. That's between 13 and 14,000.
2: Dang.
0: I think maybe focus on those memories that are fresh for everybody.
2: Yeah.
0: Might be more helpful than just trying to stir up race hate.
2: Yeah, but then you'd have to ask about the identities of most of those shooters.
0: Which would be black.
2: Yeah. And that's an uncomfortable conversation for some people to have.
0: Well, that's too bad. If they truly care about black lives and saving black lives, aren't you willing to have an uncomfortable conversation?
2: I thought that was the whole point of Woke One.
0: That's what I thought, too.
2: We're supposed to have those difficult conversations.
0: Right. But now we know what those difficult conversations mean. Mm-hmm. We're going to lecture you, and you either go, quote, do the work, or we'll call you racist! And that's the way that goes.
2: Yes.
3: By the way, we'll tell you what the work is, by the way.
0: Oh, we will.
3: Yeah, you're just not going to go off and do it on your own.
2: Well, you'll always be doing the work.
3: Yeah.
2: Life's
3: the work
2: journey,
3: never ends.
2: Not a destination.
0: Yes. We'll be getting some Ibram X. Kendi to come to our conference room and lecture all the workers.
2: Henry Rogers?
0: And how they can do the work.
3: Hank Rogers.
0: Yeah. Or what was that? What was the woman? D'Angelo.
2: Robin D'Angelo. Yeah. White Fragility was her big book.
0: And her career ended when Matt Walsh said, could you give $20 to this guy over here? My worker over here? I guess I could. It was done after that. Yeah. That was incredible. Okay. Much more to get to, including the Trumpster meeting with Zohran Mamdani. And what came out of that, and around a What's Your Story, coming right up.
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10: Fox News, I'm Gianna Gelosi. President Trump told the United Nations General Assembly in New York that he had a decision to make on Iran, strike a deal with Tehran, or annihilate the Islamic Republic.
11: Do I drive them into hell with no chance of survival and no hope of future greatness or generations? But I believe we'll make a deal right after the election, because it doesn't make sense for them not to.
10: Meantime, the president signed an agreement with Denmark, easing tensions over his calls for the U.S. to acquire Greenland.
12: The U.S. plans to open two new military bases in Greenland. The plan would reestablish one Cold War-era military base in the southern part of Greenland and convert a military outpost on the east coast, which is currently being used by the Danish Sled Dog Patrol.
10: Fox's Alex Hogan. 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
13: Hey, it's Will Cain. I'm a conservative voice, but I won't talk at you, and I believe every American has a voice that should be heard. So I guess you could say we do things a little different around here. 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

0: The Markley, Van Camp, and Robbins Show. Jamie Markley, David Van Camp, Scott Robbins. So the Trumpster met with Zohran Mamdani, New York City mayor. Trump will meet with anybody.
1: Sure.
0: So people were asking, what do you think of the mayor? You know, could he be successful, that sort of thing?
2: I've been at Gracie Mansion, we were discussing quite a few times over the years, a lot. And it sort of feels like a home. And it's a special place, a very special, a beautiful place when you go inside. And I've seen it with numerous different mayors. And I said some great ones and some not so great ones. So hopefully you're going to be a great one. I'm in New York to do the United Nations tomorrow. I have a lot of meetings right now, today, very important meetings with heads of different countries. But this is like a little bit of old home week for me.
0: Yeah, so that was just a precursor.
1: Yeah.
0: And then one of the things that he said today, you know, with the UN that a lot of people loved, some people hated, was this part.
2: It is deeply ironic that the United Nations has an entire institution, the UNESCO group of people and countries devoted to protecting cultural heritage, yet with their ceaseless promotion of mass migration, these globalists are actively destroying the greatest cultures and most extraordinary heritage in all of history. There is no human right to illegal immigration, but there is a right to remain a sovereign nation, and we want to remain a sovereign nation, and so should you.
0: He's the only guy that's going to say that.
3: And so should you. There you go.
0: Which is true.
3: Yeah, well, yeah. It's just the way he says it.
0: Yeah. It cracks up. He also went after CNN. Just a little bit.
1: Caitlin? Well, I did think it was really funny that, you know,
0: they said they weren't going to cover him.
1: They said they were done. They were going to black it out. And you know, then you got Caitlin Collins in the front row yelling questions at him.
0: Oh, yeah.
2: So it's an honor to be here. I'm surprised that CNN is here covering me. You shouldn't be here. You should not. You should not be here covering me. You said you weren't going to cover me. You shouldn't be covering me. But I will tell you, it is an honor to be at the United Nations, and we're making a lot of progress. Our country is doing really, really well. Thank you very much, everybody.
0: Yeah, thanks. Appreciate it.
1: I do love it too, because then they immediately went back to the studio, and it's like, well, we got our credentials from the United Nations, not from the president.
0: It's like, wow, I understand, but you said
1: you completely missed the point there.
0: Exactly.
3: Yeah, CNN can't even boycott correctly. You notice that? I mean, they can't even do that right. I mean, that's.
0: I'm breaking up with you. I mean it. This time, I'm done.
3: Done.
0: I mean, we already had that date planned tomorrow night. We're going to do that, but then I mean it.
3: And he just clowned on her. I mean, just, you know.
0: Yes. Yeah, it's. He's very good at that. There's no doubt about it. All right, it's that time. We do it a couple of times a day. We go around the table. It may not be the biggest story out there, but it caught your attention. You want to bring it in. David, what's your story here?
1: Oh, my story? We mentioned this sort of in passing, but there was a grand jury that came back in the Nolan Wells case. Nolan Wells, a young black man who tragically died during a party out on a barrier island off the coast of Mississippi. After 132 subpoenas, you've got testimony from 43 witnesses, and the grand jury looking into this and whether there was any criminal culpability. No, they came back and said this was an accidental drowning, zero evidence indicating foul play. His white friends, who the conspiracy theorists online say, well, they killed him, obviously, in the middle of a party and then just left. Please.
0: It's unreal.
1: Yeah. They had no evidence that any of that was true, and now those the dudes, his friends, the white kids, they're getting ready to sue Sunny Hostin from The View.
0: Good.
1: Because she was suggesting that they did things that they did not do.
0: Ben, you know, Trump, what drives you nuts about this, and you don't know, but you can imagine. The people that come up with this narrative don't live in the real world.
1: No.
0: Like, where white dudes and black dudes are buddies all the time. They play sports together. They hang out. It's not just on the field. They hang.
1: Right.
0: And they're friends. Even if it's a predominantly white school, it happens all the time.
1: Yeah.
3: Well, and to me, and it's going to sound like a weird analogy, but to me, it's like the basketball player who flops all the time.
4: But you're just always faking?
3: It's like eventually you go, I'm not calling that anymore.
4: Like the official doesn't take you serious.
3: Yeah, I'm not doing this anymore.
4: Yeah, so even when you get really fouled.
3: Right, it doesn't matter. And yeah,
4: yeah, I get what you're
3: saying.
4: Because
3: you flop, yeah.
1: Well, Ben Crump is the lawyer representing Nolan Wells' family, and he is hopping mad about this because common sense will tell you that Nolan Wells was murdered. That's what he said.
5: Common sense tells you that this child didn't just accidentally drown. As Dr. Roger Mitchell said in his report, it is important to know what were the conditions that led to Nolan Xavier Wells being in the water. That is a critical question.
1: Well,
3: okay.
1: Either
3: okay.
1: He had too much to drink and fell, and no one noticed it, because it's a hectic party with a bunch of college kids. Or, I don't know, the conditions that led him to be in the water, he wanted to go for a swim.
4: Right.
1: That talk about common sense. I mean, it's...
4: I want to make sure that I don't mix up stories, too, because I thought part of this one, when they were doing, like, a real investigation, there's an undertow issue.
1: Yes.
4: That can happen.
1: Yeah, around, I think it's the north side of that island, because... Like with the with those barrier islands, it can be a little unpredictable because, like, Mississippi Gulf Coast, when you're on the shore, it's not really, there's no surf because all the surf is on the other side of the barrier islands.
4: Mm-hmm.
1: And so, yeah, it can be pretty treacherous to go out when you're that far out to get into the water. So it's not inconceivable that he got pulled under.
4: Even for a decent swimmer.
1: Yeah.
4: You get caught in that.
1: Mm-hmm.
4: Again, I'm just going by what I had heard.
1: Yeah.
4: That would make sense. There's much more evidence of that as far as an accident than anything else. Yeah. But he's not going to give it up.
3: You think Ben's going to go there and go, you know, this is probably an accident and just, you know, no.
4: Well and you got to wonder, and maybe you've seen some of this, David, maybe you've seen it, Scott, when they're doing GoFundMe for stuff like this to keep the money coming in.
1: Yeah.
4: How many NGOs are giving money? As opposed to just regular individuals, you wonder.
1: No idea.
4: Yeah.
1: Well, the thing that irks me about it is because, unquestionably, this is a tragedy.
4: The young man
1: lost his life. And,
4: yep.
1: And then, I mean, I can't imagine, like, being the parents who are saying, okay, I'm going to ignore all of the evidence to the contrary and say that, yeah, Whitey killed my kid. That's just, everybody processes grief differently, I suppose, but I just can't imagine doing that after losing one of my children.
4: The other thing you got to imagine is now you have a bunch of people around you telling you this doesn't add up. I really think something happened to your son because your emotions are flooded in your brain. And how are you going to think rationally as it is? But you got a bunch of people putting poison like that in your head?
1: Yeah.
4: Not good. All right, Scotty, what do you got for your story?
3: Airport operations in the Northeast are running once again fine. Late last night, early this morning, the construction crews accidentally cut into a fiber line in New Jersey.
1: Mm-hmm.
3: It was crazy. All the flights were 300 canceled flights in Newark, New Jersey. Mm-hmm. That included Philadelphia, parts of New York. I mean, it was wild what happened. And so how did this happen? Well, a construction crew working on a project between New Brunswick and North Brunswick severed the line 9:45 on Monday. New Jersey Transit said, this was a statement they passed out, the crew was about 10 feet away from the utility line markings. They cut a Verizon fiber cable line running adjacent to the New Jersey Transit rail line, Verizon spokesman said. And in a statement, they also said that they had immediately deployed technicians out to help with repairs. Technicians said they should get it done sometime between 10 a.m. and 10 p.m.
4: Wow.
3: You know, I mean, the thing is, I mean, again, I don't know how this stuff happens, but it when you know that can happen,
4: mm-hmm.
3: I mean, and apparently this was a backup, too. The backup was gone as well.
4: Yeah.
3: I mean, it's insanity.
4: Yeah.
3: That, you know, this information is out there. If you could take over an airport that quickly and then drop that many canceled flights, holy smokes.
1: Well, initially with the big UN General Assembly going on, people were wondering, was this an intentional attack, a sabotage thing?
3: Well, I mean, the hole looker obviously didn't see the lines under there before they got into it. He'd been studying it for hours, but didn't see it.
4: For my story, I'm just going to read from this actual news story.
3: All right.
4: This was out of Omaha, Nebraska. But not exactly that town did this happen. 22-year-old Andrew Coates, volunteer for the Cedar Bluffs Fire Department, was hoping to be a firefighter full-time.
3: Mm-hmm.
4: He said making a career out of it would be the goal. But his application to the Fremont Fire Department has been rejected by the city because his high school diploma shows he's been homeschooled, which is an unaccredited education in Nebraska.
3: What?
4: Yeah. So we're not mad about one applicant, my application. I think now it's turned into we want to make sure that every homeschooler has an equal opportunity. And he argues, I'm actually more qualified to become a paid firefighter because I have a state license to be an EMT.
3: Yeah.
4: But the Fremont application rejected him, said graduation from high school. The city's HR director says an accredited high school is implied. This is Jennifer McDuffie saying, I would say it's a standard understanding that when someone requests a high school diploma or GED, that they're asking for an accredited diploma. Homeschooling doesn't count.
3: That's insane.
4: Really? And I mean, this is just anecdotal. Every homeschooled kid I know is far advanced compared to the same kid in the same grade in a regular school.
3: Where'd you say that? Because I will echo that sentiment with you as well.
4: Now, I'm not saying everyone, same thing. But every single one I know.
3: And it's weird because some states, the accreditation is there already. I mean, if you have to prove certain things in your homeschooling environment, but you will be accredited at the end.
4: Right.
3: Of having a real diploma.
4: Right.
3: And they have to actually give names to their homeschool.
4: Yeah. I was, like, really surprised to know that that's the deal in Nebraska.
1: Yeah, that is surprising.
3: That surprises me, too. I don't understand that.
4: Yeah, so they're going above now and to see what can be done about it.
3: Well, yeah, that needs to change.
4: Yeah, no kidding.
3: I mean, come up with an accreditation. That's fine.
4: Well, and all the stories across the country where in high schools, I mean, you got kids that can't read.
3: Yeah, they're like, yeah, graduating.
1: They're graduating and they read on a third grade level or something. You know?
4: Exactly.
3: I don't want a fireman that can't read. He'll never get to my house. You can't read the street signs.
4: But he's already an EMT.
3: Yeah. Oh, my God. Has he
4: heard? Sorry. Not accredited.
3: Yeah.
4: They're a bunch of bull bleeping bleep.
3: Nuts.
4: Can we do the podcast and swear? That would be awful. It'd be terrible. We can't do that. We need the guardrails, I think.
1: Yeah, I think so.
4: Probably. Okay, we got Nimrod to the news and a news update coming right up.
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4: The Mark Lee Van Camp and Robbins Show. 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
4: News update, David Van Camp.
1: Well, former New Jersey Governor Chris Christie is apparently considering a bid for the presidency in 2023.
3: Please do it. No, you're joking. Please do it.
1: He says, I need to see what happens in 6 weeks before making a decision.
3: He needs to call Pritzker about the GLP shots.
1: Well, like, with him, guys like him, I think it's equal parts just trying to stay relevant for the cable news hits and you know, appearing on ABC or whatever.
3: Presidential candidate.
1: Yeah, so it's just keeping your name out there. And also, I think there is a bit of a, like, humiliation kink that guys like him have. Like, You go out there, you just get shellacked. Nobody cares. You burn a bunch of other people's money, and then, you know, you can sell some books.
4: Well, it's all those never-Trumpers. And they know that, you know, most of the networks or legacy news will put them on. CNN will put them on. NBC. Well, Chris Christie said this about the current president and about the whoever's running. Just to keep the name out there. Yeah, please. We got to get to Nimrod's. This is, man, sad and epic.
17: When the going gets tough.
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20: I love the poorly educated.
0: All right. Nimrod's in the News. We go to Clay County, Florida. That's where this incident took place, in the Oak Leaf Plantation area. Sheriff's office said that 32-year-old Darius Elijah Winard Kirkland accompanied his girlfriend to a regularly scheduled child custody exchange with her estranged husband. Sheriff's office reported that Kirkland is a convicted felon and unable to own firearms legally.
3: Well, then she doesn't have
1: any. He didn't just burst into flames when he had that gun in his hand?
0: He armed himself with an AR-style rifle and a semi-automatic pistol before the exchange. So after the father's arrival, the young child of Kirkland's girlfriend exited the vehicle and began walking toward her father's car, at which time Kirkland also exited the vehicle with rifle in hand and pointed it at the father's car as he was getting out.
3: Oh, my.
0: Kirkland then fired the rifle numerous times at the father, who returned fire with his own pistol. We got a shootout going now.
3: Oh, yeah.
0: Before retreating into neighboring yards. Sheriff's office said that the father's vehicle was struck by bullets numerous times while another young child was inside. Oh, I'm telling you, thankfully, no one died. Kids weren't shot, so that's good. But several houses in the area also hit by stray bullets.
3: Gosh, dang.
0: During the exchange of gunfire, the mother, Kirkland's girlfriend, was able to retrieve both kids and get them to safety. According to the sheriff's office, the father returned to the scene following the incident and surrendered. Kirkland fled the scene in his girlfriend's vehicle but crashed into a tree before attempting to hide in a yard nearby. The vehicle and tree both caught fire, along with an unoccupied vehicle.
3: The miniseries.
0: Both vehicles fully engulfed in flames.
3: What the heck?
0: And finally arrested, and that's Nimrod's in the News. I told you it was epic.
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5: It's the First Lady's turn. Elisa Brady, Fox News, calling it an extraordinary moment in human history.
7: Our success as leaders will be measured by what remains after we are gone.
5: First Lady Melania Trump urging more support for her Fostering the Future global coalition, aiming, she says, to empower children through technology education and saying they need the tools to navigate the future. This as President Trump holds meetings with world leaders, including the new UK Prime Minister and Ukraine's president, after defending the conflict with Iran during his speech to the UN General Assembly, warning against the regime being able to carry out large-scale terror attacks.
9: After giving Iran every chance for a deal, I took action to ensure that neither the United States nor any nation in this hall would ever have to face such a nightmare, such a catastrophic problem.
5: The president's still not ruling out a deal with Iran, but he also says any Iran decision will not be about the midterms, even as Democrats use the conflict as part of their messaging after a surge in oil and gas prices. Secretary of State Marco Rubio telling Fox,
10: every world leader you meet with tells the president, we agree they can't have a nuclear weapon. Eventually someone has to do something about it, or it's going to happen. And then imagine North Korea, but in the Middle East. That would be catastrophic for the world. And you wouldn't be paying $6 or whatever diesel is this morning. You'd be paying triple that because Iran would control it and say, you can't touch us. We have a nuclear weapon.
5: The Democrats have been gaining ground in the latest polls, and the president's worst ratings have been on cost of living. New Fox News power rankings give Democrats a bigger lead in the House, 215 seats to 201 for Republicans in the forecast, which means they would only need to flip three of 19 toss-up seats to take control of the House. 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
10: The Markley, Van Camp, and Robbins Show. Jamie Markley, David Van Camp, Scott Robbins. The big UN get-together in New York City. Trump was speaking. He was surprised by a couple things.
11: Well, yeah, well, because CNN's Caitlin Collins shouted questions at the president. He was walking in, and, well, she made a big deal about how she wasn't going to cover him.
10: The whole network, yeah.
12: Two-thirds of Americans don't think the U.S. is winning the war with Iran. When will it?
13: So it's an honor to be here. I'm surprised that CNN is here covering me.
12: The United Nations allowed us in, sir.
13: You should not be here covering me. You said you weren't going to cover me. You shouldn't be covering me.
12: Two-thirds of Americans don't think that the U.S. is winning the war with Iran. When will it end?
13: We're making a lot of progress. Our country is doing really, really well. Thank you very much.
14: He's just shouting into the air. Yeah, no kidding. Pay no mind to her screeching in the back. Nope.
10: Oh, gosh. Yeah, the big news story, of course, all over the place. First Amendment Trump. You're laughing, David.
11: Well, today he was asked about it. He says, well, yeah, we're probably going to get a judge that overturns this. And then he says, I'll probably let him back in. And that's the new panic du jour.
15: You know, probably. You're talking about a federal judge.
14: You know what it does, though? I mean, it just puts a big circle around it.
11: Yeah.
14: In case you weren't paying attention, here you go. These people were called out. Here's why. Yeah.
10: Yeah.
14: I mean, I'm telling you, man, this guy, everything is calculated. Everything.
10: Well, I did hear Britt Hume. They brought him in, and they were talking with Jonathan Turley, and Britt Hume's like, I understand why he's doing it. What'd you say, Scott?
16: Britt Hume. Yeah.
10: I like Britt.
14: I like him too, but
16: I understand. I just don't know if he's going to have
10: what he's looking for at the end. You know, which I think is a pretty fair point. Mm-hmm. You know, was it Craig Melvin and Marco Rubio going back and forth today?
14: Oh, yeah.
10: On the Today Show, talking about.
14: It was great. Yeah.
10: Well, you can't do this. And Rubio's like, we didn't ban anybody.
14: Right. They can cover the White House all they want.
10: They can do it.
14: Just don't get a desk.
10: Right.
14: Yeah, that's it.
10: Then yeah, it'll probably all blow over. In the end, do you think this was something to get people to stop talking about gas prices, Dave?
11: I think so, yes. I'd totally think it. I mean, because he's kind of pulled this before with Jim Acosta a few years ago, if you remember that. And, I mean, he's done it before. And it, to me, it just seems like, yeah, it's almost like a reboot of a classic show, you know? He's just like, yeah, let's just go ahead and reimagine this one. Because too many people are talking about the cost of diesel.
10: Yeah, we'll just stop.
14: I get three reminders on my way to work every day. I don't get three reminders about the press getting kicked out of the White House.
10: Do you want to hear part of that Rubio thing?
14: Yeah, I didn't know if you wanted me to play it or not, but you go ahead. You got it. Yeah.
4: The White House feels very strongly, and the president feels very strongly, that the coverage he gets, and I can't blame him. Look, I got to be honest with you. Maybe you're not going to like to hear this, but I watch a lot of American news coverage, and it sounds, in some cases, for example, like they're rooting for Iran. It sounds like they highlight anything Iran says in all their public statements as true, and they downplay everything American officials say is wrong. I don't think that is what's behind this, but I think there's a trend line here that's very positive. So look, the White House feels very strongly.
6: With all due respect, should media outlets be banned because the president doesn't like their coverage? Should you be able to
4: They're not banned.
6: They are banned. They're banned from
4: they're not. No, we're not closing CNN. Well, that's different. What they want is access to the workspace that the president
6: uses. Does it sit right with you?
4: I think the White House feels very strongly.
6: Does it sit right with you?
4: The president feels very strongly that why should I have people working in my building and in my office that I believe are not honestly covering my administration? That's how he feels. We're not closing CNN. There aren't a bunch of police officers or soldiers kicking down the doors of MSNBC or MS Now, whatever it's called.
11: Somewhere, good, man. Somewhere one of Rubio's staffers is going, hey, don't give Trump any ideas because he might do that.
10: Yeah, you're probably right about that. Oh, gosh. Okay, so you got all that going on. What was the other Trump clip you had? Everyone talks?
11: Oh, yeah. Well, he was kind of scoreboarding a lot of the people in that room at the UN General Assembly today.
10: Yeah, dude. Whenever he gives one of these speeches, it's always hilarious because people are highly offended.
7: Every leader in this room and your great leaders, many great leaders, I know all of you very well, but they know that given only a short time to make this world better, safer, and more prosperous for our children, for the people on Earth, we have to take advantage of it. As president of the most extraordinary nation in history, I have no interest in leaving dangers to grow for another day. I do not believe in letting problems fester. They only become harder to solve. So while others have talked, I have acted. While others have spoken of peace, I have made peace. While others have ignored threats, I have confronted them.
10: That's true on a number of issues. Remember, embassy in Jerusalem.
14: No.
10: Everybody said it. Nobody did it.
14: No.
10: And they knew they weren't going to do it.
14: No. Nope.
10: He did it.
14: Yep.
10: I mean, it's just one of many different things.
14: Yep.
10: It's happened over time.
14: No, the border.
10: Oh, my gosh, yes.
14: I mean, geez.
10: About the border.
14: Yeah.
10: Obama, Bush, blah, blah, blah.
14: Joe.
10: Clinton. Oh, Joe. Yeah.
11: Even as simple as moving the embassy in Israel from Tel Aviv to Jerusalem.
14: Yeah.
11: Remember that? Like, people were freaking out about that when Trump did it in his first term. And then you had the montages of, like, every president in my lifetime talking about it.
10: Yes.
11: And then he just did. He's like, what are we doing here? Let's just do it. We can, right? All right.
10: Right.
11: Go for it.
10: Why can't we? When he was talking about border wall, people were laughing at him. Even Republicans.
14: Oh, yeah.
10: That's never going to happen.
14: Yeah.
10: We've got the most secure border than we've ever had.
14: Well, and controlling it, yes, indeed, he's done that, yeah. So choked it off.
10: Got to give him credit
14: for
10: that.
14: Moving the people out that don't belong here, that are breaking the law, yep, did that too.
10: Big AI scare. You know all about it.
14: Mm-hmm. Oh, do I ever, yeah.
10: Hear about it a lot.
14: All the time.
10: You want to hear what Scott Bessent had to say about
14: it? Yes, I do, actually.
10: Because I know that you like Scott Bessent.
14: I do.
10: Here's his take on it.
8: What did they try to do last week? It was, well, there's a chance that 10% chance we could destroy the world, but we want the government to give us a liability shield, and that's good business for them, bad business for the American people.
10: I don't know if it's that simple, I don't doubt what he's saying.
11: I think that's definitely part of it. I think, again, it's probably more to just sort of shore up their investment and say, hey, look, we're going to

0: make sure that we are the first ones in the door with the government so that competition can't come up behind us. Because we're the two companies, Anthropic and OpenAI, are the only ones in a position right now with the infrastructure to get that kind of deal with the government. And, you know, a small startup or another lab coming up, they don't have the resources to do whatever the regulation may be. You're essentially pricing people out of competing.
1: Right.
2: Yeah. By the way, have you heard anything new about some new UFO files?
0: I have not.
1: We're not done with all these yet?
2: No.
1: There's more files to open?
2: Okay. No, there's a few whistleblowers that say, hey, President Trump, please let us talk now.
1: Okay.
2: Say, yeah, there's some new stuff out there.
1: All right.
2: Saw it on Fox last night. But then they talked to an astronaut that was the guy calling BS. Okay, we've heard about this forever. Do we have anything solid?
0: Yeah.
1: Why is everything
2: Show me
1: so,
2: something solid.
1: Yeah, blurry and nobody ever took a good picture of a UFO.
2: That's,
1: yeah.
2: That's what
1: or
2: I've been
1: Bigfoot
2: saying.
1: Bigfoot or
2: time.
1: Anything, yeah.
2: Yeah. So you're actually dancing with it now. You're saying, you're comparing the UFOs
1: I'm
2: to
1: I'm not
2: Bigfoot.
1: Saying they don't exist. I'm just saying that, you know, perhaps they're really good at incognito.
2: Because your fear is they'll come visit you.
1: You could be from another planet. I don't know. Maybe you and David are goofing on me the whole time.
0: Might be. A long, elaborate prank.
1: Right. Just yes. To take the mask will come off some... April Fool's Day, and I'll go, oh, my God!
0: Well, you also, yeah, actually, you didn't have a heart attack 11 years ago, Scott. We abducted right. you. And this whole thing has just been a hallucination as we try to test your limits.
1: Well, sometimes I've wondered myself. I have. Like, did that really happen? You know?
2: I bet.
1: Yeah. I mean, I was thinking about that this morning. I was thinking about some of those crazy hallucinations you have while you're in ICU.
2: So I'm talking about your heart attack from like 11 years ago when you were out of
1: that
2: it. You were in a coma for how long?
1: About a month. That you could,
2: and then ICU for another 4 or 5 months.
1: Yeah, and then you could float. And I kept having a reoccurring one that I could float to the ceiling, and I kept asking people to hang on to me so I wouldn't float.
2: Wow, I don't remember that one.
1: I do, yeah.
2: Well, I remember being in the hospital, and you could see interstate from the window.
1: Yes.
2: And you thought we were in my basement.
1: Yeah, no, I don't know why. I just did.
2: Well, yeah, you were high on something. I don't know what it
1: fentanyl.
2: Was. Maybe. You could barely speak. You had short-term memory loss like crazy. Yeah. You'd tell the same story 5 times in 5 minutes.
1: Right.
2: But you were convinced. And even talking through a trach. I talked to him. I'll be back next week on the show.
0: Yeah.
2: I'm like, there's no way possible.
1: I thought I could.
2: I know.
1: And the thing is, I recall, the one thing I do recall, and I don't know how we're off track here a little bit, but the one thing I do recall is I thought I could tell the nurses I could come in and do the show and then go back to the hospital.
2: Right.
1: Like it was a hotel.
2: Yeah.
1: Like, check in and check out.
2: Right, exactly. I'll come back.
1: They'd hook me back off all the stuff they was hooked up to.
2: Exactly.
1: Anyway, it's crazy, yes. And that's what I always said, this reoccurring, that you guys are going to turn out to be grays.
2: Well, maybe it wasn't a heart attack. Maybe it was a UFO that took you.
1: Right, and maybe it was. Maybe that was an alternative universe I'm living in now. I don't know.
0: Well, I'll tell you, man, a lot of things changed after your heart attack.
1: That's for sure.
0: It's like when you had your heart attack, the Trump campaign for president was just sort of a sideshow.
1: Yeah, right.
2: That is true.
1: Yeah.
2: Yeah, because Scott Walker was your guy.
1: He was.
2: That's who you predicted that would win the presidency.
1: And I was riding on a bus with him. We were on our way to D.C.
0: Back in your original timeline, Scott Walker was the nominee.
1: Yes, he was.
2: That is true.
1: I don't. It's nuts, but there you go.
2: Yes.
1: Yep.
2: This is not a simulation. This is really happening. Jewish people harassed at a synagogue in Toronto.
0: Yeah, this is crazy. A reporter in Canada, his name is Neil Herland. He was going to a Yom Kippur service in Toronto, and there were the Palestine people, the protesters outside yelling at him.
2: Unbelievable, dude.
3: Zionist alert! Zionist alert! You're going to hell! You're going to hell! You're going to hell! You're going to hell! You're going to hell!
0: Calling him a baby killer, saying you're going to hell.
1: Yeah, I like the guy with the megaphone that somehow can secure my destiny.
0: Yes.
1: Yeah, somehow.
0: Well, and he wrote about this. He said, my late father was an Austrian Jew who survived the Holocaust in Romania. And then he came to Canada as a refugee. Said, this year I got an Austrian passport in case Canada becomes unsafe for me. I fear that moment is approaching here in Canada and elsewhere.
2: No kidding.
0: I would not want to go to Europe, by the way.
1: No.
2: No.
1: Not at all.
0: Well,
2: you know what their biggest fear is?
0: Yeah.
2: Islamophobia.
0: Right.
1: Yeah, right.
0: What about the backlash?
2: Yeah, always. Freaking people.
0: I saw something. You know what they're calling Europe now?
2: What?
0: Eurabia.
1: You know, it's fitting, though, right?
2: Yeah.
1: I mean, it is.
2: Yeah. More and more every day.
1: Absolutely.
2: Closer to it. Did you hear who became an honorary FBI special agent? We got to get to that story. And the five stories we're watching today, straight ahead.
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14: One, two, three, four, five.
0: Number five, this is grim. Toy sales among adult-only households have now outpaced toy sales at households with children.
2: That's why Toys R Us is coming back.
1: Yes, yeah, they are. The adults are buying up all the toys. Yeah.
0: I know.
1: I don't know.
0: It's just when you see that stat, though, where it's... Yeah, more people without kids are buying toys than, man.
2: What did you say? A lot of it comes down to, like, Pokemon cards and stuff?
0: Well, there's Pokemon cards, yeah. That's making a huge comeback. And
1: Star Wars collectibles, there's that kind of stuff, too.
0: And then you just want to play, sometimes you just want to play with your toys, you know?
2: I got to look something up. Go ahead. I do, I want to look this up.
0: I did see a funny cartoon, though. Where it was a woman sitting on the couch with presumably her boyfriend, and she says, "What would you think about introducing toys in the bedroom?" And he said, "I thought you'd never ask." And then the next panel is her just like staring at him in disbelief as he's bringing out like action figures and stuff.
1: Right? Yeah. Yeah.
0: Number four, for the first time in 112 years, not a single hurricane formed in the Atlantic through the peak of the season. They don't want the Gulf of America to notice. We might nuke it. Remember that story?
2: Yes.
0: A few years ago where allegedly Trump talked about nuking hurricanes.
2: Yes.
0: To dissipate them.
1: Right. Yeah, right.
2: Yeah.
0: Number three, per Bill Malusion. Representative Delia Ramirez, a Democrat out of Illinois, who has said she is a proud anchor baby, will hold a press conference tomorrow morning to introduce legislation that would dismantle DHS and abolish ICE. It's called the Reimagining Safety Act. Number two, President Trump signed a trilateral agreement with the leaders of Denmark and Greenland, expanding the U.S. military presence in Greenland. And number one, speaking at the United Nations, President Trump says he's got a big decision to make coming up. Make a deal with Iran for peace or, quote, drive them into hell with no chance of survival.
2: There you go.
1: Mm-hmm.
2: It looks like the top categories and brands adults are buying as far as toys go.
1: Yep. Mm-hmm.
2: Like you said, trading cards. And then you have building sets, like Lego sets.
0: Oh, yeah.
1: Yeah.
2: Including complex displays and adult targeted lines like Lego Botanicals. Oh, dear goodness. Then you have collectibles and pop culture. This would be you, Scott, with your little dolls.
1: No, they're not dolls. They're Funko Pops. I have a collection of them, yes.
2: Yeah, that's what they're talking
1: about,
2: though.
1: But only stuff I like. I'm not an avid collector of all things Funko Pop. It's just like music stuff, sports stuff, generally baseball stuff.
2: Okay.
1: My latest was a Bobby Witt Jr. that I picked up.
2: And that makes it okay.
1: It's because I'm not doing it. I don't have a list.
2: It's funny because you'll look down on the Star Wars people.
1: I'm not a Star Wars guy. All right. Everything's dorky except if you're into it, right? Yeah.
2: Also, nostalgic classic brands, retro favorites like Barbie and Hot Wheels.
1: Yeah.
2: Old dudes are buying Hot Wheels?
1: I guess. Reliving their childhood, perhaps.
0: See, man, with my son, I love building the Hot Wheels tracks. Now, I'm not doing it, you know, by myself most of the time.
2: If you didn't have a

0: kid, you wouldn't be doing
1: probably
0: it.
1: Probably not, but man, it's awesome getting that track to like go down the stairs.
2: Yeah.
1: And
2: my
1: stuff.
2: Parents, my mother used that track as a weapon.
0: Me too.
2: Just so you know, David.
1: Yeah.
2: It could in the hands of the wrong people.
1: Yeah.
0: Yeah. Oh yeah, so you know.
2: I think I still got a scar of a track across my back, yeah.
0: Yeah.
2: As I was running.
0: Oh, you tried to run? Running's going to make it worse.
2: Oh, it did make it worse.
0: That'll leave a welt.
2: Wang!
0: Oh, yeah. God. Oh, by the way, the honorary FBI special agent is Shaq.
2: Hmm. Really?
0: Yes.
2: Well, he's lovable.
0: He was an honorary cop, too.
2: Yeah.
0: We got a funny piece of audio we got to get to, and the Scott Robbins trifecta coming right up.
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7: News. I'm John Saucier. It was President Trump speaking before the United Nations General Assembly this morning in New York, where he addressed the ongoing war between Russia and Ukraine. He says this fighting has gone on for long enough.
8: 25,000 young people, mostly soldiers, a month are dying. $25,000 a month, and I look at those battlefield pictures, and I really don't want to see him anymore. It's so horrible to see.
7: The sound courtesy of UNTV. The Trump administration says they're removing more than 700,000 people from Obamacare health care plans, claiming they were fraudulently enrolled. Centers for Medicare and Medicaid Services Administrator Dr. Mehmet Oz.
9: We're seeing multinational criminal syndicates involved in this process. Small-time hoodlums are getting involved. It's an open secret. You can come into the federal government and use us as a piggy bank, so folks are coming here.
7: Democrats have accused the administration of trying to deliberately sabotage the Affordable Care Act. 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

0: The Markley, Van Camp, and Robbins Show. Jamie Markley, Dave Van Camp, Scott Robbins. Okay, the Robbins trifecta coming up in a few. News update, David Van Camp.
1: This is just bizarre from The Guardian. So they're going after the FCC chairman, Brendan Carr.
0: Okay.
1: And the headline is this: Brendan Carr was a member of a rogue Alcoholics Anonymous group, some labeled a cult. And the story is that there was this group in the D.C. area where the guy who was running it was abusive towards some of the female members. Okay. Now, Brendan Carr is not implicated in any of that. He was a guy who was trying to better himself,
0: mm-hmm.
1: going to, well, Alcoholics Anonymous. And The Guardian is just like, well, we're going to Leroy Jenkins this whole thing and imply that he was part of some sort of recovering alcoholic sex club or something.
0: But he had nothing to do with it.
1: He had nothing to do with any of that. And they just, like, outed him like that.
2: I wasn't even in.
1: Right.
2: I mean, that's...
1: No, they outed him as somebody who was seeking help.
2: Right. But
0: yeah.
2: Well, that's okay.
1: Well, it's great to... But some people don't want that publicized, and I don't know if he's ever talked about it.
2: Well, no,
1: I mean,
2: that's the idea behind Alcoholics Anonymous.
1: Right.
2: Yes. Yeah. You don't have to worry about this sort of thing.
0: Yeah. Who you see here, what's said here, stays here, here. That's what they say at the meeting.
2: I heard that.
0: So I've been told.
2: Yeah. You were told correctly.
0: I was there.
2: Oh.
0: I went to a meeting. Well, to make a long story short, when I quit drinking, I had a counselor. The counselor wanted me to go to some different meetings. And out of stubbornness, I'm like, I really don't want to go. I got a ton on my schedule, and I know it. All of it sounded like somebody that wanted to relapse is what it sounded like. And I said, I'll make you a deal, okay? If I fall off the wagon, I will go. But if I don't fall off the wagon, you're not going to make me go. And she said, fair enough. So I never had to go. She asked me to speak at a meeting. It was a separate meeting. It was like the Christian version. And I think it's going by different names now. At the time, it was called Celebrate Recovery. So I spoke at one of those. And then, I'll never forget it. It was New Year's Day, and now, the next thing I was going to do was try to tackle quitting smoking. Okay? Mm-hmm. And I'm there. Long story short, I see a guy pull up next to this, you know, it was a park. And there's a building, you know, right there at the park. I was just going there to, like, kind of clear my head, New Year sort of thing. And I'm like, okay, one more cigarette before I quit. Because this guy was smoking outside. And I'm like, man, I'll give you a dollar for a cigarette. And he can give me a dollar to smoke. He's like, so are you coming in? I'm like, coming in? What's going on? Like, oh, we got a meeting. And I'm like, oh, my gosh. And then I'm thinking, I'm supposed to be here at this time. I should go to the meeting just to see. And I was glad I did.
2: Well,
0: I got
2: the
0: big feel for it.
2: Whatever works, I say.
0: Yeah.
2: Yeah, I was in a coma for a month. But yeah. I prefer your way of doing it.
0: Oh, to quit?
2: Yeah.
0: Yeah.
2: Although mine was probably less strenuous.
0: There's advantages and disadvantages to both. If you're in a coma, then you have no choice.
2: Yeah, really, you don't. Yeah.
0: But I don't want to go through the heart attacks and everything. No, I've got to go my route.
2: You know, it's weird because I remember waking up and the first thing I said to the doctor was if I could drink again.
0: Well, you told me it'd be you're going to go out for beers.
2: Yeah.
0: That's what you kept saying as you were, you know, once you come out of a coma.
2: Yeah.

0: just looked at me like, no, no.
1: I asked, I'm like, should I tell him? Let's just help him recover right now. Yeah. Not crush his dreams.
2: Give him something to look forward to before pulling the rug out.
0: Right.
2: Yeah.
0: Yeah, right, exactly.
1: So, you know, with Trump right now, there's the controversy of him saying to, CNN and PMS Now, hey, you're not going to have a space here, not coming in here. And, oh, it's the First Amendment, it's a ban, it's all that. So, Grabian puts together this montage saying, okay, because they're just news organizations, right? Mm-hmm. You know, they're not like fake news, they're real news organizations. Mm-hmm. And puts together how these places covered Tim Walz, when he was announced as a vice presidential candidate, mm-hmm. and J.D. Vance. And it is pretty funny because you know all these people get the talking points. It's like proof of it. Check it. Roll it. Oh, start. That stupid thing.
0: Only the best for this show.
1: That was my fault.
0: Okay.
1: That was me.
3: Right. Okay. Midwestern dad, like super clean cut vibe.
4: Everybody likes
3: right?
4: Tim Walz.
3: So plain spoken and relatable. As moderate and independent as it comes. Pretty moderate Democrat.
5: I always knew him as a moderate. One of the most moderate.
6: Very moderate record.
3: A new moderate.
7: I think this is the new moderate.
8: Far from progressive.
9: He's right down the middle.
10: He's not just an old white man.
11: Tim Walz beats America. You know, talks like a regular person.
12: Tim Walz is the opposite of weird.
13: Walz is basically younger Joe Biden, regular old Joe out there.
14: Populist approach to fear on the Republican side, and the happy populism. And the happy populism that Tim Walz is on the ticket on the Democratic side.
15: Walz is a kind of happy warrior.
1: Happy warrior, remember this?
0: Oh, yeah.
1: All of them.
16: Happy warriors. Happy warriors.
17: He was certainly the happy warrior last night and seemed to be the happy warrior last night.
18: A happy warrior. Folksy backstory.
19: Are going to be very happy warriors.
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22: Happy warrior.
23: Happy warrior mentality.
24: Wicked sense of humor. Look how happy the pig looks. It's good.
1: These people.
2: That's no way to talk about his wife.
19: And J.D. Vance is weird, extreme, and angry.
25: Utter humorlessness. The humorlessness and pompousness.
26: It's hard to believe that J.D. Vance could be any more extreme.
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28: They have J.D. Vance, dark and ugly beneath the dignity of most politicians.
29: J.V. Vance.
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35: Cat lady hating sidekick J.D. Vance. This guy is really weird, y'all.
36: Everybody in America knows a J.D. Vance, but we stay away from him because he's weird.
37: Anger. Chaos.
38: Hangdog ex-husband.
39: He was able to reach all the way down to a J.D. Vance.
1: Dude. And all the weird talk. Yeah. And then they go back to Tim Walz.
37: Hope, optimism, joy.
40: Salt of the earth, Midwestern uncle vibes, the quintessential Midwestern dad.
41: Tim Walz keeps winning hot dish contests, apparently. There's some folksy charm.
42: Tim Walz is so funny that if he's good at this, he will release a recipe for a hot dish.
43: All of his time on the ground, you know, fixing F-150s.
0: Oh, God. I get angry when I hear that. I still do.
1: I just laugh.
0: I know I should.
1: It's embarrassing.
0: It is embarrassing. You're right. And it should be. It's not embarrassing to them, I'm sure. But it should be. I mean, my gosh, man.
1: And just your classic Midwestern dad. I cannot tell you how many dudes I know that are Midwestern dads. There is not one I can think of off the top of my head that would enter into an arena with a jazz hand.
0: Right.
1: I don't know one.
0: I never saw my dad skip ever.
1: Me neither.
0: I saw him work on some cars, a lot of cars.
1: Yeah. But you didn't see that.
0: He working an F-150. Yeah, that's Tim. He's got the creeper underneath the F-150 right now.
1: Yep.
0: Shut up.
1: Oh, yeah. He's gonna show you how to properly use a shotgun, too, before you're going out hunting.
0: Yeah.
1: Yeah. You ready for your big three?
0: Yeah.
1: Of course you are.
0: Damn.
2: Are you ready? It's the three most important news stories of the day.
44: I hit the trifecta.
2: Well, at least according to Scott Robbins. It's the trifecta on the Markley, Van Camp, and Robbins Show.
1: Every day about this time, Scott Robbins' top three stories.
0: Pathetic.
1: Well, it's the whole joyful warrior vibe, yes. You know?
45: I call myself a joyful warrior.
1: Well, of course you do.
0: You're drunk is what you are, yes.
1: Scott Robbins' top three stories with his hero.
46: I'm Casey Kasem.
0: All right, Casey.
3: I'm ready.
0: Have you ever been called a joyful warrior?
3: No way.
0: I didn't think so.
4: Joyful warrior. That's like, that's going to be her new branded version of gin. Right? Now from the Kamala Distillery, Joyful Warrior.
0: Right up there with Kiss's Cold Gin. You got Kamala in the store. Yeah.
3: Three.
4: Number three. Trump strikes back on the TV boycott.
0: Yeah, it's kind of interesting. I hadn't heard this story. Maybe you guys have. President Trump launched his counter, by the way, to the decision of the major TV networks that he made. He's labeling it as essential television. It's called Trump TV.
1: Oh, boy.
0: Streaming now 24/7. Updated in real time with top past moments so you can revisit some of the great speeches. I'm not making this up, by the way.
1: Oh, my gosh.
0: Announcements that he's made, sure, you're going to get those too. And the latest and greatest from the administration, all in one place.
5: Great going, Don!
0: Because life is busy and you maybe haven't seen all the great moments, but we're going to give them to you. Trump TV, 24/7.
4: Presidential highlight reel. That's incredible.
0: It is, right.
4: It's like... It's so tacky and funny at the same time.
0: It's so on brand.
4: Yes.
0: I mean, it really is.
1: Yes. No doubt.
3: Now, and on with the countdown.
0: The heads will just explode all over the place.
4: Oh, yeah.
0: Yes.
1: The Scott Robbins trifecta, top three of the day, up to number
3: two.
4: Number two, Virginia's governor is going to be rolling back some regulations.
0: Yep. Scrapped a proposed rule shielding girls' sports from biological males and told no one she was doing it. Democrat Governor Abigail Spannenberger's administration pulled the proposed regulation, ending a rulemaking effort started under her Republican predecessor, Glenn Youngkin. The rule would have barred biological males from female athletic teams and from females' designated areas, such as locker rooms and bathrooms. It had cleared the public comment stage, but it never became final. She's decided to scrap the whole thing and move on. And withdraw it and didn't say anything. No press release. Nothing came out about it.
1: Man, oh, man.
0: Jeez.
1: They will not give up on it.
0: They're not going to give up on it. No, they're not.
1: And it is bonkers.
4: It is such a weird hill to die on with this particular really issue, which is easily an 80-20 issue.
1: Yes. Yeah. Well, okay.
3: And the countdown continues.
1: Scott Robbins trifecta, top three of the day.
3: And finally... One.
4: Well, Muslims hate John Cleese, apparently.
0: Yeah, the Monty Python famed John Cleese. Extremely funny guy, by the way. He was scheduled, what they're doing, I guess, is going around, and he's going to different cities across Europe and the U.S., I guess. He'll be coming here, too. Streaming Monty Python and the Holy Grail. And then he takes questions afterwards. And it's kind of, I've seen one of these things before with Chevy Chase. But Muslims are not happy with him. John Cleese, a Muslim activist, said in Birmingham, England, "You are not a comedian. You're a hate preacher. Birmingham and its community outright reject your so-called comedy. You aren't welcome here."
1: Or what's he said about Muslims before?
0: Apparently, he's poked fun at them just like he's poked fun at everything else.
4: Oh, yeah.
1: Okay.
4: Yeah, he's done that. And then also, he's kind of nervous about how rapidly his home country is changing.
0: Yeah, well,
4: he... Not just demographically, but culturally.
0: By the way, the good news is the event went on despite all the whiners that were there.
1: Mm-hmm.
0: Klee said, "I'm afraid I gave up being nice when I realized it didn't work for our country." Mm. Little parting shot there.
1: Okay.
0: Somebody else went on to say, "Nothing says we're fully integrated into British culture like trying to cancel John Cleese,
4: right,
0: the living embodiment of British humor and irony, for screening Monty Python and the Holy Grail. When natives Brits talk about invasion and colonization, this is exactly the kind of thing we're talking about."
1: Yeah, man.
0: Yep.
1: There are a lot of people who are like, "You know what? I always thought maybe I'd want to visit. I don't think so anymore."
0: No, I don't either.
1: Yeah.
3: "Believe me, I didn't want to go."
0: Did somebody ask you to? Tell him no.
3: Yes.
0: You're staying with David. You're staying in his basement.
1: Yeah, I think he said.
3: No way.
1: Yeah.
3: And there you have it.
0: No way David's basement either? He's out of there?
1: No way he's going to...
0: Oh, back to Britain, but he's okay with David's basement.
4: I don't even have a basement.
0: Well, you're going to have one here soon. You got to put Casey somewhere.
1: He's in the guest room.
0: Is that where he's at now?
4: Oh, yeah. Well, his house is doing some is undergoing some remodeling.
0: Where does he do the countdown from? The guest bedroom?
4: Yeah, I've got it. Yeah. I've got a little studio set up for him.
0: That's nice. Thanks.
4: Yeah.
0: Well done, David.
1: Nice. He appreciates it, too.
3: Every time I felt like giving up, He was always there encouraging me to go on.
0: That's the kind of guy he is. Studio. Yeah.
1: I know we don't need to get into it. You wish Scott would have done that for you.
3: Yes.
1: Of course.
0: Well, I tried to do it for you, but
3: it's really been an honor for me.
4: We had a lot of fun, you know, staying up all night, watching movies and cutting out egg cartons so that we could put them up on the walls to dampen the sound.
0: Sound. Oh, yeah. Yeah.
1: Yeah.
0: I wouldn't do that for it. Maybe that's
3: I know
0: why.
3: It couldn't have been easy.
4: No, it wasn't. But we had a blast. We were tired.
1: It's really cool. All right, we got to get to Nimrod to the news. Hey, news update yet?
3: Thank you.
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1: The Markley Van Camp and Robert Show. 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
4: J.B. Pritzker, Illinois governor, talking to a crowd of Muslim voters.
14: As your governor, if they require a Muslim registry, I will be the first in line to sign up as a Muslim.
4: There you go.
0: You jackass.
4: I like the whole thing. Of like,
1: oh, my gosh.
4: Like, bring up a hypothetical that's not going to happen. And
0: of course
4: and
0: not.
4: And then say, I'll defend you because you know you'll never have to back that up.
1: It's like, real fat guy.
4: Trump's banning Night Ranger. I'll be the first one in line to say you can still rock in America.
1: Yes. All right, we got to get to Nimrod.
15: When the going gets tough.
16: Damn it, this is too hard.
15: The dumb get dumber.
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16: I love the poorly educated.
1: All right. Nimrod's in the News. We go to Sandoval County, New Mexico, where the district judge said he's going to issue a warrant for suspected Flock camera vandal Javon Martinez. Why? Walked out of a court hearing. The judge said, do you want Ms. Sullivan to cover these charges with you? Martinez says, objection. Judge failed to place his oath on record. I'm out. So you can't leave. He left. Warrant. And that's Nimrod's in the News. You know, everybody's talking about these weight loss injections because, yeah, the results look dramatic. 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
2: At the United Nations, I'm Lisa Brady, Fox News. As President Trump holds meetings with multiple counterparts, including Ukraine's leader.
3: Sitting alongside Ukrainian President Volodymyr Zelensky on the sidelines of the United Nations General Assembly, President Trump says the two are figuring out a solution to end the war against Russia.
4: I think it's going to happen. I really do. I believe it's going to happen.
3: President Trump says he intends to talk to Zelensky about recent Ukrainian strikes on Russian diesel and energy facilities.
4: It's also a serious hit on the price of diesel. The diesel oil, diesel fuel has gone up quite a bit.
3: Russian President Vladimir Putin is expected to travel to Miami later this year for the G20 summit hosted by President Trump.
2: Fox's Jared Halpern at the White House. Earlier, President Trump telling reporters U.S. and Iranian officials had a meeting shortly after his address to the U.N. General Assembly, where he said he has a choice to make between making a deal with Iran or possibly annihilating them.
5: The terrorist regime is behaving badly, not because they are strong and confident, but because they are weak and desperate.
2: He called for a united stance in the economic pressure campaign against Iran. Obamacare enrollment is stopping for more than 700,000 people the Trump administration says are believed to be fraudulently enrolled. Vice President J.D. Vance says that adds up to more than $2 billion.
6: The average American child receives about $4,000 in health care benefits every single year. That means that we are saving 550,000 American children's worth of health care that was going to fraudsters and now will go to the essential services for which it was meant to go.
2: Eligibility requirements and verification also being ramped up as part of an ongoing fraud crackdown. Democrats have accused the administration of trying to sabotage Obamacare. 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

0: like to see Medicare for all get a vote in the House and in the Senate?
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1: All right, thank you, Scott Shannon. Thanks to all of you for being with us. Write down our toll-free telephone number. You want to be a part of the program. It's 800-941-SEAN. You want to join us. All right, before we get into the news, I think the president gave maybe one of his, if not the finest speech ever before the ever so corrupt and America-hating United Nations. And he got a ton of applause. I mean, and it just puts in perspective that which I've been laying out for you, which is all the success that nobody in the legacy media mob, because they're abusively biased and corrupt, ever talk about. So anyway, pretty interesting times we're living in. Before we do that, Ethan, did you see this DoorDash customer? You know, he gets a call that his DoorDash driver, who's bringing him food, gets in an accident, and he said, well, it's close to my house. Let me go see if I can get my food, and this is how it went down.
2: Yo, what's going on, bro? You the DoorDasher?
3: Yeah.
2: You all right? Yeah. Thank you, man. You good?
3: Yeah,
2: I'm right down the street. I'm like, let me come grab my food. Damn, I'm so sorry, bro.
1: All right, he did say, you okay? You good? I'm so sorry, but then he comes and he grabs his, I don't know why that cracks me up so much. I thought that was pretty funny.
4: It's crazy though that like, would you have done the same thing? I mean, all of us get hungry. I'm not saying that isn't a normal reaction, but also it is kind of crazy.
1: No, listen, I used Uber Eats. It's the same thing, but, you know, when people want their food, they want their food. The guy has an accident. He was very kind and polite and respectful. You're okay? Are you good? I'm sorry this happened. And then he grabs his food and he goes home. I don't know why that made me laugh. But anyway, there's a lot going on today. Let me

0: I think this speech was so worthwhile that I think we should play a lot of it coming up, and maybe we'll do it in the last hour of the program today. I know some people are mad that the president met with Zoran Marxist commie Mamdani. Here's Mamdani crediting Trump with a long-standing history of building in New York City. Here's what he said.
1: It's a real pleasure that just today we've agreed to set up a new level of that conversation between our housing and operations team at City Hall and the White House team, because what we're speaking about is 12,000 homes, 30,000 jobs, the prospect of an entire new neighborhood in a city where housing is the number one cost. And I appreciate the president, his interest in this. And we also know the president not just as the leader of the country, but also as someone who has built quite a lot of housing here in our city.
0: Look, understand what Mamdani wants here. And the president knows what he wants. And the president was being polite. But it is consistent with him being willing to meet with anybody and talk to anybody. And, you know, this is the fallacy that was made about Donald Trump with Iran, is that he wasn't listening to other voices. Quite the contrary. He was listening to every voice. And as consistent with President Trump, he's going to make up his own mind in the end, like meeting with Little Rocket Man and meeting with Vladimir Putin. And President Xi is coming to town this week, and they have a state dinner and all that stuff going on. So it's just very consistent with what he has. We have chronicled the quick final push strategy for the 42 days now that remain before the midterm elections. I'm arguing the most important in our lifetime. I hope you understand that this is one party with stated policies that will shred the Constitution. And now a new strategy has emerged. While they used to tout and be proud of and glad to associate with the radical DSA, which is now the intellectual base, the power structure that was the once far more moderate Democratic Party. But there's a reason most establishment Democrats, even Chucky Schumer meeting with Abdul El-Sayed last week and pledging $10 million, there's one big reason for all of it. And the reason is they don't care who wins. They don't care how radical. They don't care how insane. As long as they get control of the Senate, in their mind, they don't care how they do it or who they have to elect to do it. And we've chronicled El-Sayed probably more than anybody, you know, six gender, God is non-binary, a welcome mat at our border, Telefrico, you know, vegan campaign in a cattle state and no drilling in an oil state. And of course, championing the rights of men to play women's sports, biological men and all trans people, including biological men, should have access to abortion. We've chronicled he now has changed. El-Sayed will not go back on any of his past positions. You know, by the way, there was a moment where Abdul El-Sayed wouldn't say the word women while talking about pregnancy. Let me play that for you. Listen.
2: The question we have to ask ourselves is, what's the best way to do that? And whose life gets destroyed in that process? Because too often when government says that you cannot have reproductive care, you are creating a circumstance in which a adult or sometimes even a juvenile human is being reduced into simply a carrying vehicle for a fetus that has not ever breathed air in the world.
0: These people are all nuts. I mean, this whole party has just jumped the shark. And, you know, he again, you know, refuses to distance himself from the radical, you know, Hassan Piker. You know, the streets will run red with the blood of capitalists, and America deserved 9/11. And he's the one else, Abdul El-Sayed, that invited Hassan Piker on the campaign trail. And then he has a testy exchange with the reporters over his support for 2024 uncommitted movement against Biden and Kamala Harris in Michigan. But my point of view here is El-Sayed is now backing off his positions and associations. Telefrico, while he defended the entire campaign up until the last week and a half or so, you know, six genders and God is non-binary and went to the mat for it, now is backing off all of it. Of course, AOC famously, oh, no, I don't believe that. That was woke 1.0 crazy. And what's happened is they've looked at the polls and now they've just decided that they can't tell people the truth about who they really are. And now we have another example of that. And that is this idiot, you know, Troy Jackson, who replaced Graham Plattner. I kind of view him as Graham Plattner 2.0 in Maine. You know, here's him smearing ICE as racist and calls to abolish ICE. Listen to what he said.
3: But what ICE is doing is based off of a narcissist that doesn't like black and brown people. And that is totally uncalled for. And that's why I believe strongly we need to get rid of ICE, start over, have a real law enforcement that does the right thing to, you know, make sure our borders are protected, but at the same time does it in a way that we know is legal, that you know, makes sense. And we don't have that right now. We have people that are rogue agency that's going around targeting people just because of who they look like. And when they get everybody like that, then they'll start on somebody else. And we all should be very concerned about this.
0: Then he says he's excited to implement Medicare for all. And then he said getting off fossil fuels is a good way to stop climate change. And now he's trying to moderate his positions in Maine because, you know, first he's trying to generate the same crazy excitement as the Nazi tattoo guy and he's got a problem, apparently has a vile temper on top of everything else. So, you know, all of this is happening in real time. All of this now is unfolding very quickly, and you have an abusively biased media that is nothing but an extension of the press office of every Democratic socialist candidate in the country. You know, nobody's talked about President Trump's Greenland deal set. You know, he's going to sign this later today. He mentioned that in his speech this morning, a lot of which will play in the final hour of the program today. I'm just telling you where we are. And if you're asking me today if I can tell you what the outcome of this election is going to be, the answer is I cannot, nor can anyone else, in my humble opinion. You know, look at this. I mean, you know, I mentioned the Cook Report yesterday and their polling, and it shows that what only, all right, 63% love capitalism. Okay, that's good. Where are the other, you know, 37%? And 58 despise socialism. Okay, where's the other 42%? New poll shows a majority of Democrats would support a military coup now to topple Donald Trump. One third of Democrats is so desperate. They're so full of Trump derangement syndrome. This is where it's now taken them. Nearly 6 in 10 Democratic respondents said they would feel very positive, somewhat positive, if they learned a military junta has removed Trump and seized control of the American government. 55% said they would feel the same if the president passed away peacefully. And even higher percentage said they'd be happy if Trump were impeached and removed for office. 87% are ousted by his cabinet. 25th Amendment, 84%. You know, for all the talk about the media and they're upset that Donald Trump has said, like Obama did back in the day to Fox, that he didn't want him in the White House press room. We're going to stop covering. I'm perfectly fine with that, you know, but I don't think they're going to be able to give up their daily fix. I don't think they could. Life without Trump for them is going to be withdrawal like we've never seen before. And I'll even make a prediction now. When Donald Trump leaves office, you know, hopefully in 2029, I promise you, they're going to still be talking about Donald Trump because they can't give up their fix, their addiction. Now, Democrats even continue to use Russiagate and the lie and the hoax of Russiagate to punish Trump allies. You know, remember the story the next time you see another bogus report that Trump's using the Department of Justice to go after political enemies. But, you know, former Trump staffer Michael Caputo endured a decade of lawfare, says, you know, he says forced him out of his home, gave him cancer and all the stress associated with it. But when the thought of the Russiagate nightmare was over, he was slapped in the face this month with a lawsuit cooked up by a former DOJ lawyer from the National Security Unit that hounded him and other Trump associates over alleged foreign agent violations without laying a single charge on the guy. You know, it's a simple $100,000 contract dispute case. But anyway, I mean, this never ends. These people will never stop. And by the way, Hassan Piker is going to be speaking at Cornell University. Now, unlike the way liberals react when conservatives show up on college campuses, I don't have a problem with it. And if people want to go see the guy that thinks we deserve 9/11 and wants the streets of America to run red with the blood of capitalists, if that's what they want to do at this Ivy League institution, have at it. I don't really care. And, you know, to see AOC, she's going to wait till after the midterms to decide, is she going to challenge Chucky or is she going to, you know, I don't know what she's going to do. I really don't. We'll see. She might run for president. I think she, if she runs for president, I think she's the lead candidate. One former Democratic operative details the racism, the lies, and the dangers of the Democratic Party, Lindy Lee. Yeah, she said everybody knew that Joe was a cognitive mess. Everybody. By the way, Princeton, I mentioned Ivy League schools, their faculties, political contributions. Yeah, that favored the Democrats over the GOP 98% to zero, according to a study. Does that shock you? Well, I can tell you what parents in the Northeast, people that I knew and know that still are there and, you know, all over the country are now doing. Those parents are looking south. They're looking at UVA. They're looking at Vanderbilt, Wake, UNC, University of South Carolina. They're looking anywhere but these, quote, Ivy League schools. They're looking at Florida, Florida State. They're looking at Miami. They're looking everywhere but, you know, these Ivy League institutions because they've had it with these indoctrination centers. Anyway, 800-941-SHAWN, our number. 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
0: And as we roll along, 800-941-SHAWN is our number if you want to be a part of the program. You know, I got to be honest. I see this so crystal clear what is at stake in this election. I wish I could show. I mean, if these people on the left want a military coup to topple Trump, 6 in 10 respondents feel positive or somewhat positive if they learn that happened. That's insane. 55% would feel the same way if the president died. An even higher percentage say they'd be happy if Trump were impeached. 87%. What is wrong with these people? But that's what we are up against. They want radicalism, redistributionism. They want communism, socialism, cradle to grave, womb to the tomb. Oh, guaranteed government daycare. Will they even give you babysitters for a date night? I'm not sure who they're going to hire for that job. And do you even want them in your house? Guaranteed government job, guaranteed government salary, guaranteed government health care, guaranteed government retirement, guaranteed government healthy food. Yeah, the total cost of that when you add it up is 200.

0: $12 trillion. It's never going to happen. It's a pipe dream. They're false promises that will never be fulfilled. What part of this don't some people understand? It's so frustrating to me that people don't get it. But that's what's going to happen. Yeah, great. 83-year-old grandma dies under Canada's assisted death program. Oh, you want to bet that's coming to America? These lunatics win? All right, quick break. Your call's also coming up next half hour. 800-941-SHAWN as we continue.
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2: The Nepo Baby Socialist Mayor of New York, Zoran Mamdani, has said it many times ad nauseum. Israel's Prime Minister Benjamin Netanyahu is a war criminal who is guilty of genocide. So let's look at this crippled claim and the recent reality. Genocide is an international crime defined by the United Nations as specific acts committed with the intent to destroy, in whole or in part, a national, ethnic, racial, or religious group. Israel has existed for 78 years. What national, ethnic, racial, or religious group has the government of Israel tried to destroy in whole or in part? The answer is none, not one. So what is it that the happy commie of New York is referring to when he accuses Netanyahu and Israel of genocide? He's referring to the Gaza Strip and the Arabs who live there. So just what has Israel done to or for Gaza? Jewish Israeli settlers lived in Gaza until 2005. In 2005, the Israeli Prime Minister Ariel Sharon planned and led the unilateral withdrawal from the Strip. The Israeli government evacuated 21 settlements. Immediately after the Israeli military left, crowds of Arabs rushed the settlements and greenhouses and stripped the structures of irrigation hoses, water pumps, plastic sheeting, and electrical boxes. They rushed to destroy the abandoned synagogues. Throngs of Arabs smashed glass and broke structural elements simply to destroy property left behind by Israelis. Within 1 year, the people of Gaza voted Hamas in to lead their government and represent them. Over the years, the people of Gaza either ignored or participated in building tunnels that would allow Hamas terrorists to sneak into Israel and murder or capture Jewish Israelis. The culmination of their efforts was realized on October 7, 2023, when over 1,200 Jewish civilians were butchered and hundreds kidnapped and taken hostage. Over those same years, the Jewish-Israeli government provided electricity, food, and medicine for the people of Gaza. Israel provided vaccinations for polio and other diseases. Gaza residents were often transported from Gaza into Israel to be medically treated in hospitals. One has to ask, if the Israelis were so intent on eradicating the people in Gaza, why did they go to such an effort to assist them and to allow them to thrive? The Mamdanis and Jew haters turned toward the war that existed in Gaza after the October 7th attack. Civilians, including women and children, were killed in various attacks. Some of those deaths occurred because errant Hamas rockets misfired. Other civilians died because Hamas terrorists hid behind the women and children. The terrorists built rocket launch sites inside schools, hospitals, apartment complexes, and mosques. When the Israelis attempted to respond by knocking out those launch sites, they dropped leaflets on the civilian population to vacate so they wouldn't be killed in the attack. Hamas terrorists threatened the civilians with death if they attempted to flee. So when civilians who were forced to remain were killed, the terrorists would invite the world press into Gaza to capture photos and videos of the dead bodies. They made sure that the world saw parents carrying their dead children in their arms as they ran amidst the war-torn ruins. Why was it that the Israelis were even engaged in combat in the Gaza Strip? Because they were determined to get their hostages back. They had no idea that those kidnapped hostages were being tortured, raped, and killed. Israel didn't enter Gaza to commit genocide. It was the Jew haters who called for the elimination of Israel after the October 7th attack and to attack Jews in the streets of America and the college campuses. The evil has come from Jew haters, not from Israelis or Netanyahu. I'm Alan Stock. Keep on thinking free.
3: Fox News, I'm Tom Graham. President Trump says Iran has a decision to make, a deal to end the war or else.
4: Do I annihilate the Islamic Republic? And do it quickly, never giving them a chance.
3: Now, courtesy of UNTV, that audio, the president speaking at the United Nations General Assembly, he added he thinks a deal with Iran will be made after the midterm elections in the U.S. A grand jury finding there was not evidence to bring charges in the death of Nolan Wells. They found the black teen's death was consistent with drowning following a July 4th boating trip off the Mississippi Gulf Coast. His mother, Christine Walmsley, remains critical of law enforcement and their investigation.
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1: All right, 25 now till the top of the hour. 800-941-SEAN is our number. You want to be a part of the program. Man, just the time flies through life. It's unbelievable. 42 days till Election Day. I don't know about all of you. 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And, you know, by the way, tell them your friend Sean Hannity sent you there, and you will be sleeping better, and you'll want to thank me, and maybe call the show, and you will thank me. I don't know. Maybe you will, maybe you won't. Anyway, so, you know, I'm watching, like, these socialists. You saw the situation down in Austin, Texas? Well, I have two articles in front of me. One is from the New York Post. One is from FoxNews.com. And by all media accounts that, you know, protesters quickly organized a spontaneous anti-ICE protest in Austin at this intersection, you know, following the shooting of this Venezuelan man. I think he's in critical condition still. But, you know, Fox News Digital, they did an investigation. New York Post reported on it that shows the protests were promoted and organized by a coordinated network of far left socialist communist groups, including the DSA, Democratic Socialists of America, the Freedom Road Socialist Organization, the Party for Socialism and Liberation, which works closely with a lot of, you know, nonprofits with, you know, this communist guy, Singman. They report American-born tech tycoon living in Shanghai. And, you know, now they're investigating, you know, this network for allegedly fomenting the image of chaos in the U.S., unfortunately, it's very, very hard on the immigration issue. And I urge people to understand the position that all of these ICE agents are willing to put themselves in. I mean, because we have over 12 million of them. Doesn't sound like a lot. That's a lot of people. And they're spread all throughout the country. And among them are terrorists, known terrorists, and murderers and rapists and child molesters, other violent criminals, cartel and gang members. This is a hard job. It's a dangerous job. And it's their job to enforce the law. And in the process, are there people that maybe didn't do anything wrong? Maybe they've been here a long time, but they don't have documentation. Yeah, I don't. Ideally, we wouldn't be in that position. But thanks to Biden, Harris, Mayorkas, we are. And that's why we're doing everything possible. A very odd story in the New York Post today. There's a similar story, an adjacent story in the Washington Times. Get this. And this is the headline in the New York Post. U.S. is a Chinese baby factory. American women being recruited for implantation. In other words, wealthy Chinese couples are implanting their embryos into American women so their children can be born U.S. citizens. Why does that sound directly in my mind like some type of long-term effort play by the communist Chinese? I mean, the same people buying up ranch land, farmland, land near military installations, and were stupid enough to let them do that? Women that carry babies for the agency were recruited informally through social media. They get between $60,000 and $120,000 for their services. The children are then swept off by their parents to be raised in China, where it seems as a status symbol among the wealthy to have a child able to claim U.S. citizenship. And incredibly, that such a service is completely legal. Why would we allow that to happen? And you have Patriot Conceptions is run by a high-energy U.S. Army vet who founded the International Surrogacy Agency and last year received a prestigious fellowship from a top Republican think tank, which describes him as pioneering entrepreneur in the third-party reproduction sector. I don't know. Why am I suspicious whenever the communist Chinese revive? And I know that President Xi is coming to town. In an adjacent story, Washington Times reports that Texas Attorney General Ken Paxton announced Friday that a lawsuit he filed to shut down Birth Tourism, a company specializing in helping Chinese women game the immigration system and travel to the U.S. to have babies for automatic citizenship. And he called it a luxury service that operated four homes capable of facilitating up to 20 births a day. I mean, what are we doing in this country? You know, remember during the height of COVID, if you lived in Wuhan, you were not allowed to travel to anywhere else in China, but you were allowed to travel from Wuhan to any other part of the world. If you lived in any other part of China, you were not allowed to travel to Wuhan. Everyone else could fly to Wuhan except if you lived in China. That's how much I trust the communist Chinese. I don't. And that's why the president has taken a strong stand. I mean, there are people that want to unilaterally disarm on this issue involving, you know, artificial intelligence. All that's going to do is we give up, we stop progressing because of the panic of the same people that were climate alarmists, the same Y2K alarmists, the same people that believe in the Green New Deal led by Obama and company. We disarm, the communist Chinese catch up, and do you think they're going to put any restrictions on what they do? It's sort of like the idiocy of the Paris Climate Accords, where China and Russia were viewed as, and India were viewed as developing nations, not the U.S. The U.S. paid the freight. I mentioned this yesterday, the price of oil, and I did this as a quiz on TV also last night, closed above $100 a barrel for nearly 1,000 days during the Obama and Biden administration. You got to be kidding me. You got to be, I mean, and only 61 days under Trump is 6 years in office. And by the way, crude is now going down again, as it always does, predictably, because the president is committed and he addressed this in a speech, which we're going to run later in the program today. Today at the United Nations, which I thought was a great speech. I really thought he was really on top of his game. Let me see. We got, you know, so much to get to today. Man, we have so much to get to every single day. Now, I got this. I still can't believe Hassan Piker speaking at Cornell. I mean, I'm not against it. I'm not telling conservatives on campus to do what liberals do, and that's go and shut down radicals that they disagree with. In this case, you know, he's like the chief spokesperson. You have a new poll showing that a majority of Democrats would support this military coup I was telling you. I mean, you got to be kidding me. I mean, that is insane. A military, we're hoping that Donald Trump will die.

Let me move to the midterms. We have, I mentioned yesterday, AOC reveals what it will take for her to seek the White House. I'll be making those considerations after the midterms. She says she feels a unique political window opening for a possible White House run, adding that sometimes life just makes things ready for you. So she's kind of expanded out in what she's saying and what she's believing. I told you about the Graham Plattner 2.0 in Maine. Troy Jackson is now trying to distance himself from the DSA he was embracing. And he's now seeking to downplay, just like Tallarico before him, just like AOC before him, Abdul El-Sayed before him. The polling must be really bad internally for Democrats. Anyway, so he, you know, in spite of taking on really radical positions on a variety of issues, of which we have been chronicling on a regular basis, you know, this guy is now trying to run away from where he's been standing. I mean, Troy Jackson, you know, said he smeared ICE as racist, wants to abolish ICE. He's excited to implement Medicare for all. He said getting off fossil fuels, a good way to start climate change. This is the big mistake. If you look at Europe and all my criticisms of Europe, it is the roadmap to disaster here. What have they done? They've embraced radical socialism, radical climate alarmism. They've neglected national security, both as a continent and individually as countries, and unfettered illegal immigration with no demands for assimilation, hence nearly 100 Sharia courts in Great Britain, hence no-go zones in France and other parts of the world. It's insane. I love that the president today mentioned that, you know, something we've been pointing out since Epic Fury started is, what did we discover? That we discovered that once again, the world underestimates Iranian military capability. In this case, the fact that their ballistic missile range was far further than anybody had known before. And what does that mean? That means that they can reach with their ballistic missiles. And if they ever had nuclear weapons, they'd put those nuclear weapons on their ballistic missiles. And the range is only going to get bigger. And they would be able to hit London and Paris, for crying out loud. And eventually their hope, I'm sure, would be to hit the continental United States. Anyway, Troy Jackson seeking to downplay his ties to the far left. I really don't consider myself anything. I'm upset a lot at the Democratic Party. What I know is I fight for working class people. Okay. Just like, Tallarico. Just like Abdul El-Sayed. Anyway, El-Sayed's Jewish outreach has ignited, quote, tokenism, is the headline of a FoxNews.com story, as the Michigan GOP chair makes a bold prediction, and he called Piker's comments despicable, predicted a sea change among Jewish voters in Oakland County in Michigan. So we'll have to wait and see what happens there. The power rankings for the Democrats, where could it go wrong? Voters prefer Democrats by 11 points among likely voters, with 61% calling gas prices a major problem. You know, look, I don't know what to say because there's nothing good to say about gas prices. It just isn't. I'm going to be very blunt. I shoot straight on this program. And I know it's been a burden. However, if you look at the Trump success on the economy overall, the projected 5.1% GDP growth, every major metric and measure that Donald Trump has achieved up to this point in his second term of his presidency, it is beyond significant, and it's real. It's not fake. And I'm just telling you that, you know, if you stick with the program and you don't go towards radical socialism, then we're going to be better off as a country in the end. If we decide to go backwards, then we're going to get the country we deserve. It's really that simple. Anyway, so Republicans begin to tap their campaign cash. Wall Street Journal, Republicans are pumping money into a series of Senate and House battleground states, unleashing one of their biggest advantages over Democrats as they now seek to overcome what are usually historical headwinds for midterm elections. And, you know, congressional Democrats, their approval rating is 21%. You know, I read to you from the Cook Report, their latest analysis, and they're being very, very clear, is that Republicans and Democrats,
You know what? None of them really have great approval ratings. Generic ballot, it's a 2-point difference.

0: The only thing that surprised me is 63% of voters like capitalism over socialism. Socialism's viewed negatively by 58%. All right, you may say, oh, that's a nice majority. No, it's not. It should be 90%. How is it that the country could be that ignorant of the biggest, the most predictable failed governmental system ever known to man? You know, so when you look at gerrymandering, you look at the financial advantage, I think Republicans, they're in as good a position as they can be to shock the world. And we'll ask Newt Gingrich about it at the top of the hour. Then we'll get the other side and we'll talk to our friend Jessica Tarlov, who's one of the nicest people you'll ever meet in your life. I will promise you that. She really is. In other news, before we get to Newt and Jessica, we have a couple of things. Nike, apparently, did you know that, Ethan, that Nike owned Converse?
1: No, I had no idea.
0: I had no idea. Me either. I grew up, Converse was like the sneaker to have when I was a kid. You know, Nike is a great brand. But anyway, Nike owned Converse had to apologize and pull ads. I didn't even see the ad after the internet was freaking out, claiming the ad evoked KKK and lynchings. Did you see it? I did not see the ad.
1: I have no idea. No, I did not see it.
0: We're sorry. We understand why this image is upsetting and recognize that we got it wrong. All right. If people, I think we should accept more people's apologies myself. They polled five routes for Trump to leave office, as I said. Plurality of Democrats support four of them. They just hate the guy. You know, the ironic thing is when Donald Trump leaves office, hopefully in January of 2019, and finishes his four-year term, and I hope that that happens, the people that are going to end up missing him the most are the radical Democrats. They're not going to know what to do with him, without him. They're going to absolutely lose it. They're going to have nothing left to talk about. Their lives are going to be miserable. Anyway, 800-941-SHAWN is our number. 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
12: A surprise meeting at the UN. Lisa Brady, Fox News. Two Trump envoys meeting for about 3 hours with Iranian officials, including the foreign minister, at the United Nations, where President Trump warned earlier today he has a decision to make about possibly making a deal with Iran.
13: Or do I annihilate the Islamic Republic and do it quickly, never giving them a chance to kill and destroy people and countries again?
12: He says Iran is attacking ships and neighbors out of desperation, not strength, and suggests they're waiting to see what happens in U.S. elections. Iran state media is reporting that they conveyed strict conditions to U.S. representatives, including for reopening the Strait of Hormuz. President Trump also telling world leaders the U.S. will not slow down on AI and rejects any attempted globalist scheme to control AI, as he continues to challenge warnings that a slower pace of development and regulation are needed to help minimize risk.
13: These are the same people that are now saying that AI is going to kill us all, that robots are going to attack us, and that everything is going to be a total disaster. Same group of people.
12: Though he also acknowledges every new technology brings challenges, AI is expected to be one of the issues discussed during a White House summit and state dinner this week with China's president. Former Vice President Kamala Harris back on the campaign trail to support Senate candidate Abdul Al-Sayed in Michigan.
14: Because on this subject, I know he will be a champion.
12: The two attending a roundtable on black maternal health in Detroit. Al-Sayed's Republican opponent, former Congressman Mike Rogers, calling it a desperate effort to save a flailing campaign. One new Suffolk University poll gives Al-Sayed a 7-point lead. A mixed finish on Wall Street. The Dow down 185 points at the bell, but the NASDAQ hitting new highs. 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
19: 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Cox Automotive stats show the supply of used cars priced below $15,000 is down 20% year over year, and now accounts for just 16% of all used vehicle inventory. 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The increases have been especially significant for older models. In fact, listing prices for vehicles 15 years and older rose 14% compared to last year. The best way to save money or avoid having to take the bus everywhere is to keep and maintain the car or truck you already have and find a good mechanic or a buddy who will drive you around. 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
1: All right, thanks, Scott Shannon. 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It is 800-941-SEAN if you want to be a part of the program. Joining us now, former Speaker of the House, Newt Gingrich. Remember, he has put out a series of five podcasts, how Republicans can shock the world in just 42 short days. And, Mr. Speaker, we're bringing you on every week. Are you still where you were?
2: Well, I think it's possible to win, but I think it's gotten harder because I think that the kind of disciplined approach I suggest in my five podcasts have not exactly been followed by the president, who I think is all over the place. But on the other hand, the Democrats continue to give us, you know, gift after gift. I mean, they are so far to the left. They are so strange in their values. They're so clearly anti-American that what's happening is many Americans who are not happy with, say, the price of gasoline, then think about, but do you really want a future where Chuck Schumer's in charge or where you have a bunch of radical weirdos in charge? And then they come back to us. And so I think this is still very much up in the air. And I think we still have a chance to keep the House and the Senate, but it's going to be a real fight. And we have to win the argument that the future they represent is dramatically worse than whatever is irritating people.
1: Why do you say it's gotten harder? Because that's not what you were saying last week.
2: Because I think in the last week, we have not seen any kind of disciplined effort by the president to communicate where we're going or what we're doing. And we have not seen the kind of changes that would lead people to feel better and more secure about the price of living. I mean, the potential to win on these things is huge. When every time a Democrat says they are for Medicare for all, we should communicate that means they're for health care to no one, because a government-run national system, which is what they're describing, would be unbelievably bad. Would leave, if you look at the British version, would leave millions of people without adequate care, would cost an enormous amount of money, the largest tax increase in history, and in the end, would be a disaster. But we have to be prepared to go right.

0: right at them and make that kind of a case. And I don't sense that we're making as much of a principled case as much as there's sort of a series of cheap shot campaigns that go after individual Democrats on their particular values. I also think, frankly, to be candid, I don't think it helps our case that left-wing big government socialists with weird values are unacceptable when the president goes and says nice things about Mondami. Mondami's not going to be a great mayor. The president ought to be very clear about that. Mondami's a disaster. His policies are going to bankrupt New York City. That kind of thing just totally confuses our base.
1: Yeah, well, I'm telling you right now, I kind of understand that. I think Donald Trump's being Donald Trump by doing that. I'm going to play in the next hour his speech before the UN, because I don't think most people saw it today. If he goes on the campaign trail and stays that on message and that discipline as he was today at the UN, I think that goes a long way to showing people, number one, all that he's accomplished that nobody ever talks about. And also, you know, why the world needs strength at this particular moment in history. What did you think?
0: Well, look, I agree with you. If he could slow down and actually stay on the same message for 5 or 6 weeks, he can move the whole country. I just did a piece for Gingrich 360 on the Greenland Agreement, which is, you know, Donald Trump just brought under American supervision more land than the entire Louisiana Purchase that Thomas Jefferson made. Think about that. The largest single increase of American ability to control things was just signed by Donald Trump. No war, no payments. He negotiated an agreement with both Denmark and Greenland. It's an enormous historic achievement. You can go through place by place, but then you look at them. Again, I'm being really candid. Maybe I'm too candid for radio, but you're an old friend. We shouldn't be cutting any kind of a deal with the Houthis. We should annihilate them. We should be totally on the side of the Saudis.
1: Should he be annihilating them now? Should we be getting in deeper now, or should we wait till after the election?
0: No, now. I'm doing a piece for the New York Sun arguing for a victory strategy in Iran, and it starts with a very simple premise, which, again, you get this, he's willing to meet with the president of Iran. Well, let me tell you something. The guy has now been, since 1979, chanting death to America. I don't think we ought to meet with him. And if he's also been killing Americans and methodically trying to build a nuclear weapon, I don't think we ought to meet with him. I think we ought to recognize this is a mortal enemy who will destroy the United States if he gets a chance. Now, but again, I'm a hardliner. I grew up in the shadow of World War II, where unconditional surrender was our position. And I grew up in the Cold War, where we understood the Soviet Union was our enemy, and we were going to methodically contain them until we defeated them. And I think it's our national establishment is so totally confused about reality that we need to get our head locked down and understand there is no deal with the Iranian dictatorship that will work. None. And therefore, sooner or later, we have to replace the dictatorship if we want to live in a world where American cities are not a danger.
1: Well, I think the agenda is clear. I think the choice part of the election is clear. You know, I'm not sure people are really embracing the fact that the Atlanta Fed just predicted growth at 5.1% for the third quarter. That is massive, more than twice any quarter that Joe Biden had, or that the census data pointed out Hispanic black poverty now at an all-time low, or incomes for the lowest 25%, you know, rose to the highest level ever, or median income rose to 87,600, or, you know, people's, you know, 80 records of the stock market. The borders are closed, the largest tax cuts in history, the need to prevent Iran from getting a nuclear weapon. Yeah, short term, you know, downside has been higher gas prices, but it's still not impacting the economy the way the media would have you believe. These are not stories the legacy media, Mr. Speaker, will ever tell people.
0: Right. So we ought to have

0: the straight days of Donald Trump explaining the economy. And then we ought to have five straight days of Donald Trump explaining that he's not going to give up an American city to an Iranian nuclear weapon. And then we ought to have five straight days of Latino and African-American leaders who are grateful and excited about the fact that things actually are literally better than they have ever been. But if we, you can't expect our opponents in the elite media, and let's be clear, they are our opponents. They're against us. They want to defeat us. So you can't expect them to do any of this. And that's why you need, I think, to have the White House have a much more disciplined and a much more solution-oriented series of communications. And frankly, getting off on junk, you know, how are you going to name Lake Ontario, stuff like that, is a total distraction and actually weakens the president and weakens the Republican Party.
1: I don't think it helps to be fighting the media now. He can do whatever he wants in 43 days. But did you see the speech at the UN today? If he brings that level of discipline on the road with him, I think it would pay huge dividends. And look, there's a couple of advantages we have. We have a money advantage, which is never the case with Republicans. We have another advantage. These are uncharted waters because the left is insane and crazy. And, you know, the DSA policy is what it is. And that is now the intellectual base of this new Democratic radicalized party. I think running against that gives them an opportunity. But it doesn't mean it's a slam dunk. So are you telling the president the things you're telling me?
0: Well, I'm trying to. I'm trying to get across that this is the way we have to operate. And as you well know, because you know him better than I do, he often listens. He doesn't necessarily obey. But look, the bigger question for the American people is simple. You have a series of Democratic candidates who are deeply anti-American. You have a series of Democratic candidates whose values are so radical that they would create a country you would not recognize. And you have a series of Democratic candidates whose solutions would bankrupt the country and would destroy everything which has made America successful. Now, if we can't take those facts and then compare them to the extraordinary achievements, we've lowered, the Trump administration has lowered the price of pharmaceuticals, I think for the first time in modern times, as an example. And there are a whole series of these kind of breakthroughs where you're seeing us approach affordability in a very direct way to make it possible for people to have more spending money and to have lower costs. And at the same time, you're seeing a number of very creative steps, such as the program to give every young person a savings account to get them into a free market capitalist society, literally from birth. And you're seeing some very successful people like Michael Dell get involved in with his personal money, writing a check and at no cost to the taxpayer, helping hundreds of thousands of young people have a better future. So there is a huge positive story to tell. There is a huge negative story to tell. But because the elite media will never help us and will always oppose us, those stories have to be told by the Trump White House and by Republican candidates with a kind of almost a mind-numbing, constant repetition. You break through by constant, repetitive reminder.
1: Well, I think that is the message, and that's also the lesson that we learned, you know, from you back in, you know, 2014. I mean, that was the big lesson that we learned. And I think that, you know, if you run a positive campaign, you can shock the world. I don't know. I just hear more pessimism in your voice. I don't like it, but I take everything you say seriously because I've watched you operate all these years, and I know.
0: I'm not pessimistic. I'm frustrated. If the president wants to, he can be the most effective communicator in modern times. He can focus. He can steer your point about his speech today. He can stay disciplined, stay on message, and if he does, he is going to dramatically change the outcome almost within a week of starting to do it. But he has to decide that he is willing to stay disciplined and to stay focused. And I see no evidence yet that he's willing to do that. I mean, I'm probably being too honest and open saying all this stuff publicly.
1: Well, what's the good of not being honest and open? I mean, when have you ever had a filter in your life? Let's be blunt here.
0: Sometimes I'm a little cautious about getting the president too mad at me. I don't mind him.
1: I don't mind sharing a strategy. In 2016, you would tell the president things privately twice, and if he didn't listen the two times you told him privately, you'd just say it publicly on my shows. Right. And then he'd hear it again.
0: You might relate that to where we are right now.
1: All right. So in other words, you've already told him twice privately, and now you're telling it publicly. I got it.
0: Right.
1: Look, at the end of the day, he does have this incredible, unique ability to rise to the occasion. And it's just when he decides to do it. Like, I thought he had a great convention in Dallas. I did. Do I wish it was less jokes, more seriousness, more on message? Yeah, but it wasn't damaging in the sense that it was Trump being Trump.
0: Well, look, I thought, and you and I, of course, were both there together. I thought that it absolutely, for the hardcore, it was really important. And I hope we'll start a pattern of doing it every 4 years, because I think it's great to communicate to the country. There really are two teams. You're not just voting for individuals, but you're voting for which team do you want to have lead America. And I think when people across the country think about how really bad and anti-American and weird the big government socialists are, I think that, you know, whether you are somebody who's trying to pretend the Democratic candidate in North Carolina or like Ossoff in Georgia, you know, they're pretending. But the truth is, they're all weird, left-wing, big government socialists. And you know it because on the opening day, they're going to give power to people whose values are not Georgia. They're not North Carolina. The truth is, they're not almost anywhere in the country.
1: I think you're right. And they will give in to the real power structure of the Democratic Party. Mr. Speaker, appreciate you being with us. Thank you, sir.
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Now they have spent years honoring American heroes. 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
7: Fox News, I'm John Saucier. Ukraine targeting Russian infrastructure, including an oil and gas refinery with drone strikes. President Trump telling reporters the new strikes put pressure on Russia and the energy market.
8: It's also a serious hit on the price of diesel. The diesel oil, diesel fuel is gone up quite a bit, but we'll be talking about that. But no, it's a very serious hit, certainly on Russia.
7: President Trump met with Ukrainian President Zelensky today. The Trump administration says they're removing more than 700,000 people from Obamacare health care plans, claiming they were fraudulently enrolled. Centers for Medicare and Medicaid Services Administrator Dr. Mehmet Oz.
9: We're seeing multinational criminal syndicates involved in this process. Small-time hoodlums are getting involved. It's a open secret. He can come into the federal government and use us as a piggy bank, so folks are coming here.
7: Democrats have accused the administration of trying to deliberately sabotage the Affordable Care Act. 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
1: All right, 25 now till the top of the hour. 800-941-SEAN, our number if you want to be a part of the program. It was 3 years ago, terrorists. We saw what happened with our own eyes, October the 7th. I wish the IDF would show America the tape that I saw. And I understand why they don't do it, because, you know, the families of the victims, you know, don't want this all over the media. But it is an atrocity that you can't even imagine. Murder, rape, kidnapping, torture, beheadings, even little children murdered. And the president mentioned that in his speech before the UN today. But, you know, as we now approach what is the third anniversary of October the 7th, you know, 1,200 innocent Israelis died, so many more taken hostage, so many women raped, so many children killed. Based on their tiny population, that's the equivalent of 40,000 dead Americans in a day. Now, thank goodness there are great organizations. Thousands and thousands of Israelis have been displaced. They're out of their homes. They need all the humanitarian assistance we can provide. And that's where our partnership with the International Fellowship of Christians and Jews comes in. And they're on the ground providing food, water, shelter, clothing, medications. They have mobile medical clinics for the elderly that can't get out of their homes. And now they have their Flags of Fellowship movement coming up on this anniversary, coming up October 7th. And you have churches and synagogues and universities, communities, they're all planting Israeli flags to say, hey, we stand with you against radical Islamists that are sworn to your very destruction. Now, together we can combat the hate, the virulent anti-Semitism, one flag at a time. Whatever you can do to donate for their humanitarian assistance, please do so. If you want to join their Flags of Fellowship movement, just visit their website. It's joinfof.org. That's joinfof.org today. You know, ever since our next guest started at the Fox News Channel, co-host of the number one hit show, The Five, author of a brand new book, I Disagree, Winning Arguments Without Losing Friends, I could say that the title is perfect because we have remained friends our entire time together at the Fox News Channel. And although I'm not sure why Katie Couric, why'd you go to Katie Couric, Jessica Tarlov, to get a blurb? I didn't know you were friends with Katie Couric.
2: I'm friends with everybody. That is the point of the book, Sean.
1: Well, we've always gotten along extraordinarily well. And I used to do this segment with Jesse Waters and with Jessica on my show, and it was actually a really fun segment. I think in all the time you guys debated, though, I think you won maybe once, maybe twice, because I'd pick the winner at the end of the debate.
2: Yeah, I think that was more about you than the actual content of the debate. But it was so fun and a great way to spend time with you and get to know Jesse better. And I read about it in the book, too. A very formative experience for me at Fox, and showing me how important it is to talk to people who you disagree with.
1: Well, we kind of got along and hit it off from the very beginning, and we have really passionate disagreements on issues. I mean, you are the outspoken liberal voice on The Five, which is a hit show. And there are days, it seems like, and I've known you a long time, it seems like you can get frustrated. Is my observation correct?
2: Oh, yeah. No, of course. I mean, Jesse and Greg Gutfeld are very frustrating. Maybe not to you, but definitely.
1: They're very frustrating. Yes, Sean. They drive me up a wall. However, it works. The show is a huge hit. So, you know, you can't argue with success, Jessica.
2: No, and I wouldn't want to. It's great that people love it. And we have a really diverse audience for The Five. We've got 20% Democrats, 30% independents, and then 50% Republicans. And that's everything from, you know, MAGA to Romney Republicans. So it's a real microcosm of America, which is fabulous. And it's a great opportunity for me to be able to test my ideas out and play around also with the other co-hosts and make political conversations more digestible and frankly enjoyable for people, because, you know, it's so ugly and tough. And you talk about this on your show all the time, that politics, it didn't used to be this way, and it doesn't have to be this way either.
1: Well, look, I personally think that, you know, I wish we could be disagree without being so disagreeable, but it's kind of hard in this environment. And this is maybe where we get a little more serious in our discussion. I talk often about the radicalization of your party. Now, when I met you, through Doug Schoen, who is a more moderate Democrat. Doug Schoen's been on this radio program. He cannot support a guy like Abdul El-Sayed. He didn't support a guy like Graham Plattner. Doesn't support a guy like James Talafrico. You know, six gender, God is non-binary, Talafrico. Do you like my nickname for him? It's pretty clever.
2: I love it. Yeah, I'll be getting some swag with that on it, for sure.
1: But the point is, I never saw you as that radical a Democrat. Doug definitely is not, but if you move more to the left, are you a Mamdani supporter? Do you like AOC? Do you like the Squad? Do you like Pocahontas? Do you like Grandpa Bernie and the real power structure now that runs the Democratic Party? Are you on that wing of the party?
2: No, I'm in the center left moderate wing of the party. You know, I have a podcast called Raging Moderates. Their politics aren't my politics. I've certainly been outspoken about the rise of the DSA and characters that support things like abolishing prisons and just real crackpot type of stuff. But I would say that I don't know if they are the beating heart of the party. There are lots of much more normie Democrats running in races all over the country, like a John Ossoff or Rob Sand in Iowa, who I'm sure wouldn't make your skin crawl in the same kind of way. And that's very much the Democratic politics that I associate myself with.
1: Well, you say that, but we have, since 2019, over 250 DSA Democrats elected. You have the most radical slate of candidates I've ever seen in my life. I've mentioned a few of them. And here's my argument about a guy like John Ossoff or a guy like Sherrod Brown in Ohio, is when they get to Washington, who are they going to vote with when it comes to committee assignments? Who are they going to vote with? I'll give you an example. Abdul El-Sayed actually met with Chuck Schumer and the Democrats last week, and they committed $10 million to his campaign in Michigan. And the establishment supposedly had poured money, you know, into Haley's, you know, into the more moderate, whoever was running up there against Abdul El-Sayed. And now they have embraced him. There's not one elected Democratic senator but for John Fetterman that has had the courage to condemn this DSA agenda. And I'm predicting that Ossoff and Sherrod Brown will go there, and like every other Democrat, they will get in line and they'll never criticize ever the crazies that have taken over their party. And, you know, as evidenced by the fact that no elected Democrat but for Fetterman is willing to do that.
2: Well, Abdul is actually not DSA, and I will make sure to send it to you.
1: Abdul is Medicare for All, and his best friend is Hassan Piker. He's not some blogger and podcaster from California that he barely knows. Piker acknowledged that he was invited in to campaign with him, and the guy lived on the campaign trail with him for a long time.
2: Definitely. I mean, I was not refuting the relationship with Hassan Piker. I was just saying that Abdul identifies as a capitalist, and yes, he's for Medicare for All, but a lot of people are for Medicare for All now. That doesn't feel extreme to me. Hassan Piker obviously has a number of extreme views. I think it was a mistake for him to be on the campaign trail with him. And I actually just interviewed Abdul this morning and got into it about Israel and whether there's a genocide going on and, you know, what he needs to do to be able to convince Jewish voters to get into his coalition.
1: I don't think he has a prayer to do that in the end. And, you know, he's been given multiple opportunities to condemn his relationship with Hassan Piker. He's failed to do so. Here's the problem. There's over 40 DSA candidates on the ballot this year. Since 2019, 250 DSA candidates have won. You know, you mentioned part of their agenda, eliminate the Senate, pack the courts, and you have moderate Democrats now, so-called moderate Democrats or establishment, I'd call them. They are saying they want to pack the courts. No longer will the American people choose their president.

0: amnesty for illegals, abolish borders, abolish ICE, end all deportation, defund the Department of War, eliminate cash bail, abolish prisons and police, public ownership of most corporations, a massive wealth tax, coupled with cradle to grave, womb to the tomb, socialism, communism, statism. It's called the Green New Deal. Guaranteed government daycare, guaranteed government job, guaranteed government salary, guaranteed government health care, guaranteed government retirement, and even, Jessica, guaranteed government healthy food. Don't you want to know what the government wants to feed you?
1: No, I can pick my own food, I think. I'm not here to support the DSA agenda. I'm not a member of the DSA. And there are folks who've, you know, running on essentially our ticket that I don't like. And there are other people who I think most of their views are pretty compatible with not only the Democratic Party, but where base of Americans are. And you're seeing this in the change in the ways that Republicans are even talking about some of these issues, like around data centers and the way that they're talking about cost of living. And I'm just not sure that it's going to work to make this an election about the radicalism of the left when Americans are suffering so much.
0: Well, I mean, you say that, but I mean, I can go through the list of financial success of the president and nobody seems to want to talk about those. But, you know, Hispanic and African-American poverty all time low, incomes for the lowest 25% are now the highest they've ever been in history. Median income is now $87,600. That's the most ever. IRAs are going through the roof. That's people's retirement. That matters to them. The border is closed. Your Democratic friends voted for the largest tax cut in history, and by doing so, voted for the largest tax increase in history. We were lied to about the borders being closed and secure, and we were lied to about Joe's cognitive health. So I really don't trust Democrats a whole lot for them to get back in power.
1: I don't know. We'll see. 42 days to go?
0: 42 days to go, Jessica.
1: Yeah. Not many people who feel those accomplishments that you just rattled off. Quite the opposite. The president's approval is in the high 20s in some polls.
0: Nobody has ever polled Donald Trump correctly. I'm not buying it. I mean, you were there on election night. I told everybody at 9 in the 9 o'clock hour how this night was going to end. Everyone looked at me like I had 10 heads, and I ended up being 100% accurate. And I can tell you now, I don't know how this is all going to end in 42 days.
1: Oh, you don't know. So you're not convinced it's going to be that Republicans hold. You're just not sure.
0: No, I think they are in a position to hold because these are uncharted waters because your party's gone crazy.
1: I mean, do you think that, like, North Carolina with someone like a Roy Cooper, who you certainly think is a normal?
0: I think Roy Cooper, advantage Roy Cooper in North Carolina, advantage Ossoff in Georgia. I think that Republicans will hold Texas. I think they'll win Michigan. I think they'll win Maine. I think they'll win Iowa. I think that they're going to have to work, but they will pull out Ohio, and I think they'll pull out Alaska. That's what I think is going to happen.
1: Okay.
0: As of today.
1: Okay. Yeah. I mean, I think that we flip Maine, and I think that we get something in Alaska, Iowa, and Texas. I definitely think we're flipping North Carolina. And I do feel good about Ohio as well. I think John Husted is a lot weaker than people think. You always want to say up in the air. The polling Trump voters has been difficult in the past, but he isn't. A blessing and a curse, I guess. He's not on the ballot technically. He would like to be on the ballot because he thinks that that's going to help everybody, but there are Republicans all over the country that are stripping him off of their websites. And what's going on?
0: There are two things to look out for. If Trump is able to get enough of his base to take this as an important midterm for him, that will help. Republicans have a massive financial advantage that they've never had before. They've got, the president has 850 million. The House has 400 plus million. The Senate has 400 plus million.
1: Yeah.
0: Their get out the vote effort is way better than the Democrats. And that's not something they can fix in 42 days.
1: The money is an enormous problem. No amount of individual candidate fundraising is going to make up for the institutional advantage. I don't know what's going to happen in Texas, because I'm sure you saw that John Cornyn and George Bush are having a fundraiser for every other Senate candidate but Ken Paxton. And I think that sends a pretty strong message. But maybe there's enough that's going to come in from MAGA Inc. to be able to, you know, be victorious over Talifrico. But I think that the...
0: Whoa, did I hear you call him Talifrico? Good for you. I'm proud of you.
1: You know that the Talifrico merch is their best-selling product.
0: Whatever works, I guess. Jessica Tarlov, co-host of the hit show The Five. I disagree. Winning arguments without losing friends. Great title. Anyway, Jessica, thank you. 800-941-SEAN. If you want to be a part of the program, we've got a lot more ground to cover, including the president's big speech before the UN today. He was so dialed in on message, on point, in front of every nation. It's definitely worth playing, and we'll get to that on the other side of the break. Quick break, right back. We'll continue on the other side.
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Listen, you may not know this. Do you know your car can spy on you? I mean, this is insane. You think you have privacy. You don't. I'll tell you a true story. A guy's car insurance goes up 20%. He didn't have an accident, no tickets. And so he started digging to find out, what happened here? Who reported him? It turns out it was his own car. And that means every time he had a hard break, every fast merge that he made, every late night, you know, run to the border and run to Taco Bell, they chronicled that. And his automaker logged it all, unbeknownst to him. And then they sold it, unbeknownst to him, to a data broker. And then the data broker sold the information to his insurance company. And boom, his rates go up 20%. He requested his file, and it was hundreds of pages. General Motors just had to pay. They agreed to pay $12.75 million to the state of California over this exact thing. It's happening every day. 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We'll continue.

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8: As President.

0: President of the most extraordinary nation in history. I have no interest in leaving dangers to grow for another day.
1: President Trump defending the conflict with Iran, saying while others talked, he acted to prevent a terrorist regime from having a nuclear weapon, adding the Iranians made a missile capable of hitting Europe.
0: I hope the Europeans realize that Iran's goal was to complete their mad dash to a nuclear bomb from behind this conventional ballistic missile shield.
1: The president telling the UN General Assembly he has a decision to make on Iran, a possible deal or annihilation. Trump envoys later holding a lengthy meeting with Iranian officials. Iran state media says strict conditions were conveyed to U.S. representatives. The president also holding meetings with several other world leaders, including Ukraine's president, who says an energy site ceasefire could be a first step toward ending the war with Russia. The president calling artificial intelligence super intelligence, and though acknowledging every new technology has challenges, he says the U.S. will not slow down, despite tech leaders calling for slowing the pace of development for safety reasons.
2: There is no such debate like that here in China. In China, AI is coming from the top down. It is President Xi going, let's go full speed ahead. The money for data centers coming from the government. They're going to put $300 billion into it over the next 5 years.
1: Fox's Steve Harrigan in Beijing. The Chinese president heads to the White House this week for a summit and state dinner. Back at the UN, President Trump also signing a deal with Denmark and Greenland today, an agreement that keeps Greenland under Danish control but paves the way for more U.S. bases there aimed at strengthening Arctic and North Atlantic security. 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

0: Would you like to see Medicare for all get a vote in the House and in the Senate?
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4: 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Coming up next, our final news roundup and information overload hour.
6: All right, news roundup, information overload hour. Here's our toll-free telephone number if you want to be a part of the program. Maybe, in my mind, one of Donald Trump's best speeches ever. He's in New York at the United Nations, and he just laid out not only America's success, but American strength, American greatness, American leadership on the world stage. And he jumped around the globe, but he did it in a very, very concise and disciplined way. And unfortunately, I think a lot of people were probably at work and not able to watch or hear it. We'll play some highlights on TV tonight, but I wanted you to hear a significant portion of this because it is Donald Trump at his very best, his most disciplined, most on message. But this is the president earlier today at the UN.
7: Thank you very much. Mr. President, Mr. Secretary General, First Lady of the United States, distinguished delegates, ambassadors, and fellow leaders, it's my great honor to welcome the world to America as we celebrate 250 years of glorious freedom and independence. 2.5 centuries after the cause of liberty found its home on this continent, I can report to you with pride that America is back and our country is stronger today than ever before. Our economy is the envy of the world. Our military is the most powerful on earth. Our technology is second to none and we are leading in virtually everything. Our energy is fueling the planet. America is rising, our nation is growing, our power is expanding, our country is doing better than ever before, and our future is very, very bright. Since I took office, we have created more than 1 million new private sector jobs, and more Americans are working today by far than ever before. Last week, it was announced that the poverty rate has reached its lowest level in American history. We lifted 1.5 million Americans out of poverty last year alone, another record. The African American and Hispanic American poverty rates are at all-time lows. Real household incomes for Americans have soared to the highest level in history, 87,000 on average, surpassing the prior record that I set in my first term. From day one, my administration has worked to remove every single unnecessary regulation and obstacle to doing business in America. We passed the largest tax cuts in American history, and as a result, more money is being invested in the United States right now than has ever been invested in any nation anywhere in the world. U.S. stock markets have set 80 all-time records, and that's just in the last 12 months.

investments. We've secured commitments for $21 trillion in new investments from all over the planet, compared to less than $1 trillion in 4 years in the previous administration. 2 years ago, our country was dead, and now we have the hottest country anywhere in the world. Before I took office, we had the worst and most dangerous border on earth, and now we have the most secure border in American history. Nobody comes in unless they're invited, unless they have permission. In the past 16 months, zero illegal aliens have been admitted to the United States, and that's done by some very sophisticated people. It's not done by the Trump administration. Zero. As a result, last year we achieved the largest drop in violent crime ever recorded. The murder rate has plummeted to its lowest level in 125 years since the year 1900. I sent our crime busters into Memphis, Tennessee, and New Orleans, Louisiana, and crime in each place went down over 80%, and it'll go down still further. More importantly, when I arrived on January 20th of last year in Washington, D.C., it was riddled with crime, and now crime is down 87%, and we're going for 100. Tourism is, if you take a look, and I guess a lot of you have been there, tourism is thriving, restaurants are bustling, and people are proud of our nation's capital. They're proud like never before. We've invested more money in the United States military in the past 12 months than ever before. And this term, it'll be $1.5 trillion. We inherited a dark age of America from the previous administration, and we turned it into the golden age of America. The entire world is being lifted by the wealth, strength, spirit, and momentum of a newly energized and a very powerful United States of America. And just as we moved quickly to address problems we inherited at home, we have acted with decisiveness and speed to reshape the world stage and solve problems that have plagued us for far too long. Every leader in this room, and your great leaders, many great leaders, I know all of you very well, but they know that given only a short time to make this world better, safer, and more prosperous for our children, for the people on earth, we have to take advantage of it. As president of the most extraordinary nation in history, I have no interest in leaving dangers to grow for another day. I do not believe in letting problems fester. They only become harder to solve. So while others have talked, I have acted. While others have spoken of peace, I have made peace. While others have ignored threats, I have confronted them. While others have talked of courage, America has shown it. While others have promised strength, I have used it to make America the most powerful country in the world. Working with many nations in this room, we are solving decades of intractable challenges, and we are settling years of unfinished business, and we're doing it well. There is no better example of a danger that was allowed to gather strength at the world's peril than the number one sponsor of terror, the Islamic Republic of Iran. For 51 years, the fanatical Iranian regime has ruled by bloodshed and mass murder, spreading death and carnage and chaos across the entire Middle East and beyond. They were the bully of the Middle East, but they are the bully no more. From the first day I entered the political arena, I've been unwavering. I will never allow Iran to have a nuclear weapon. Upon taking office last year, I immediately opened negotiations with Iran and offered them full economic cooperation in exchange for ending their nuclear program and support for terror, but they refused. They absolutely refused. That was a big mistake. Then in Operation Midnight Hammer, the U.S. military obliterated their nuclear program beneath mountains of rubble. And again, I urged Iran to make a deal, and again, they refused. The regime continued building a vast missile and drone stockpile that threatened the security of every American service member in the region and everyone else in the region. They also made a missile that was capable of hitting Europe, and they were very proud of it. I hope.

the Europeans realized that Iran's goal was to complete their mad dash to a nuclear bomb from behind this conventional ballistic missile shield. If they had succeeded, that wicked regime would have been free to spread terror and death forever, knowing that any attempt to stop them would face an arsenal of nuclear annihilation. In America, we just marked the 25th anniversary of the worst terror attack in history, September 11th, which killed 3,000 people just a few miles from here. It was an unbelievably terrible time. In 2 weeks, we will mark the third anniversary of the October 7th attack in Israel, where terrorists funded by Iran tortured, mutilated, and killed 1,200 very innocent civilians, including dozens of Americans and many babies, little, tiny, beautiful babies. Iran's supreme leader celebrated that massacre and called it a service to humanity. The same regime slaughtered over 72,000 of its citizens this year. Recently, 10,000 were killed for protesting. Just imagine such a vile regime were ever empowered to carry out large-scale terror attacks from behind a nuclear shield. This was the reality we had to confront, a reality that far too many preferred to ignore. They all ignored it. Many presidents and many others just wanted to ignore it. They were unwilling to do anything about it, but they knew the problem. After giving Iran every chance for a deal, I took action to ensure that neither the United States nor any nation in this hall would ever have to face such a nightmare, such a catastrophic problem. As a result of Operation Epic Fury, all 159 ships of their Navy are now lying at the bottom of the sea. Likewise, their Air Force is gone. Their radar is gone. Their anti-aircraft equipment is gone. Their missiles and drone manufacturing capacity is almost gone. Their economy is gone. The only thing that isn't gone is inflation, which is destroying their country and is now well over 300%. Yet even after we agreed to a ceasefire for nuclear discussions, Iran promptly violated it with brazen acts of terrorism against civilian ships from other countries. I want to thank the UN Security Council for voting overwhelmingly to pass a resolution condemning Iran's despicable terrorist attacks on commercial shipping. Thank you very much. That resolution, I'm pleased to say, received more co-sponsors from UN member nations than any Security Council resolution in history. That's something. Now we must be equally united in maintaining pressure. The United States Navy has recently escorted more than 1 billion barrels of oil out of the Strait of Hormuz, and more oil is flowing than at any point since the start of the war. We're taking 22, 25, 30, 32, and 37 ships out, respectively, every single day, every single night. But I have a big decision to make. Will a deal be made with Iran that lets them rebuild and create a far greater country than it ever was before? Maybe one of the greatest in the Middle East or even the world? Or do I annihilate the Islamic Republic and do it quickly, never giving them a chance to kill and destroy people and countries again? Do I drive them into hell with no chance of survival and no hope of future greatness or generations? But I believe we'll make a deal right after the election, because it doesn't make sense for them not to. They're waiting to see how I do in the midterm election. What they don't realize is that I'm not running. I did that already and won in a landslide. We won in a giant landslide, and I'll be here for 2.5 years. The Republican Party is running, and I'll be helping them, but I am not running. I gave absolutely no credence and will not give credence to the election when it comes to Iran. It doesn't even enter my mind. The only thing that does is that Iran will never have a nuclear weapon. The cowards and traitors, thank you. Thank you.
The cowards and traitors.

0: Leaders would love to say the United States is low on munitions, but that's not true. We have more munitions than we could ever possibly even think of using, and we're building them at levels that we have never done before. We are adding to our stockpiles faster than we have ever been able to do before. Top of the line stuff. In addition, in the very near future, massive munition plants will be opening. There are 18 of them being built by the greatest defense companies in the world right now. 18 under construction. Some of them very quickly will be completed. They're almost there. And that rapid construction will be leading to very rapid deployment of missiles of every type and ammunition of every type, and we'll be able to supply our allies at a much faster rate than we're doing right now. I call on all nations to join us in enforcing the complete economic isolation of Iran until they stop their attacks on commercial shipping, relinquish their nuclear ambitions, and cease their support of terror.
1: All right, that's President Trump at the UN. We're going to have more coming up at the bottom of the half hour. Also, your calls coming up, 800-941-SEAN, as we continue. You know, Ronald Reagan once famously said, inflation is as violent as a mugger, as frightening as an armed robber, as deadly as a hitman. Yeah, Reagan had a lot of wisdom. We should usually listen. What does it mean? What does inflation mean for your money? 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What does it mean for your future quality of life in retirement? Now, one of the things I've done since I was first able to save money, my mid to late 20s, is somebody told me, invest a percentage of your savings in precious metals, gold and silver. 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And by the way, you'll also be able to see if you can qualify for an extra 10% in bonus gold or silver just for getting started. 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One more time, 855-815-G-O-L-D. Quick break, right back. We'll get back to the president at the UN earlier today. I'm sure many of you missed it. Let me play more of that on the other side as we continue.
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0: All right, when we come back, we'll have more President Trump's speech from earlier today at the United Nations. I mean, he was on his AAA game today and just laying out to the world American greatness and his foreign policy and why the world needs American dominance and for the cause of liberty and freedom worldwide. More on the other side. 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
4: Fox News, I'm Tom Graham. President Trump meeting with Ukrainian leader Volodymyr Zelensky on the sidelines of the United Nations General Assembly and sounding optimistic a deal can be reached to end the war between Russia and Ukraine.
5: To be honest with you, it's time. A lot of people being killed, and they don't want that, but I think they both want to see the war end.
4: President Trump will host Russia's leader, Vladimir Putin, in Miami at the G20 summit later this year. Coastal flood risk will increase through the work week from North Carolina to New England as a nor'easter and its powerful winds develop. Fox weather meteorologist Ian Oliver.
6: They're pushing the Atlantic into the coastline, which effectively starts to generate a bit of a storm surge. The winds were already starting to pick up.
4: The system is expected to impact the East Coast into the weekend, the first nor'easter of the fall season. 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

0: when news breaks, you get the inside story that no one else has. And the behind-the-scenes chatter that the mainstream media doesn't even know about. 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
1: All right, 25 now till the top of the hour. 800-941-SEAN is our number. You hear me say this all the time. I believe every single man, woman, and child on this earth was created by God. Yeah, people have a propensity to good or evil, and people get indoctrinated and get off course in life. But, you know, the word education comes from the Latin derivative educare, to bring forth from within. And in other words, that God put in every human being their unique fingerprint, unique DNA, and also their unique talents, whatever it happens to be. Discovering your talent, your calling, your passion is only the beginning. Then you have to prepare for it. Now, I've been to Regent University. I've spoken there. It's an incredible campus, but they also have one of the best online programs in the country. It's a nationally recognized Christian university, academics grounded in a biblical worldview. So in other words, students are not just preparing for a career. They're preparing to use their God-given talents to lead, to serve, to make a difference in their life and fulfill their destiny in life. Regent, by the way, has the academic credentials to back it up, more than 150 areas of study. I know my friends of mine, kids have graduated from their law school and gone there. They love it. Regent now has been ranked among America's top national universities by U.S. News and World Report for 7 years. 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Regent University, Christian leadership to change the world. All right, we continue now with President Trump at the UN. I think one of his most consequential speeches on the world stage. And I know most of you were probably working today, didn't get a chance to hear it.
2: Since I took office, it has been my great honor to settle 8 wars, and in so doing, become friendly with the leaders of many of those countries. It was a great honor to do it. Numerous of these wars have gone on for many years and even decades. The reason I was able to make these settlements was the use of my relationships, very special relationships to this day, very, very special. Trade, the use of tariffs and the threat of tariffs, and various other reasons depending on the country. Among them, in terms of settlement, Cambodia and Thailand, Kosovo and Serbia, the Democratic Republic of the Congo and Rwanda, Pakistan and India, Armenia and Azerbaijan, and of course the war in Gaza, which, as I stated previously, includes the return of all hostages, both living and dead. Almost every one of these countries wrote me a letter of thank you. The Prime Minister of Pakistan, terrific man, said that Donald Trump was responsible for saving 30 million lives and probably many more than that. The President of Azerbaijan said President Trump in 6 months did a miracle. It was an absolute miracle that nobody thought could be done. The Prime Minister of Armenia said this breakthrough would simply not have been possible without President Trump's personal engagement and his resolute commitment to peace. The president of Cambodia stated President Trump's extraordinary statesmanship, marked by his commitment to resolving conflicts and preventing catastrophic wars through visionary, innovative diplomacy, was most recently demonstrated in his decisive role in brokering an immediate and unconditional ceasefire and peace. This timely intervention, which averted a potentially devastating conflict, was vital in preventing a great loss of lives and paved the way towards the restoration of peace. The president of Rwanda said when President Trump saw the opportunity to contribute to peace, he immediately took it. This conflict has lasted for 32 years. Millions and millions of people have died. We got it settled. We've seen countless mediations and efforts, but none has succeeded in resolving the underlying issues. President Donald Trump issued a new and effective statement that really has brought great peace and space through really a breakthrough that we thought was impossible. We're working very closely with the leaders of Russia and Ukraine, and we will get that one done. It's going to happen, I think, more quickly than people understand. They've had it. 25,000 young people, mostly soldiers, a month are dying. 25,000 a month. And I look at those battlefield pictures and I really don't want to see them anymore. It's so horrible to see. 25,000 a month, both sides. In addition, the United States and Iran will definitely get it done. We will get it done one way or the other. It's going to be done. It's going to be done fast. A lot has happened since we last gathered here 1 year ago. In January, at my direction, the United States military conducted a massive military operation penetrating deep into the Venezuelan capital, Caracas, descended on a heavily defended and fortified military base, one that was supposed to be flawless against attack, and arrested the outlaw dictator, real criminal, Nicolas Maduro. Since that day, hundreds of Venezuelan political prisoners have been freed. They've let them out of jails. And we're working closely with the leaders of Venezuela to forge a much better future for the Venezuelan people. Last month, we signed the largest oil deal in history, covering 65 billion barrels of oil, which will benefit both Venezuela and the United States enormously and help drive down the cost of energy all over the world. And that is starting to perk right now. It's coming out. The biggest oil companies in the world are going in, and the numbers are absolutely incredible. When you add the United States and Venezuela together, we have more than 60% of the oil in the world. So it's perhaps the biggest deal. It was a war, but it's perhaps the biggest deal ever made. To the victor belong the spoils. You've all heard that. Our actions in Venezuela are proof that the United States will no longer permit threats to America to gain a foothold anywhere in the Western Hemisphere. And if necessary, we will use our unmatched military might to secure the vital national interests of the United States. As you know, Venezuela had the finest equipment in the world from other countries, and guess what? It didn't work. Didn't even come close to working. For decades, other administrations allowed much of this region to be dominated by vicious gangs and bloodthirsty drug cartels, destabilized by uncontrolled migration and infiltrated by hostile foreign adversaries, foreign, sick, demented adversaries. But not anymore. We're reasserting American power, including American military power where necessary, in our region and around the world to create a safer future for all of us. It's happening, and it's happening quickly. Upon taking office, I designated the drug cartels as foreign terrorist organizations and unleashed the United States Armed Forces to eliminate them. The cartels are the ISIS of the Western Hemisphere, not good people. They're enemies at war with civilization, using murder, rape, torture, and extortion as instruments of terror. Like ISIS, they should be killed, exiled, or detained as enemy combatants without the possibility of release, which is what we're doing. To that end, the United States has carried out dozens of strikes on cartel drug boats, destroying 97% of the drugs coming into the ocean and sea. You've seen it. They disappear very quickly, and we're down 90%. They're down 97%. Nobody thought that was possible. It was a big source of delivery. And 3 months ago, we terminated the leader of the Venezuelan gang, Tren de Aragua. Mexico is the epicenter of the cartel violence, unfortunately. It's unacceptable for the United States to share a 2,000-mile border with a territory controlled by enemy cartels. So Mexico must reclaim control of its soil from the enemies of humanity. My administration is also seeking a fundamental change in the situation in Cuba, where the communist regime is under great pressure, the biggest pressure they've ever been under. It's an absolutely failed state. It's failing like never before, and it will fall. Marco Rubio is handling a negotiation. He's deep into negotiations with Cuba. Let's see what happens. We'll not allow a haven for foreign adversaries to threaten America on our own doorstep. It's right at our doorstep. The Cuban regime has also spent decades coordinating with the left-wing radicals and communist networks here in the United States. As our State Department has detailed, they've cultivated ties to subversive and radical groups such as the Communist Party USA, Antifa, and the Democrat Socialists of America. Communism will never be coming to America, but freedom will be coming to Cuba, and safety and security will be coming to Mexico. I'm very proud to tell you we have a very good relationship with the Mexican government. We've made great strides, very great strides with Mexico. They don't want the cartels either. And when that day comes, this entire region will be a better, safer, and more beautiful place in which to live and thrive. As I announced just days ago, the United States has also reached an unprecedented agreement regarding the northern frontier of North America, the large and strategically vital piece of land known as Greenland. This agreement made with the Kingdom of Denmark, an incredible, beautiful country, and the Greenland people itself, gives the United States permanent control over security and all of the needs on that territory. We will have the complete ability to do what is necessary to defend the American continent and also Europe and other places. Led by Ambassador Michael Waltz here at the United Nations, we have also worked with many countries in this room to implement the most sweeping UN reforms in history. We cut the UN budget for the first time ever, slashing it by 15% in 2026 and eliminating more than 4,000 positions from the UN bureaucracy. The United Nations has great, great potential. I've said that for many years. But it must stop imposing the far-left agenda of globalist bureaucrats who nobody ever elected. Last year, my administration was forced to intervene to stop an obscure UN body, the International Maritime Organization, from secretly establishing a first-ever global carbon tax, a very expensive tax, to raise international shipping costs by 10 to 20% and maybe more than that. There is no global government, and while I'm president, there will be no global taxes. The United States is equally opposed to the out-of-control institution known as the International Criminal Court. We will never allow U.S. service members or anyone else to be investigated or given show trials by an anti-American tribunal with no jurisdiction over us. They're an evil group of people. I call on all nations that are members of the ICC to officially resign from this rogue institution immediately. It is equally unacceptable that with all the genuine atrocities in the world, the UN's top human rights officials spend their time criticizing the United States for protecting our children from transgender mutilization and transgender insanity and enforcing our immigration laws. What they do is unbelievable, what they do. It's transgender mutilization of our children. The craven hypocrites of Human Rights Council have little to say about the persecution of Christians. I mean, Christians are being persecuted all over the world. It's not even believable. I never thought I'd say it. But it's been happening for a long time. So this is persecution of Christians or the crimes of the world's most repressive regimes, yet they want America to open up our borders to gangs and criminals from world's most dangerous places. They want the worst people to come in from the worst places on earth, and we don't do it anymore. We did do it, but we don't do that anymore. It is deeply ironic that the United Nations has an entire institution, the UNESCO group of people and countries, devoted to protecting cultural heritage, yet With their ceaseless promotion of mass migration, these globalists are actively destroying the greatest cultures and most extraordinary heritage in all of history. There is no human right to illegal immigration, but there is a right to remain a sovereign nation, and we want to remain a sovereign nation, and so should you. The United States also totally rejects any attempt to construct a globalist scheme to control for the artificial intelligence being spoken of so much now, hereinafter officially called super intelligence, changing the name.
1: All right, that was President Trump earlier today at the UN. I mean, no holds barred. I think one of his better speeches, certainly before a worldwide audience. And he was just right on message. 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
4: That's going to wrap things up for today. We have UN Ambassador Michael Waltz tonight as the president gives an incredible speech at the UN. Also, Josh Hawley, Mehmet Oz, Brianna Lyman. Guess what? NYU, now the largest homeless development in New York City. She's going there today. Also, Senate Majority Leader John Thune. We have a lot to ask him. All coming up tonight at 9. We'll see you then back here tomorrow. Thank you for making this show possible.
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10: Negotiations resume. I'm Lisa Lacerra, Fox News. President Trump said this afternoon two envoys sat down with Iranian leaders for about 3 hours in an effort to find common ground after warning Iran this morning during his speech to the United Nations General Assembly.
11: For 51 years, the fanatical Iranian regime has ruled by bloodshed and mass murder, spreading death and carnage and chaos across the entire Middle East and beyond. They were the bully of the Middle East, but they are the bully no more.
10: Secretary of State Marco Rubio says President Trump is open to meeting with Iran's president while he's in New York for the General Assembly. The president also met with Ukraine's president, Volodymyr Zelensky, on the sidelines of the UN, expressing hope that the U.S. could help end the war.
12: To be honest with you, it's time. A lot of people being killed, and they don't want that, but I think they both want to see the war end.
10: This comes after Russia launched missile and drone attacks on 4 regions of Ukraine, killing 5 people. Zelensky says Ukraine's forces struck 2 Russian oil refineries. A former postal worker has been charged in Utah for dumping hundreds of mail-in ballots in the trash.
13: Acting Deputy Attorney General Trent McCotter telling reporters,
14: "We're announcing the indictment of Damon Matai C. As alleged in the indictment, the defendant, then a letter carrier for the Postal Service in Utah, destroyed over 300 mail-in ballots that were meant to be delivered to residents for the June 23rd primary."
13: U.S. Attorney for the District of Utah, Melissa Holyoke, detailing the charges against the 34-year-old.
15: For unlawful secretion, destruction, and delay of mail, for illegally disposing of mail-in ballots.
13: Officials stressing this is part of the DOJ's crackdown on voting law compliance across the country.
10: Fox's Kristen Goodwin. Wall Street stocks held near their record highs as oil prices eased again. The Dow lost 185. The Nasdaq up 122. 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
17: This report is live in the Air Supply Air Conditioning Traffic Center. Expect a higher level of service. 3 hours of misery and despair begins appropriately enough with a big backup on 11 northbound. You got a crash at Auto Show Drive blocking the left lane. Past that, you're heavy from Charleston on and off out to Jones. 15 north, a mess from Russell up to Tropicana. 15 south, struggling some approaching the Bowl, then Charleston to Sahara, and once more on the Collector Distributor Road approaching the Southern Beltway. Delays both sides of the airport connector approaching the tunnel where you lose right lanes to paving work into early December. Three wrecks involving Eastern, northbound at Charleston, northbound at I-11, and a third Eastern at Bonanza. East side with injury, southbound Lamb at Owens, southwest southbound Buffalo at Mountains Edge Parkway. Mitch Kelly from the Air Supply Air Conditioning Traffic Center.
18: From the Fox 5 First Alert Weather Center, I'm Chief Meteorologist Sam Argier. The cooler mornings continue on Wednesday. Morning temperatures start in the low 70s and upper 60s with an afternoon high of 93 degrees on Wednesday. Thursday brings the slight chance of a pop-up thunderstorm around southern Nevada with a high of 95.
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0: UN booked Don Trump, but they got Don Rickles on a wild spectacle over at the United Nations. We're going to preview it on a big Tuesday episode of Fox Across America with Jimmy Failla.
1: You're about to hear the greatest speech you've ever heard.
0: Oh, and it's only going to get greater. Stacked deck today. Brian Brenberg, he hosts 3 hours of business television a day. He is actually going to get us up to speed on how this back and forth at the UN is actually affecting your bottom line. Looks like the price of oil going down with some good news out of Saudi Arabia. We're also going to have a grown-up chat. It is Tuesday. The world's on fire. I say this every day. We're just trying to take the edge off this frickin' country. So we're bringing in Caroline Sunshine. Everybody loves Caroline Sunshine. There's actually a hot rumor that she could be the next White House press secretary. We'll get to the bottom of that. Hold her feet to the fire. And, of course, anything else you want to weigh in on. 888-788-9910 is the phone number if you want to be a part of the show. Also the phone number if you don't want to be a part of the show.
2: You're just another dirtbag.
0: Man, we get that a lot. But either way, slice it. You be a Republican, you be a Democrat, Libertarian, Independent. Just don't be a bang. Happy Tuesday. I'm in good spirits. We'll get into some of the Trump speech. And I know a lot of you saw Trump meeting with Mom Donnie yesterday and were a little worked up about that. As well.
3: What in the wide, wide world of sports is going on here?
0: Really quickly, the Trump-Mom Donnie thing is interesting. Obviously, they are on polar opposites of the political spectrum on a lot of issues. But there is this spirit of bipartisanship in the city right now, this spirit of love because of all the hookers that are in town.
4: He's a lousy dad, but he's right.
0: The UN week brings a lot of love to the universe. It's hourly rate love. It's on the clock. But the fact remains, as a former New York City cab driver, that is still the number one cultural import and export during United Nations Week is traffic and hookers.
5: Oh, yes. I've read about that in the Bible.
0: As it pertains to Trump, his back and forth with Mom Donnie has a lot to do with housing. Trump's background is obviously in construction. His father, Fred Trump, actually had his start in affordable housing. So Trump wants a legacy in New York of productivity. I mean, he famously repaired the Woolman Rink. That was like his big claim to fame in the 80s. And in working with Mom Donnie, those two guys, for as much as their supporters hate the other guy, they more than anybody else out there have really been showing the world that politicians can work really quickly when they feel like it.
6: I think he's got a point.
0: When they feel like it. Okay. Trump, Mom Donnie, like him, hate him. They have both gotten into office and tried to keep their campaign promises. And normally, you know, when a guy wins an election and has some overwhelmingly popular policies, he doesn't do anything with them. He goes back to running on those policies.
7: This is politics as usual.
0: That's how it works. Well, we won big. They really cared about shutting the border. We should probably start fundraising off of how the Democrats won't let us fund the shut the border.
8: Money, money, money, money, money, money, money.
0: Trump didn't do that. He had said on the campaign trail, Tom Homan's going to come and shut the border down in 2 weeks. They did it in about 10 days. You know, and in a lot of those instances, the big, beautiful bill, the executive order banning taxes on tips, biological men and women's sports, all of the things you've seen with the Trump RX accounts, obviously the Trump savings accounts, these are things the president took action on immediately. As I said earlier, traditionally politicians don't do anything. They tell you how important it is to get stuff done, and they offer you a donation link at the bottom of the email.
9: We're paying in cash.
0: Cash, check, wire, doesn't matter. So for whatever you think of Trump and Mom Donnie, the one thing they are showing you is that government moves quickly when it wants to. Now, you might not like the direction it's going in, but that is the reality. As it pertains to the UN, I don't know that they liked anything they heard today out of the

0: Trump man. Although I will say this, he went there with a lot to crow about. The Greenland deal is a big damn deal. It's a lifetime deal. It gives us access to the rare earth minerals we need to win the AI race. Obviously, we now have exclusive rights to military bases in Greenland, and we have the autonomy to grant or deny permission to other competing nations who might want some type of a military installation there. Pretty good deal. Okay, as it pertains to Iran, pretty rough deal. Okay, the midterms are coming. Gas prices are up. Inflation's still a little bit of a drag on this presidency. Although there were good indicators in the market, obviously he got a massive number last week with the highest level of median household income in the history of the country, lowest poverty rate in the history of the country. There are a lot of economic deliverables, but so much of it's going to come down to whether or not the Iran situation gets worked out so people can witness the tangible effects it has had on our economy in real time. Right now, he's not getting credit for any of the wins because the price of gas is always going to be the biggest loss. People see it immediately in their everyday life. They feel it in their pocketbook. It's something that gets talked about a lot. But one thing Trump did talk about when it comes to Iran is that he's not letting the midterms factor into his decision-making process. Here it is, clip two.
1: Do I drive them into hell with no chance of survival and no hope of future greatness or generations? But I believe we'll make a deal right after the election because it doesn't make sense for them not to. They're waiting to see how I do in the midterm election. What they don't realize is that I'm not running. I did that already and won in a landslide. We won in a giant landslide. And I'll be here for 2.5 years. The Republican Party is running, and I'll be helping them. But I am not running. I gave absolutely no credence and will not give credence to the election when it comes to Iran. It doesn't even enter my mind. The only thing that does is that Iran will never have a nuclear weapon.
0: So that's the Trump man. Saying a lot of people think the midterms are going to force his hand and give Iran a more lenient deal. It doesn't sound like he thinks that in those terms. You know, it doesn't sound like the people around him are thinking in those terms. You know, Scott Bessent announced yesterday on CNBC that they were bankrupting Iran's airlines. They were tightening the sanctions on the ability of these airlines to get money from the foreign countries that they land in. And again, that's something the population of Iran is going to feel more than the maniacs that are running the place. Those guys don't traditionally tighten their belt in a time of sanctions. But the fact remains here in America, as a lot of people have tightened their belts because of higher gas prices and that drag on inflation. Again, is Trump doing better with Biden than inflation? Yay, he's doing better than Biden by a lot when it comes to inflation.
2: Tell him like it is.
0: Okay, but the fact remains prices have gone up. So you're not getting credit for the fine job you're doing on inflation if every time people go to the grocery store, they're paying a little bit more than the last time they went. So he's in a precarious situation, but he did not sound like there was any daylight between him and his advisors. Listen to Marco Rubio. He's on Fox and Friends, and Marco Rubio's talking about the Iran situation. It sounds like everybody's synced up. Clip four.
3: Iran is run by lunatic clerics, okay, by lunatic clerics that have a radical view of their religion, you know, very radical view and an apocalyptic view of their religion. These people can never have nuclear weapons. Think about it, the thousands and thousands and thousands of their own people they've killed. Imagine if they had a nuclear weapon and the ability to use that against their neighbors, against us, against the world. That can never happen. Now, every American president says it. Every world leader you meet with tells the president, we agree they can't have a nuclear weapon. Eventually, someone has to do something about it, or it's going to happen. And then imagine North Korea, but in the Middle East. That would be catastrophic for the world. And you wouldn't be paying $6 or whatever diesel is this morning. You'd be paying triple that because Iran would control it and say, you can't touch us. We have a nuclear weapon.
0: Okay, and that's Marco Rubio saying Iran would extort us on the world stage, drive up the cost of oil, and oh yeah, destabilize the region even more so than they already have. Now, the gamble here for Trump between now and the midterms is what would the American people rather have more? $3 gas or Iran disarmed? I think if you were to ask the honest American person would tell you they'd rather have the cheaper gas than they would the actual Iran situation worked out every single time. I could tell you that as a former cab driver. But let me give you a little more, okay, because here's J.D. Vance. He was at Joint Base Andrews before he took off saying Iran, you know, basically trying to hold international shipping hostage is why we have high gas prices. I don't think he's breaking any ground in saying that. But the reason they're talking about this so much, you heard Trump talk about it, you heard Rubio talk about it, you heard J.D. Vance talk about it, is yes, they're at this inflection point where they're trying to figure out what to do in Iran. But bigger than that is internally, they realize that this is the be-all, end-all when it comes to their fate in the midterms. And of course, their ability to govern going forward. You know, Trump can downplay the midterms like he just did in his UN speech and say, I don't care, that's not going to factor into my analysis. Great, I believe him. But it is going to factor into his ability to get things done because the current Congress isn't really working with Trump. Okay, they hold a majority in the Senate and the House. 80% of us want voter ID. John Thune's flat out telling you we can't have it.
2: That's just how white folks will do you.
0: There is a time where if 80% of the population wanted something, politicians would fear for their jobs if they didn't give it to them. In this instance, you can just keep on banking on, well, the old Democrats, and the Democrats are going to sit here and just call Republicans' name, and in the process, nothing's going to get done. But I opened this show by explaining that Trump, like Mom Donnie, whether you like them or not, they're trying to follow through. Mom Donnie is opening up his idiotic, economically illiterate, government-run grocery store that he promised. He's giving away a couple of freebies. He says he balanced the budget, which isn't true. They just took money out of the state budget and screwed other parts of New York. But the reality is he's allowed to show up every day in front of a microphone and a camera and go, hey, man, look at me doing the things I ran on. Just the same as Trump. Okay. And Trump has done everything that he ran on except lower prices and get the gas station stabilized. So if I had to guess, I would say it's a really bad time to be shopping for a timeshare in Tehran right now because they are forcing his hand. And while he says the midterms don't matter, Iran might find out overnight through some air raid sirens that the midterms absolutely positively do.
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4: 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Trouble on 11 northbound. A crash between Auto Show and Sunset's got the left lane blocked. Delays on 11 northbound past that from Charleston out to Jones. 15 northbound's a mess from Russell up to the Spaghetti Bowl. So is 15 southbound, Charleston to Sahara. Then on that pesky collector distributor road approaching the Southern Beltway. Paving work blocking right lanes both sides inside the airport tunnel, and you've got delays in both directions of the airport connector because of that. Trio of crashes involving Eastern, northbound at Charleston, northbound at I-11, a third Eastern at Bonanza. Also on the east side with injuries, southbound Lamb at Owens, southwest southbound Buffalo at Mountains Edge Parkway. Mitch Kelly from the Air Supply Air Conditioning Traffic Center.
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6: Fox Across America with Jimmy Fallon. Here is Donald Trump talking to the world about his conundrum in Iran. You know, the speak softly, carry a big stick. Trump is a 50-50 Teddy Roosevelt because he is definitely not speaking softly, but a lot of military might on display. Just the same, clip one.
7: But I have a big decision to make. Will a deal be made with Iran that lets them rebuild and create a far greater country than it ever was before? Maybe one of the greatest in the Middle East or even the world? Or do I annihilate the Islamic Republic and do it quickly, never giving them a chance to kill and destroy people and countries again?
6: See, the number one rule of foreign policy is you're never supposed to remove the threat of force from the table. So that's why he invokes things like that. But I don't know that it strikes fear in the heart of the Iranians. He's been threatening to blow them off the map now since like February. You know, these people are religious ideologues, and I think they're happier to die for the cause than they are to negotiate what looks like some type of formal surrender on the world stage. You know, of course, the trade-off there is there are civilian lives hanging in the balance that we're trying to be mindful of just the same. But Trump is getting to a point now with Iran where they have to know internally that this can't be going on 3 months from now, 4 months from now, 5 months from now. Because if, in fact, they do lose the midterms, which are only 42 days out, they're never working at a legislation level again, meaning the remainder of Trump's presidency is a series of executive orders that can easily get undone by the next Democratic president. You know, he would need to win in 2028. But if 2028 is approaching, Trump's at 30% approval, and we're still not out of Iran, it's going to be really hard for a Republican to win. No matter how lowly you think of the Democrats, and believe me, this has been a garbage cycle. This midterm cycle has been horrific. There are

0: people nominated who don't like the country. They got people running for office who want to empty the prisons. I mean, it's psychotic. But according to the polls, they're not really losing right now. In the House, the Democrats are trending quite favorably. Now, the polls are always off in the era of Trump, but we'd need a lot of wrong polls by a pretty wide margin for them to hold on to the House. So I think they have to understand this on some level, and it makes me believe that we're closer to a resolution than we are further. You know, he's talking like I'm about to flip a coin and either blow him up or make a deal, but I don't know that the truth is either of those statements. I think there's something in between. And I think one of the reasons people are optimistic is they just saw what happened in Greenland. Okay, Greenland, for all intents and purposes, is another box out against China and other potential disruptors that might normally help Iran to stay the course in a situation like this. Because from a resource standpoint, not to get all wonky, but Greenland is a big damn deal for the United States of America. Here's Marco Rubio talking about it, clip three.
1: We have a new agreement now that's actually great for Greenland and Denmark as well, because it provides for their security. And what if, first of all, it's permanent. It's forever. Like, there's no expiration to this deal. It allows us to build as many military bases as are necessary for missile defense, for so forth. It puts us in an investment screening process together with Denmark. So you're not going to wake up one day and realize, okay, yeah, the Chinese military is not there, but their companies own all the ports. Their companies own all the land. And so they're there because they've done that in different parts of the world. So it's a great deal. It's a fantastic achievement. It never would have happened had the president not raised this issue. You know, multiple American presidents understood the geographic importance of Greenland. This is the first president that actually has done something about it. And today he will sign something that is very good for America, for our security. But it's good for NATO, actually. And it's good for Denmark, and it's good for Greenland.
0: It is a good deal, though, and I haven't really heard anybody attempt to criticize it, because the Trump man in this instance boxes out China and does help NATO, if only because it further fortifies our own domestic defense. We now have bases, additional bases and missile security coming to Greenland, obviously flanked on the west coast by Alaska, which does make us a little bit safer here in the homeland, and more importantly, gives us a massive advantage when it comes to resources and the AI race and the tech race going forward. So a lot of deliverables for the Trump man. But as I said earlier, if the midterms are tomorrow and gas is $5.15 a gallon, it doesn't matter what you're doing in Greenland, man. The only thing that matters is the green in people's pockets. Do you remember the old P. Diddy song? It's all about the Benjamins. Well, I know it's not the best time to be quoting P. Diddy right now. It's probably not that popular, given the ongoing prison bid. He is currently sitting over in the Brooklyn House of Detention with Nicolas Maduro, the Venezuelan dictator. They're probably competing to figure out who went through the most oil in their heyday. But now's no time for prison jokes. We got a lot to get into, and Brian Brenberg is coming up. That's a big damn deal, so don't go anywhere. Going to take you back to the UN for more Trump speech after this on Fox Across America.
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3: Fox News, I'm John Saucier. In a speech to the United Nations General Assembly today, President Trump urged Iran to make a deal or face annihilation. Speaking with reporters afterwards, he reiterates there are two choices.
4: In one case, it's obliteration. And the other alternative is potential greatness. It could be a great country.
3: The president says he met with Iranian leaders today. Former Vice President Kamala Harris campaigning with Michigan Democratic Senate nominee Abdul Al-Sayed at a maternal health care roundtable in Detroit. The former VP claims Al-Sayed's opponent, Republican nominee Mike Rogers, will not protect health care for Americans.
5: Donald Trump cut Medicaid funding by $1 trillion. Mm-hmm. These are the facts. Mike Rogers supported that cut through that big, bad bill.
3: There's a very closely watched Senate race there in Michigan. It could determine which party ultimately controls the Senate. 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
7: This report is live in the Air Supply Air Conditioning Traffic Center. Expect a higher level of service. Big delays on 11 northbound to crash past Auto Show Drive, blocking all but the right lane. Then expected delays, Charleston out to Jones. 15 south, you've got a new accident reported at Sahara. HOV lanes reportedly blocked by that. Injury accident on southbound Stephanie at the top of the exit from 215 eastbound causing trouble. Mitch Kelly from the Air Supply Air Conditioning Traffic Center.
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8: From the Fox 5 First Alert Weather Center, I'm Chief Meteorologist Sam Argier. The cooler mornings continue on Wednesday. Morning temperatures start in the low 70s and upper 60s with an afternoon high of 93 degrees on Wednesday. Thursday brings the slight chance of a pop-up thunderstorm around southern Nevada with a high of 95.
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Fox Across America. Your radio buddy Jimmy Failla trying to hold this country together one broadcast at a time. Doing it on the radio side for the next 2.5 hours. Then I'll be on your TV if you're watching the Failla Vision tonight. Getting the band back together as we do every Tuesday with the great Laura Ingraham. Tomorrow scheduled to be on with Jesse Waters and his fake hair. I'm kidding. Jesse's hair is actually real. They always make that joke about him on The Five. I've looked at it a lot up close. I actually think it's real. What is fake is climate change. And the president called it out today at the UN because he was talking about all the AI doomers out there saying the world's going to end if we don't overregulate this and give a lot of these liberal tech companies the monopoly when it comes to government access and antitrust exemptions. If you were watching this story last week, they really 0-60'd you on the AI hysteria. You know, it was something that wasn't a top 10 story in the news when we all left the newsrooms last weekend. When we got out of bed Monday morning, it was the number one story on every network for about 48 hours because a lot of AI executives were saying, well, it's not looking good, man. This thing's going to kill us all.

0: But if you'd like to donate to the IPO, we're raising money off of, that would be great. And if the government would like to give us some antitrust exemptions and we could regulate this technology to make sure it doesn't kill us, that would be great. But in the meantime, we're just going to keep on building this technology and fundraising for more of this thing we claim is going to kill us all.
1: What a fraud!
0: Which is a fancy way of saying nobody believes the AI thing any more than they believe the climate thing. And anybody blowing that type of whistle is doing so because there is a financial incentive to say the world's going to end because of climate change.
2: Money, money, money, money, money, money, money.
0: And it's the same thing when it comes to AI. Here is the president at the UN today calling out the hysteria.
3: At the very same people who said we'll all be dead in 12 years because of global warming. A name since reborn to climate change because the planet was cooling, not warming. And nobody was dead. These are the same people that are now saying that AI is going to kill us all, that robots are going to attack us, and that everything is going to be a total disaster. Same group of people. This is the group that came up with the Russia, Russia, Russia hoax, the Ukraine, Ukraine, Ukraine hoax, climate change, open borders.
0: So that's Donald Trump. And he's saying, you know, everybody out there who says we're going to die because of this.
4: Sell crazy someplace else. We're all stocked up here.
0: They're all nuts. And again, we know they're nuts because the people developing this technology are not slowing down. If they flat out said, well, this thing's going to kill us any minute now, they'd probably unplug the machine at this point and walk away from the development process.
5: That's true. That is true.
0: But again, it does make for such good political traction on the left because they were in the midst of a party civil war. You know, they've got socialists running. It's pretty unpopular across the board. When you look at the electorate, 55% of voters have a negative view of socialism. Now, in truth, it should be 100%, but we're not living in that world right now. That being said, the Democrat midterm message has been pretty incoherent. Because one side's like, we're socialist. We want to defund the police, empty the prisons, and abolish capitalism. And the other side of the Democratic Party is like, we don't believe any of that. But we're a Big Ten party, and you can all come on down. So the fact that this AI issue has sprouted up has been perfect timing, and it's why Obama and other party leaders are going all in on it, is they really want this to be the closing message for Democrats, which is why Bernie Sanders is out there using the word oligarch again. I said this on Saturday night show. Nobody uses the word oligarchy in public anywhere in their conversational life. Nobody. You have never said oligarchy to your friend. The only person who would ever say oligarchy is Joe Biden if he was doing a commercial for the Olive Garden.
6: I agree with that.
0: Come on down the oligarchy, folks. You got unlimited breadsticks. $9.90. Nope. Cut. What happened there? Take it from the top. All right, well, folks, never-ending pasta at the oligarchy. And they'd be like, no, Joe, come on, that's cut, you know?
7: Corn Pop was a bad dude.
0: Guy's a mess. But here is Bernie telling you again, the people should make the decisions, not the big tech oligarchs, always framing it for political gain. Clip 18.
8: If the lives of every man, woman, and child are going to be fundamentally changed by this technology, then the people of our country and the people of this world must make the decisions regarding AI, not just a handful of big tech oligarchs.
9: The people who don't know anything about this technology should be in charge of making the rules for the thing they don't understand, instead of the people developing the technology.
10: He is so full of shit, this guy.
0: Okay, just asking people, do you want regulations on AI? Yeah, we're going to go, yeah, we do. We don't know what that means. You know, you want some type of peace of mind, but you don't know what it means, and you don't know what regulation imposes in terms of the manufacturing burden that might give China a leg up on us. Does it matter? Yeah. But this hysteria is completely opportunistic. Here's more Bernie, clip 19.
8: That is why I hope very much that when President Trump and President Xi meet on Thursday, I hope very much that they will sit down and begin the process of negotiating a comprehensive treaty to establish a pause on advanced AI and a ban on AI superintelligence.
0: So a pause and a ban on AI superintelligence is what he tells you. Now, China isn't proposing any of those bans. They're pushing full steam ahead. And you really have to look at AI and the race to develop superior AI as a lot like the space race and the arms race. Yes, it is going to be, in some capacity, a revolutionary force in terms of how it creates new jobs and the tool it gives us at our disposal to solve a lot of tasks. And there are things that matter. You know, and yes, there is the potential for hacking and other complications that could upend the grid and disrupt the country dramatically. That does exist. I'm not telling you it's zero. But the people telling you it's actually going to kill us and we're in a bad spot have a motivation to do so. Here's Jensen Huang saying so on CBS, clip 22.
1: 2030 is not going to be the end of the world. There is 0% chance that's going to be the end of the world. It is now grounded on facts. It's now grounded on science. This is no different than I just landed from a plane. I'm really glad that the entire ecosystem and industry of air travel takes safety seriously. And all the people who are working around the clock, there are more people working on airline safety and aircraft safety and air travel safety than they are working on making new types of aircrafts. And so it makes sense. And we're just going through the same thing.
0: So that's Jensen Huang saying, yeah, there's going to be a lot of scrutiny on this stuff. Okay, but the focus in terms of what they're doing is something that the tech people uniquely understand. I'm not saying I trust every one of these people or all these CEOs are great and righteous and just and they wouldn't do something that could invariably harm us if they thought it gave them more market share. I'm not dismissing the potential for human flaw to have a negative impact on the situation. I'm just telling you the timing of this is so opportunistically ridiculous because the Democrats were struggling to find a unified message. Okay, you literally had part of the party saying defund the police and empty the frickin' prisons. Okay, empty the prisons.
5: They're crazy.
0: You know, they know that that's not a statewide winner in most of these races. So they have to back it up a little bit and enter AI and it becomes this perfect ramp for them the rest of the way. Because they can just be like, well, Trump's going to get us killed. I understand that you don't like the police and you don't want us to abolish ICE and call them the Gestapo, but Trump is going to get us killed, AI. It's almost like its own COVID. It's something you can lean into in an election cycle. And if you sell enough people panic and hysteria, you know, they might actually consider you to be the safer alternative to what we have in there now. That's kind of how COVID went. They're like, well, Trump's going to get everybody killed with COVID. He doesn't know what he's doing. This guy's out of his mind. Well, Joe Biden lost three times as many people as Donald Trump did to COVID. Now, you can say he was in office a little bit longer, but he did it with three vaccines that the Democrats made mandatory. We were told vaccines blocked transmission. There's no way you could get sick if you took it. So even if you didn't feel susceptible or vulnerable to COVID, you had an obligation to your neighbor to take it anyway, just so you couldn't spread it to him, which was always hilarious on its face. Because if the vaccine works, your neighbor doesn't have to worry about what you do, because if he's vaccinated, there's no way in hell it could affect him. Except there's only one small problem. They lied about the vaccine working. Okay, again, when you think of the righteous condemnation they were giving to people who were on the fence about the vaccine.
6: Not getting vaccines. It's time to start shaming them.
11: Because frankly, we know that we can't trust the unvaccinated.
12: F their freedom. I want my freedom to live.
13: No, screw your freedom. You're a schmuck for not wearing a mask.
14: We have to stop coddling the morons who will not get the shot.
15: Shame on you.
0: Okay, and they were wrong, by the way, about the shot stopping transmission. Okay, we were lied to about that, but they still had that level of condescending self-righteousness. And that's ultimately what the AI debate is evolving into. It gives people who know nothing another opportunity to call you an idiot. What do you mean you don't want regulation? What do you mean you don't want to handle the three biggest companies the ability to box out their cheaper upstart competitors and control 99% of the AR market and your search algorithm? Because that's ultimately the biggest factor that you're going to see immediately in society is information. Because if AI is curating the results of every search, then the political leanings of whoever programs that AI are ultimately going to dictate what you get back when you're searching for information on the internet. That's why Elon Musk is, you know, investing as heavily as his in his own Grok AI, in his own Grok personal assistant. You know, Meta went through the roof yesterday. Stock went up like $11 because people like this new personal assistant Muse. And, you know, it's a neat thing. You give it your calendar, you give it your, you know, your contacts, you give it your weight, and it'll sit there every day. It'll devise a new diet for you. It'll book appointments, book travel, pay bills, do all these things to give you the appearance of a personal assistant, which sounds great. But in return, you give it every single solitary piece of critical private information you possess so it can go out there and carefully curate advertising that will sell you stuff. See, what everybody is getting wrong about this technology is it's no different than social media. If they're giving it to you for free, it's because you're the product. Meaning this new product that they give to you is not here to kill you. It's to keep you playing with it so they can keep selling you advertising. The minute you drop dead, they lose one more person to sell ads to. So again, AI is not going to kill you. Okay, but absent that panic and manufactured hysteria, the lack of a cohesive message might just kill the Democrats in the midterms.
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2: 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Expect a higher level of service. Getting reports of a vehicle fire on the Craig Road exit from 15 southbound. Delays past that on 15 south because of a crash at Sahara that has HOV lanes blocked. Accident on 11 northbound past auto show that was blocking multiple lanes has been moved to the right shoulder. Still very slow on the approach there. It's Mitch Kelly from the Air Supply Air Conditioning Traffic Center.
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0: is. Big Tuesday episode of Fox Across America. Brian Brenberg coming by. Caroline Sunshine. Some say she is the favorite to be the next White House press secretary. I mean, the truth is right now, the president has been letting the cabinet members do most of the talking on their own in the absence of Caroline Leavitt. And we don't know where this is going to go. We don't even know who he is and isn't talking to in the press right now. It's a bit of a back and forth on that. He gave Caitlin Collins a hard time today when he showed up at the UN and was like, oh, you CNN people, aren't you supposed to be like boycotting me or something? And they went in on that.
1: CNN is the worst.
0: Okay, the reason Trump has such a horrible relationship with the media is they have never once for a second of his life in politics covered him in good faith, ever. Like, if you remember when Trump came down the escalator in June of 2015, the media accused him of saying Trump called all Mexicans drug dealers and rapists.
2: That is a fact check false.
0: Okay. The direct verbatim quote, Mexico is not sending their best. They're sending drugs, they're sending crime, rapists, and the rest, I assume, are good people. Kind of funny. Very off-putting by conventional standards, because traditionally politicians spoke in carefully curated sound bites that were mindful of what could go wrong. What Trump has really focused on in his political analysis is what could go right, meaning, hey, shutting the border is a good thing. You might not like the crass language I use to bring attention to it. You think of the 2024 election when he was literally on stage at a presidential debate and said they were eating the dogs and they were eating the cats in Springfield, Ohio.
3: What the hell did you just say?
0: I know. Psychotic. But it went so mega viral that a national conversation about the border and things that were happening in apartment buildings in Aurora, Colorado, and all this psychotic, you know, third world gang violence that was plaguing our sanctuary cities made that immigration issue a top trending subject in the 2024 election. Okay, we got a lot of animal lovers in this country. When Trump gets up there and says the migrants think dogs are keto, you know, that's going to get some attention. It is kind of ironic, though, that the guy won the presidency by caring about dogs, only to put Kristi Noem on the in the cabinet, who didn't exactly have the best track record when it came to the family dog. But stick with me, because so much of what you're about to see, especially in the next hour of this show, just to give you some immediate example of where this is about to go, so much of what you're about to see in politics the rest of the way is really just cheap character assassinations. Whether it's the AI stuff, whether it's, you know, voter suppression, that's why Republicans want voter ID and it's really racist and blah, blah, blah. And yes, a lot of candidates are going to get blowback for supporting Gaza, or at least what we maintain to be the status quo in Gaza, which is keeping Hamas on the run. We're not pretending it's a genocide, because by comparison to actual genocides, the population in Gaza has gone up. Okay, in traditional genocides, sadly, horrifically, and tragically, population goes way down. But in the closing message, people are oftentimes talking a lot more about their opponent than they're talking about themselves. One of the reasons Trump did a lot of that stuff in both the midterms and again in both his reelection bid is because the media won't otherwise cover the story that he thinks we should be focused on. Like, if you were to watch CNN and MSNBC, do you know how many packages they have aired about the reflecting pool or the ballroom and how this is unprecedented?

0: CNN, it's terrible, this is wrong.
1: People aren't buying it, CNN, you dumb bastard.
0: It's because the media only knows how to cover him from an adversarial position. There's no objective analysis. Okay, if you are objectively covering this president right now, you go, wow, got the lowest recorded prescription drug prices ever. Wow, these Trump savings accounts are going to get tens of millions of kids ahead in life. Wow, would you look at no tax on tips? Wow, biggest middle class tax cut in history. Wow, the border shut so we don't have all those fentanyl poisoning deaths. We don't have 500,000 kids getting sex trafficked. If you were covering him objectively, you'd go, wow, this guy's got a lot of deliverables. And oh yeah, he's like launching his own pretend TV network. He's fighting with the press. He wants to rename AI. There's a lot of superficial sideshow garbage that the Trump man also partakes in.
2: This guy will say anything.
0: And he'll say anything too, just the same. In that regard, he's kind of his own worst enemy. Because this Greenland deal, which is a massive win for Americans and will go a long way towards lowering energy prices just the same, isn't getting any play in the media because we're too focused on who he's fighting with at all of these other outlets that are more like the Real Housewives and less like actual reporters. So much drama, so much tea. We'll cover it in the next hour.
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8: Must unite against Iran. I'm Lisa Lacera, Fox News. That was President Trump's message to world leaders during his address to the UN General Assembly.
9: President Trump says he has a big decision to make between making a deal with Iran, allowing the country to rebuild,
10: or do I annihilate the Islamic Republic and do it quickly, never giving them a chance to kill and destroy people and countries again.
9: The president at the UN General Assembly predicted a deal with Iran could be possible after the upcoming midterm elections. President Trump says all nations should isolate Iran economically as part of a pressure campaign.
8: Fox's Jared Halpern at the White House. The president said this afternoon that two White House envoys met with Iranian leaders for about 3 hours today in an effort to negotiate an end to the conflict. On the sidelines of the UN, the president signed an agreement with Denmark and Greenland aimed at strengthening Arctic and North Atlantic security.
10: No U.S. adversary will ever be permitted to establish a military presence in Greenland anymore or make sensitive investments there without our express written approval.
8: The agreement will pave the way for more U.S. bases in Greenland, but keeps it under Danish control. The president has talked about acquiring Greenland, an autonomous territory of Denmark, since 2019, and has threatened to seize it from Denmark. Forecasters keeping tabs on a nor'easter that could impact tens of millions this weekend.
11: Some of this heavy surf already coming in. We could see waves up.

0: to 18 feet in the coming days as this nor'easter is developing with wind gusts up to 60 miles per hour. And what that could possibly do is knock out power to many communities up and down the I-95 corridor. Over 80 million people are going to be affected in 13 different states.
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3: As report is live in the Air Supply Air Conditioning Traffic Center, expect a higher level of service. Vehicle fire reported on the Craig Road exit from 15 southbound. For those on 15 southbound, you're riding the brake from Lake Mead all the way down to Sahara, where you've got a crash blocking HOV lanes. 15 northbound, the usual misery, Russell up to the ball. Accident 11 northbound past Auto Show drives off to the right. More slowdowns coming your way from Galleria to Russell, then from Eastern out to Jones. Construction delays, 215 northbound, Town Center to Far Hills, and both sides of the airport connector approaching the tunnel. New one on Frank Sinatra, south of Mandalay Bay. Southeast, southbound Eastern before Warm Springs. Henderson, Pecos at Wigwam, southbound Stephanie at 215. Mitch Kelly from the Air Supply Air Conditioning Traffic Center.
4: From the Fox 5 First Alert Weather Center, I'm Chief Meteorologist Sam Argier. The cooler mornings continue on Wednesday. Morning temperatures start in the low 70s and upper 60s with an afternoon high of 93 degrees on Wednesday. Thursday brings the slight chance of a pop-up thunderstorm around southern Nevada with a high of 95.
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0: Democrat. Just don't be a boom. There we go. I should remind you that Brian Brenberg is going to be here as well. Brenberg hosts 3 hours a day of business television. But I want to get his appraisal of this upcoming sit down between Trump and Xi Jinping, because we're being told the financial ramifications, if in fact they reach some sort of a larger trade agreement, are massive for this country. It's a lot of really good indicators as we go towards the midterms in terms of the economy and the potential, you know, for people to elevate the quality of everything in their lives. Like the stat that came out last week is we had the lowest recorded poverty rate in the history of this country, and we hit the highest level of median household income. Now, you might be sitting there right now in between those two realities. You're not at the bottom of the poverty barrel, but you're getting punched in the nuts a little bit in life. You're not at the top where the highest median income is. But the reality for you is that the potential to do better things has never been greater than it is right now.
1: He knows what he's talking about.
0: So you have a lot of those types of deliverables in Trump's, you know, cachet. Obviously, Iran taking center stage because of the gas prices. The other thing that is happening, if you saw yesterday here in New York, Trump met with Zoran Mamdani. Now, a lot of people on the left are losing their mind because they've been pretending that Trump is Hitler for the past 10 years. So it's pretty hard to justify doing business with him. But Trump talked about Mamdani and the fact that he wants him to be consequentially good for New York. He doesn't want to take pride in being like, I told you this guy sucked. Now the city that I own a quarter of is in a tank and my buildings are worth nothing. Okay, Trump has a vested interest in Mamdani's success. As a lifelong New Yorker himself, as a guy who has spent a lot of time in Gracie Mansion, okay, it shouldn't be surprising to any of you to see Donald Trump meeting with Zoran Mamdani. But if you only listen to the media characterization of what politics constitutes in this day and age, you know, you would see that it was some type of political blasphemy for either of these guys to be talking. They don't quite see it that way. Here is Mamdani being asked by the press, how dare you meet with this man? Clip 10.
2: Do you think you should be criticized for taking time to meet with the president?
3: Look, I think I said this in my opening remarks, that I committed over the course of the campaign, as well as while being in office, that I would meet with anyone, work with anyone that could deliver for New Yorkers. And in the previous meetings I've had with President Trump, we've been able to secure the release of a New York City college student who had been detained by ICE. We've been able to move forward what has been a long-standing dream about the construction of Sunnyside Yard. And we know we have a significant way to go, but these meetings do truly assist in that path.
0: And what he's basically saying to the reporter is,
4: shut up! Will you shut up?
0: I'm obviously not a Mamdani fan. I spent a lot of time making fun of the guy. But he understands that if a big project like the Sunnyside Development Project in Sunnyside, Queens, it's just outside the city by the 59th Street Bridge. And regardless of where you are around the country, you're familiar with these types of projects where there's a heavily industrialized area that's been rezoned and they could bring in something else, whether it's going to be residential affordable housing or there was going to be some type of commercial real estate just the same. This Sunnyside area has been something that a lot of developers have targeted over the course of the last 40 years. But what they kept running into is New York, which does have a lot of regulation and is, in fact, the most expensive place to build anything anywhere in this country. If you're going to go in there and build a massive, like a 12,000 unit housing subdivision, you're going to need a big government, you know, backer. You're going to need cooperation from the feds. So that's where Trump and Mamdani, you know, kind of find that common ground. Trump obviously doesn't co-sign anything Mamdani said about the cops or America or that embarrassing speech he gave on the 250th birthday of this great nation, where he sat in George Washington's desk backwards and bashed America.
5: This is the biggest schmuck I've ever met.
0: Yeah, Mamdani's a complete nutbag. But Trump will work with anybody if he finds some type of positive deliverable. And here is Mamdani sharing in his same approach to Trump, clip 11.
3: You know, the president and I have both been very frank about the many disagreements that we have, and immigration is one of those places. We've both spoken about very different approaches, very different beliefs, and I will continue to have conversations with the president and, frankly, with anyone who can deliver relief to the people.

0: of the city.
1: Okay, and understand what he's basically saying to the reporters is, we've created this media environment where it runs entirely on character assassinations, which is why it's impossible for bipartisan cooperation on anything. Because there is this faction of the media going like, oh my God, how could you meet with Hitler? That's like the worst. I can't believe you would like talk to him. Like, why are you normalizing this president? Why? Because to Mamdani's credit, I do not like him as a politician. I don't think he's doing a good job as a mayor. But he is trying to do things. And that's what's so unique about Trump and Mamdani. They get branded as radicals by either side of the aisle, but they're the only two guys that have really shown you how quickly government can take action on things when it feels like it. Traditional politicians figure out the bare minimum they have to do to hold on to their jobs, and then they go out and fundraise and hope to get their hands on some of Nancy Pelosi's stock tips.
2: Nancy Pelosi is a total dingbat.
1: Maybe so, but Nancy Pelosi is outperforming Warren Buffett and the S&P 500 over the last 20 years. So whether you're telling me she's getting insider trading information or what, the average congressman who makes $170,000 a year and now has $10 million in the bank isn't really worried about where Nancy's getting the tips from, as long as they're getting those tips too. Okay? But understand, when it comes to the Mamdani thing, when it comes to the Trump thing, the reason they're popular with their base is they're trying to deliver. Let me give you the CNN poll. Here's Harry Enten. He's talking about how Trump has a significant part of his base that is white male voters without a four-year degree. It's a very significant part of Trump's base. White male voters who didn't go to 4 years of college, and the ones who aren't chanting Free Palestine and telling you you're celebrating Thanksgiving on stolen land, you know, straight guys. So Trump has a lot of support with straight white males, okay, who didn't go to 4 years of college. And they have not wavered a point despite what they're telling you in the polls. Despite all this gloom and doom about the prediction markets and the midterms and the House, okay, the most significant part of Trump's base has not wavered by a point during this presidency. Clip 12.
3: Twice for Congress among white non-college voters, and the national polling has tended to be more accurate than the state polling. Well, in October of 2024, the Republicans, they were up by 26 points. Look at where we are now. The Republicans are also up by 26 points.
1: So it's the same as it was going into the 2024 election. So for everybody telling you, you know, oh, that's it, Trump's base abandoned him, look at these polls.
4: You can't handle the truth.
1: That's why I'm also going to tell you this. I will probably have a feel for how this is trending in the 3 or 4 days leading up to the midterms. I don't believe anyone's being honest with you when they say that they have a feel now. You know, I know there's polls. And there's a lot of polls that aren't good for the Republicans. But, I mean, there's nobody listening right now who doesn't say to themselves, when are the polls good for Republicans? They never are. They're always oversampling Democrats. And oftentimes the polls are not meant to, you know, reveal opinion. They're there to shape it, meaning they oversample one political party to create a narrative that is either A, going to help them juice turnout, or B, demoralize their opposition. That's why so many of those stupid polls came out in the run-up to the 2024 election, where Ann Seltzer had a poll in Iowa where Kamala was winning by 14 points. 14 points. Dude, the poll wound up being wrong by 19 points.
4: Just a bit outside. He tried the corner and missed.
1: So would anybody be surprised if all this midterm polling is off? No. Would anybody be surprised if the prediction markets were off? No. But I'm just telling you now, I don't have a feel. Because it looks like the Republicans are going to lose the House. It looks like the messaging is bad because the war is so unpopular and Trump is so erratic right now. Okay, Trump's fighting over the name of the Kennedy Center. You know, Trump wants to rename AI. Trump's in a standoff with a bunch of news networks. None of those things offer a deliverable to a person who's struggling to put food on the table. That's where I think he's shooting himself in the foot. And he's denying himself a lot of favorable press that might come from some of these domestic agenda wins that aren't really getting highlighted. That being said, the most prominent Democrats are running on socialism, something that has starved millions of people to death around the world. Now, traditionally, the incumbent party loses a lot of seats in the midterms. Okay, Barack Obama lost more seats in his two midterms than any president in the history of this country.
0: I don't see you doing any better in the booty department.
1: But that is true. Barack Obama lost more down ballot seats than any president in history. Like, his policies themselves, very unpopular. But the media gave him such a favorable take that he himself always remained popular, no matter how, you know, catastrophic his policies were. You know, one of the biggest issues in the midterm right now is the Democrats want affordable health care. Do you ever stop to wrap your head around the fact that the Democrats are the ones that passed the current health care bill? Think about that. They're like, this health care sucks. We got to do something about health care. So put us in charge. You know, the people who ran up the health care cost by 300% since the passage of our last bill?
5: This is total crap.
1: Totally. And that's the reality of right now, is I don't think you know where the midterms are going to go. I think the heart wants what it wants politically, meaning if you want to see Trump and the Republicans tanked, then that's what you're forecasting for yourself emotionally. If you want to see him win, I think there's plenty of data that tells you to forecast that. Okay, but the reality is I don't really know, because the messaging is that convoluted in this moment. And we have so many, you know, polls that say, like, Abdul Al-Sayed in the prediction markets today is at 72%. And you go, wow, 72%, this guy, he's running away with this friggin' thing. I don't think there's any way you catch him.
0: Wrong.
1: Okay, because then there's also the reality that locally, for as much as the coverage has been favorable at the national level, locally, Abdul Al-Sayed, who is pushing single-payer healthcare system, his wife is a doctor who doesn't take Medicare. Okay, you need to be on Medicare. Just don't come to my wife's practice.
6: What a fraud.
1: Okay, here is a Michigan State Representative, Jamie Thompson, talking about how Abdul Al-Sayed, who, again, you might think he's in the lead because he's pushing Medicare for all. Okay, but then you find out locally, they're hip to a conversation they're not having at MSNBC and CNN because they don't say a bad word about Democrat candidates. But at a local level, and the old adage is all politics is local, there's a lot of disdain for a guy pushing one thing that his family doesn't actually believe in themselves. Listen to this clip, clip 15.
7: Here's something else that Michigan deserves to know. Abdul wants to put every American in a Medicare for all system, but his own wife, a practicing psychiatrist, whose private practice has opted out of Medicare. Her practice doesn't participate in Medicare and operates outside of insurance networks. Now, she's entitled to make that decision as a physician, but if Medicare isn't the right system for their own family's medical practice, why would Abdul want to make that the system that's supposed to work for the entire country?
1: Now, listen, they're going to come up with some type of, you know, ridiculous double standard of why they're pushing Medicare for you, but they don't take it at their own practice. So thinking of the American people aren't focused on my wife. They're focused on Donald Trump and the price of gas and on the Iranian war. Just the way he's tried to dismiss Hassan Piker as a Twitch streamer from California, because that's what the consultants told him to do. Okay, but the reality is, and this is where the midterms are such a tough figure. You got Trump on the one end, who does shoot himself in the foot a lot, despite a lot of good deliverables for the American people. On the other side, you've got this unserious party that's pushing socialism and a lot of things they can't possibly pay for. Lost in the middle of that is the reality that if you're the party who wants to be in power and you're telling us your number one goal is to make healthcare more affordable, okay, all of that sounds fine and well, except for that one small issue, which is these are the people who created the current state of healthcare. If it went up 300% the first time we left Democrats in control, what the hell would happen the next time you put them in charge of your healthcare?
8: I got a bad feeling about this.
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23: 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Expect a higher level of service. Crash on 15 southbound at Sahara still has HOV lanes blocked with delays through the ball. Rough stuff on 15 northbound from Tropicana to the Spaghetti Bowl. 11 northbound Galleria to Russell, then Charleston through downtown. 11 southbound dragging a bit through downtown with delays continuing down to Boulder Highway. 215 northbound construction slowdowns, town center to Charleston. Construction delays also both sides of the airport connector approaching the tunnel where the right lanes are blocked for paving. New crash on westbound Cheyenne and MLK. In the southwest, southbound Rainbow before Blue Diamond, Henderson, Pecos at Wigwam. Mitch Kelly from the Air Supply Air Conditioning Traffic Center.
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a time when politicians would destroy the type of tape I'm about to play you of Abdul Al-Sayed saying he's definitely going to make people pay more in taxes if he gets elected.

0: stupid. Traditionally, you would do everything you could to identify old stupid statements like this, have them destroyed. I mean, do you remember how much trouble George H.W. Bush got in for saying, read my lips, no new taxes, only to wind up raising taxes, at which point they lit his poll numbers on fire. And it wasn't his intent to do so, but a war effort and other challenges with the domestic agenda drove George H.W. Bush's Republican majority to raise taxes. Unfortunately, okay, these guys aren't doing it by accident or because of politics as usual. They're doing it because they're economically illiterate. Everybody running on the Democratic Socialist side of the aisle just thinks you can call rich people the devil and all of America's problems are going to go away. The only problem there is we're already paying a higher rate of taxes than we ever have in the history of this country. Our government has never taken in more money than it does right now, and we've never been in a higher level of debt because of it.
1: That is financial lunacy.
0: Really think about that. We've never taken in more money, and we've never owed money as a result of that because people just keep spending it. It's like somebody who buys a house, it goes up in value, so they refinance it and take the equity out. Well, we've actually done that five times over, you know, when it comes to the national debt and the money we bring in. But here is Abdul Al-Sayed flat out saying, we're going to make you pay more in taxes. This is clip 14.
2: I think it is time for us to realize that our country was its most prosperous when we were willing to tax folks who had won at the game of capitalism, to invest so that everybody else could play the game of capitalism. And, you know, a lot of people like to call me a socialist. I'm actually not a socialist.
0: Oh my gosh, he's actually not a socialist, is how he describes himself. He says, I'm not a socialist.
3: Such an idiot.
0: I mean, good gosh. But understand, there was a time when we taxed people had won at the game of life of socialism. That's the claim. That's the narrative. But you understand that time never went away. 1% of the people pay 50% of the taxes. So if you're going to talk to me about fairness and equity, should 1% be in charge of 50%? Probably not. That being said, they do make that kind of money and their tax debt happens to be that significant. But you understand the reason we're $40 trillion in debt is not because we don't spend enough money. It's not because we don't take in enough money. It's that we have, as Donald Trump liked to say,
4: we have people in Washington that don't know what they're doing.
0: Okay, except they do. Because the more things we task the government with doing, the more money they can charge the rest of us to do it.
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3: Fox News, I'm Tom Rigotti. President Trump delivering his speech before the United Nations General Assembly today and reiterating his threat to Iran. Fox Business Network's Edward Lawrence reports.
4: The president says he's open to a deal, but is contemplating total annihilation for the Iranian leaders. Now, the chokehold on the Strait of Hormuz pushed up oil prices, which increased gas prices.
3: Iran's president addresses the General Assembly tomorrow. A Republican senator is calling for a congressional probe of President Trump's oldest son. Fox's Lisa Brady has details.
5: In a letter to the Senate Judiciary Committee, Utah Senator John Curtis says Donald Trump Jr. should be investigated over his business dealings and subpoenaed after a Russian oligarch paid for some of his wedding celebrations earlier this year. The bride, Bettina Trump, has called Umar Kremlev a dear friend.
3: The president did not attend the wedding. 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
6: 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Expect a higher level of service. Suffering on 11 northbound, Galleria to Russell and Charleston out to Jones. 15 northbound heavy from Tropicana up to the Spaghetti Bowl. Vehicle fire cleanup affecting the Craig on-ramp 15 southbound with southbound delays from Washington all the way down to Flamingo. Then on the Collector Distributor Road approaching the Southern Beltway. Both sides of the Southern Beltway dragging approaching Valley Verde with westbound delays from the airport connector to Jones. Construction slowdowns 215 northbound, Town Center to Far Hills, and both sides of the airport connector approaching the tunnel. New crash downtown affecting eastbound Charleston and I-15. One in the southeast. Westbound Warm Springs past Eastern, Henderson, Pecos at Wigwam. Mitch Kelly from the Air Supply Air Conditioning Traffic Center.
7: From the Fox 5 First Alert Weather Center, I'm Chief Meteorologist Sam Argier. The cooler mornings continue on Wednesday. Morning temperatures start in the low 70s and upper 60s with an afternoon high of 93 degrees on Wednesday. Thursday brings the slight chance of a pop-up thunderstorm around southern Nevada with a high of 95.
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0: Across America with Jimmy Fallon holding this country together during UN week. I can tell you on pretty good authority, as a former New York City cab driver, it is a bad week to be commuting into the city, but a great week to be a hooker. Joining us now, a woman who's commuting into the city, just to be clear, I want to put you in the correct category. Although prices are so expensive here, we all got to get resourceful in our own way. Political pundit and fan favorite on this show and every show she's ever been on, Caroline Sunshine returns to the show. Hey, girl.
1: Hey, girl.
0: A lot of rumors about you right now.
1: That I'm not a hooker. Not that either, to be clear.
0: Well, if you're wondering why my staff just left the control room, I'm kidding. They were all excited. Good to have you on the East Coast. This is the most psychotic week of the year in New York because, like, the traffic, the UN, the diplomats, all that stuff. But when I was a cab driver, that is all you do is you drop hookers off at embassies. That's a big thing.
1: You have the best stories generally, I feel like, from your time as a cab driver. But, like, I would love to hear a story from UN week. Yeah.
0: It's a good one. Do you know really quickly, this is the 3-year anniversary of, you know, Fox will give you like a car service home from the TV show you're on.
1: Sure, yeah.
0: 3 years ago, a guy was driving me home from Jesse's show and was so overwhelmed by the street closures that I actually showed the guy my taxi license and wound up driving myself home with the guy in the back. And I still tipped him when we got to my house and gave him some like good insider trading knowledge on how to get through Queens and the east side of Manhattan during UN week. It might have changed that man's life.
1: No
0: yeah,
1: kidding.
0: How about that? Come on.
1: If you're listening.
0: So that was like the feel-good story. The bad version of this story,
1: yeah, give okay, me the...
0: is a UN week 4 years ago. Guy who used to work here, Neil Cavuto. I don't know where Cavuto finds himself these days. He retired. But this really has nothing to do with Neil. I accidentally once took his car after a hit on his show. There was a driver outside to pick me up and give me a ride back to Long Island.
1: Yeah.
0: And the guy, I saw his GPS. Now, I live on Long Island, okay? But his GPS was telling him to go to New Jersey. And I'm like, dude, I'm telling you, don't go to New Jersey. I'm just telling you, turn around, no matter what it's telling you, go to Long Island. It's where I live. I do this every day. Please don't go through that tunnel. He's like, fine, I'll listen to you. He goes, but the GPS is saying no. I'm getting a text from dispatch saying no. I'm like, well, something's screwed up because I know where I live. So when we got to my house, I tipped the guy and he goes, thank you so much, Mr. Cavuto. So he was trying. I had Neil's car and I was like, oh, that's not good. So that's probably why he's not here anymore. He probably quit out of protest.
1: That's where, like, for the audience, if you like me, I'm Caroline. And if you didn't like this interview, I was Neil Cavuto. Yeah.
0: Caroline Sunshine is here. Not quite under an alias yet, but we'll see how it goes. Here's Melania speaking in New York City right now at a Fostering the Future event. She has to host a bunch of state dinners this week. A lot of highfalutin stuff going on. You got Xi Jinping coming to town.
1: It's highfalutin.
0: Now, you've worked for Trump. You've worked in a Trump White House. Is the vibe when stuff like this goes down, is it exciting? Are people freaked out? Like, what kind of ship do they run comparative to other people?
1: Oh, for sure. I mean, the president's a great host.
0: Yeah.
1: You know,
0: He's like, his own DJ.
1: He's his own DJ. He's a great DJ on planes, at every venue. He has a rally playlist. We're going to find out if Xi Jinping likes the village people, you know. You never know. I feel like I could see it. Like, young man, you know.
0: YMCA, yeah. He'd get into that.
1: It's a good icebreaker.
0: You know,
1: for
0: likes
1: sure.
0: The village people, the gay Ayatollah.
1: Yeah, well,
0: it's amazing the gay Ayatollah hasn't come around with all the village people Trump's playing.
1: I agree. You should tell the president that, actually. You're like, you know, have you tried playing?
0: What are we doing here?
1: YMCA.
0: Yeah, with all the Strait of Hormuz talk, get
1: That's
0: in
1: right.
0: the Navy.
1: That's
0: get,
1: right.
0: get a round of in the Navy going. Maybe you bring this guy to the table.
1: No, but it's great. I mean, he's a great host. Like, he's spent most of his career before becoming president in hospitality. And I always thought that was like such a political asset for the president, because you kind of know this because you're a good read of people, but not everybody in politics has like the it factor around people where they can kind of just like converse with everybody. The Bill Clinton thing where they can kind of make you feel seen, and not all of them are like interested in that.
0: No, they don't want to do that.
1: They don't want to do that. That's just not who they are in their wiring. But I think Trump, from all of his years in, you know, being a host and being owning resorts and hotels, he really knows how to host you.
0: He's an event planner, just the same, because he shows up to weddings at a lot of his catering, his places, his country clubs and stuff like that. A lot of people have wedding videos where suddenly in the middle of it, there's some guy giving a toast with a Diet Coke in his hand.
1: Yeah.
0: Because he's not drinking.
1: I always thought that was such a fun way to live, too. I'm like, oh my gosh, if I ever like owned property, not that that would be my life path, but like, what a fun way to live, to just be the guy to go make memories with people.
0: If you owned it and they liked you, You know what I mean? Yeah. It's a very rare thing that you're getting married at a country club that's owned by the president or a TV celebrity of any sort. I can't think of another example of that.
1: It's true.
0: But it's pretty funny.
1: It's funny because I've even watched, like you ask about hosting and stuff, like I've even watched people that probably don't agree with the president or even really maybe like him all that much. And once they've been hosted by him, he has a charm factor.
0: Yeah, big
1: that
0: time.
1: That is big time. You kind of see it with Mom Donnie. Mm-hmm. And I think with G, and it's just interesting. It's a real thing. It's real.
0: It's a thing.
1: Yeah.
0: We're talking to Caroline Sunshine. Isn't it true, though? Because a lot of people obviously freak out on either side that Trump and Mom Donnie get together.
1: Yeah.
0: But they're kind of showing you that there is a better way to do politics, which is that you can actually make deals based on the things you do agree on and just ignore the others. In a weird way, they're both being the adults in the room.
1: I mean, in a weird way.
0: Even if you don't like the ideology of either guy, they're at least doing something. Most people aren't doing anything, you know? Think about that. Trump, if he builds affordable housing with Mom Donnie, Trump will have accomplished more with Mom Donnie than he has with John Thune running the Senate.
1: Okay, so I said we're on the same page.
0: Thank you.
1: Because, I mean, I think the Mom Donnie-Trump relationship is interesting, mm-hmm. you know, fascinating. And I said that. I was like, because there was like, I'm sure you saw a whole faction of Republicans yesterday that were like, I can't believe, you know, President Trump did that. I won't forgive him for it. And I thought, you know, what's funny is like Mom Donnie's been nicer to Trump publicly than Thune and Maria Salazar the other day. I'm thinking like, what am I missing? You know,
0: Mom Donnie's trying to work with him.
1: Correct.
0: The Republicans
1: more so than the Republicans.
0: Yeah.
1: That's what
0: crazy?
1: I said. I totally agree. and it's true. And I think like the president being a businessman in his past life, exactly what you just said, like it's deals.
0: Yeah.
1: And you sometimes do deals with people where it's not about you aligning as people 100%. Yeah. It's about where you align on the deal.
0: Thank you.
1: That's how stuff gets done.
0: See, now we're back to that prostitution intro again.
1: Yeah.
0: You agree on the deal.
1: Back to hookers.
0: None of it, that's UN week. It's just a recurring theme this week all over the big city.
1: Something that unites the world.
0: Yeah, thank you. Love is finally back in the air in New York City with all the things that are going on, Caroline Sunshine. There's a good report out today as someone who knows politics well that Newsom and Kamala, you know, he tried to say he's not running if she's running because he probably didn't think she was running and he was probably trying to put pressure on the donors to distance themselves from her, which some of them have. But according to the report today, they're both getting smoked, by the way. I don't know that it's going to be a California person.
1: I don't think
0: who's going to be the top of the Democratic ticket.
1: No, I don't think so. I mean, I feel like we've talked about this before. I think it's going to be AOC.
0: I think Biden's I think Biden's the obvious choice, you know. Mayor Pete is at 0% with black people.
1: Yeah.
0: How does that happen? And you know how shameless he is.
1: You have to be a special political talent.
0: He's going
1: to
0: be dressed like Kip from Napoleon Dynamite soon with like the gold chain. He's going to have a girlfriend named LaFonda. He's like, no, I've been straight this whole time. But like, I don't buy it.
1: That's a great reference.
0: Yeah, well, it's because everybody, it's so weird, but everybody running as a Democrat, whether it's the midterms or they're going to run in the general, as AOC might, has totally had to do that thing where they're distancing themselves from every position they've ever taken.
1: Yeah.
0: You know, if you ever go out drinking and wake up and look at your phone on Saturday morning and go, oh my God, what did I send? They did that politically. Okay, they're literally looking at their phone on a Saturday morning being like, oh my God, do I tell people I was hacked when I said empty the prisons and abolish ICE?
1: Yes.
0: I don't know. But
1: give people reparations. I didn't mean that. Yeah.
0: Abdul al-Sayed has a lot of that going on. But again, polls say he's winning, but it's so hard for me to come back and say polls say anything. Because in the age of Trump, they've always been so wrong.
1: No, it's true.
0: But at the precipice of every big election, we still go back to them because it's all we have.
1: You know, I agree with you. Like, I don't follow polls that much. I mean, do I follow them? Yes. But do I place weight in them? Not really.
0: Yeah,
1: I actually think polling is a really archaic way of collecting information because a lot of people don't know this, but like, polling is still done via, most of the time they're calling landlines.
0: Yeah.
1: You know how many people have landlines? Now, granted, it's skews for an older older audience.
0: Younger people don't. They don't know what they are. My son doesn't know what a landline is.
1: Right. And so that's how you get these huge, like, silent majority effects is because there's these huge portions of the population that just don't participate in polling, but they do go vote. So I don't follow that as, or I don't place as much weight in that as I do with, I actually think social media nowadays gives you way more of like a real time. And it's the same thing with ratings for shows and everything. Mm-hmm. Social media gives you a way more accurate picture of at least a sentiment analysis around somebody. I'm not going to say it helps me decide who's going to win the election, but it tells me where the energy is. And I do think the energy is with El Sayed, and it's why I'm hoping that President Trump goes and spends more time in Michigan, because he won it twice and he flipped it, you know?
0: Yeah.
1: And I think
0: he either needs to go more or send Kamala more, because she was campaigning with him also, you know? And that
1: do you
0: was
1: think
0: like,
1: they just can't tell her no? I would just tell her no. I would just be like, you can't come.
0: Do you want to know why no one, they say they don't want to tell her no? It's because if she's coming to the event, she gets a car service and they know she's safe. You know? It's just basically more about a designated driver than it is about a political affiliation. You've seen all the clips. I've seen all the clips. There's no way you can tell me she does not day drink. None.
1: I've always said that if she actually leaned into that as her personality, she might have gotten a lot closer to winning. Yeah.
0: She should just acknowledge she is like the Billy Madison of politics. Right. She's just there. She's a day drunk mess.
1: I think it could have worked,
0: close
1: actually.
0: Close to power. People would respect
1: just
0: it.
1: Lean into it.
0: That's what Prince Harry did wrong. He shouldn't be like, woe is me, I'm the second string king. He should have just been like, no, it's amazing. I'm the second string king. I'll never be king.
1: Yeah, they always tell you, be yourself in life. And if yourself is a day drinker or a second string king, that's who you are.
0: Amen.
1: And you own it.
0: Which brings us back to the hookers again. We can't get away. It's ratings gold. You bring in Caroline Sunshine, you talk about escorts. We can't. We're picking up affiliates left and right now. But other than that, the best part of the UN for me is that Trump goes in and gives this speech to all these globalists who hate him.
1: Yeah.
0: Kind of reads them their truth. And that's usually my favorite Trump.
1: I remember the first time that he did that. I was still working in his first White House, and I remember it was a barn burner of a speech. It was like, listen up. This is not really a real organization, and I'm content if you guys act in your self-interest, as every nation should, and that's what we're doing now. Yeah. And it was like, I know for the people in that room, it was an earthquake.
0: Oh, yeah.
1: You know, and it was much needed and very well delivered.
0: Yeah, all those globalist dirtbags who came here for the free diplomatic parking passes and the food.
1: Private jets, by the way, they lecture all of us on climate change.
0: Greta Thunberg, and they yell at
1: carbon emissions and the like.
0: It's my favorite. He actually brought that up today because he was talking about the AI doomers. And he was like, you guys said we were going to die 12 years ago.
1: Super intelligence.
0: I love it. That's dumb. Right. He is obsessed with renaming things.
1: He's good at it.
0: I know.
1: See, he talked about an AI czar.
0: But SI, super intelligence, is Sports Illustrated. A lot of people know SI is Sports Illustrated.
1: That's also my hooker name. My not hooker name.
0: I thought you were going to say it was AI, Allen Iverson, who was the basketball player. You know what I'm saying? Caroline Sunshine is here, folks, and she's covering a lot. She's covering a lot of ground. Are you getting asked a lot about the White House gig?
1: But no.
0: Really?
1: By you?
0: What do you want to?
1: I don't know anything.
0: Somebody was in my feed today, and they were like, Sunshine, maybe we should give it to Caroline Sunshine. I was like, man. I don't know. I know Caroline Sunshine. I don't think it's a good idea. I'm kidding.
1: She's like,
0: she was
1: a hooker.
0: I was like, hell no.
1: Yeah, I
0: was
1: can't like, let this hooker
0: like, what do you know about Caroline Sunshine?
1: I've killed a bit now.
0: I'm like, have you seen Pretty Woman? No, I'm kidding. It's not true. But who the hell knows? I think it's an honor just to be nominated. The fact that anyone was even in my thread and was like, Caroline Sunshine could do that job. Oh, my God. I don't know what Caroline Sunshine's doing. She's hanging out in New York for UN week, having fun.
1: Working hard.
0: Yeah, I mean, this is what... one room at a time. But I think what honestly is happening, because we are about to get into the stretch run to the midterms and everything like that, I think we're going to have a more focused conversation than the one the nation's having right now. Mm. You know, the summer was kind of like socialists were running and a lot of Democrats trying to distance themselves from them and then do the Big Ten thing.
1: Yeah.
0: But then Obama kind of sent out that memo last week that was like, just say AI is going to kill us all. So we have a cohesive message.
1: Yeah.
0: And I think in terms of the concise nature of a political stretch run, I think it's going to come into focus more. Like, I think this time next week, we're probably not talking as much about AI or whatever. I think the Iran thing has to wrap soon.
1: Yeah.
0: Maybe it'll help politically.
1: Well, and I was thinking about too how sometimes you can be a victim of your own success in life, and good news doesn't sell.
0: No. No.
1: And I've seen like the messaging with Republicans on it's common sense versus crazy, and I totally agree with that. But I almost think you have to remind people how bad it was. Because I think they've forgotten. Yeah. What I mean by that is people aren't turning on the TV anymore and seeing thousands of illegals coming over the border because that's not happening anymore.
0: Yeah, yeah.
1: I mean, it's been closed, shut.
0: People kind of forget
1: zero.
0: That. Yeah.
1: And so that good news doesn't sell. You can't put images up on the TV of like, hi, look at your sealed shut border. That just doesn't sell. Mm-hmm. Same thing with like, you know.
0: So you're saying let a few people in. I'm kidding.
1: Yeah. No.
0: Open it up.
1: For a stunt. Just like, no. No, but I'm saying you got to remind people. Like midterms are about turning out your base. And I just don't think good news sells. I think it's like the tabloids where you got to make it a little more dramatic and remind everybody like, this is what it was.
0: Yeah.
1: And this is what it'll go right back to.
0: Yeah.
1: So you tracking?
0: I'll turn this bus around.
1: Yeah.
0: He's got to get on the road.
1: Yeah. Wasn't there a Kamala bus thing? Didn't she have something?
0: Do you remember that?
1: There was some bus thing. There was some AI quote she had too. She was like, AI, first of all, it's two letters.
0: I know. We played that on my show. She's like, it's artificial intelligence.
1: Yeah.
0: It is so funny. My favorite thing about the Kamala campaign, because it sounds like we're not getting a second one, and it's making me nostalgic.
1: We should be so lucky.
0: I loved when they were doing like the Zooms for Kamala, like the white dude for Kamala. Zoom and stuff.
1: Yes.
0: And every celebrity for Kamala Zoom, because COVID was obviously over by 4 years. But they
1: not in their minds.
0: I know. It was like half that and half nobody really liked her enough to go out in person and campaign.
1: Definitely.
0: They're like, I'll do it via Zoom. If I can do it in sweatpants, I'll endorse you. But if I've got to show up, I'm not showing up.
1: My favorite was the fake phone call.
0: Oh my God. The phone.
1: The phone where
0: and
1: it's
0: you could
1: not
0: see that it wasn't
1: on.
0: Connected to anybody.
1: Great.
0: Kamala was playing Crossy Road on her
1: all
0: phone.
1: All time. That was
0: that Frogger? What's going
1: chess.
0: On here?
1: That was a good one. Really good one.
0: Caroline Sunshine. I could stay in chat all day, but there's a car service taking you to a brownstone on the east side.
1: Yeah, I got one.
0: I don't know what that's about. The great Caroline Sunshine.
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8: This report is live in the Air Supply, Air Conditioning Traffic Center. Expect a higher level of service. Big battles on both sides of 15, northbound Tropicana to the Bowl, southbound Charleston to Flamingo, then on the Collector Distributor Road approaching the Southern Beltway. 11 northbound, a little bit sluggish, Galleria to Russell, then heavy from Charleston out to Jones. Delays now on 11 southbound, heading through downtown, continuing down past Boulder Highway. Both sides of the Southern Beltway suffering approaching Green Valley Parkway. Construction slowdowns, 215 northbound from Town Center up to Far Hills, and on the southbound Airport Connector approaching the tunnel where the right lane is blocked for paving work. New southeast accident, southbound Eastern before Warm Springs. Clark County Fire on scene and left lanes blocked. Mitch Kelly from the Air Supply, Air Conditioning Traffic Center.
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0: Ron Sunshine sticking around. Apparently the John canceled. I don't know what happened.
1: I said I usually work evening, so I'm free. Day
0: rate, yeah. If you see her out during the day, it's like a possum. That's not good. What's even happening over here? But she was sticking around. We were just talking about all things entertainment and showbiz. You said off the air, you love Macklemore. You endorse everything he says. Walk us through that. Take us inside your process. I'm kidding.
1: What a setup.
0: Some guy who doesn't

0: to get sarcasm is like, I can't believe he booked a girl who liked Macklemore. Fox is a bunch of rhinos. I'm going to go watch Newsmax with 13 other people. I've had it. It's all so dumb. But the Macklemore thing I just love because there's a lot of people grandstanding. There's never been like more overconfident, stupid people than we have right now.
1: Yeah, it's true. This is that age.
0: The dumbest people have the most confidence.
1: Don't they always say, what is it? An idiot in motion will go faster than a genius at rest.
0: Yep.
1: Right?
0: Yeah.
1: There's a lot of that.
0: Which reminds me, we've got to go to break. Back in motion.
1: I got to get back to it.
0: The great Caroline Sunshine. Watch her all over the Fox News channel and any channel. Lucky enough to have her. We miss you already, pal.
1: Thank you.
0: See you, buddy.
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7: Is in Iran's court. I'm Lisa Lucera, Fox News. That's essentially the message from President Trump after he said two White House envoys met with Iranian leaders for 3 hours today on the sidelines of the UN General Assembly.
8: In one case, it's obliteration. And the other alternative is potential greatness. It could be a great country.
7: This morning, during his address to the UN, the president threatened to annihilate Iran if a deal isn't reached. Another focus of the president's speech, artificial intelligence.
9: President Trump told world leaders the U.S. rejects any attempt to construct a globalist scheme to control artificial intelligence.
10: These are the same people that are now saying that AI is going to kill us all, that robots are going to attack us, and that everything is going to be a total disaster. Same group of people.
9: The president has dismissed concerns from tech industry leaders who warn of a needed slowdown of AI development and government regulation. AI is expected to be among the major topics discussed between President Trump and Chinese President Xi Jinping at a state visit later this week.
7: Fox's Jared Halpern at the White House. Former Vice President Kamala Harris in Michigan this afternoon in support of Senate candidate Abdul Al-Sayed.
11: Harris back in campaign mode, arriving at a black-led Detroit midwife center for a roundtable discussion about black maternal health. The sub-agenda was politics and generating support for Michigan's Democratic Senate nominee, Abdul Al-Sayed, who did poorly with black voters in his surprise primary victory.
12: Because on this subject, I know he will be a champion. And I have a right to say that.
11: His Republican opponent, Mike Rogers, released a statement reading, "Desperate times call for desperate measures. And Abdul is so desperate that he's parachuting Kamala Harris into Michigan to save his flailing campaign."
7: Fox's Mike Tobin in Detroit. 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